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4: Cardinals lose 10-2 to the Brewers. 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This is the Mercy Cardinals postgame show here on the Cardinals Radio Network. Let's go back through the game with the highlights. Pitching matchup, Hunter Dobbins starting today for the Cardinals. He was called up to be the 27th man. Robert Gasser, the 27th man for Milwaukee, making the start for the Brewers. Nothing doing for the first couple innings. In the third, it is Cooper Pratt at the plate, leading things off for Milwaukee.
5: Fly ball hit deep to right field. Jordan Walker on the move, and he can't get it. It's off the wall. He gets it on a hop, and they're thinking about sending him to three. And here is the throw all the way from the corner in right field, a stand-up triple.
4: Yeah, it's a leadoff stand-up triple for Cooper Pratt after a Joey Ortiz strikeout, Christian Yelich, an RBI ground out that scores Pratt, and it makes it a 1-0 game. Dobbins, though, would come back in the fourth inning, would have a 1-2-3 frame, including matching up against Jake Bowers with two outs.
5: 1-2 pitch is swung on and missed. He strikes out Jake Bowers. That's strikeout number three for Dobbins, who has now retired six straight batters.
4: Milwaukee, though, would add on in the top of the fifth inning. Gary Sanchez leads the inning off with a walk with one out. Cooper Pratt walks as well. Runners on at first and second for Joey Ortiz, who gets a base hit. That loads the bases for Christian Yelich. He strikes out, but then making his major league debut, Luis Lara comes up to the plate, and he absolutely does come through.
6: As Hunter Dobbins is a little bit of a jammer. Here's another pitch, and Lara grounds one in the right field for a base hit. One run will score. Here comes the second. Walker's going to try and cut down the runner at third. He's safe, and Lara goes into second base, driving in his first two big league runs along with his first major league hit. Brewers now lead 3-0.
4: Yeah, so that sends the game to the bottom of the fifth, where the Cardinals go down quietly. Top of the sixth inning, Andrew Vaughn walks, and that ends the day for Hunter Dobbins. On comes Jared Schuster. He would issue a walk, nothing more, so a scoreless inning for Schuster as the game goes to the bottom of the sixth. In the bottom of the sixth, the Cardinals get on the board. With two outs, Jordan Walker gets a base hit. That brings up Nelson Velasquez.
6: As Gasser, with a one-ball, two-strike count, checks the runner,

0: comes to the plate, and Velasquez puts a charge into one. This goes back to the track. It's going to the wall, and it's a home run. As Nelson Velasquez with a home run in the left center field. He had to wait for a minute. He was in like the first row, but the Cardinals are on the board courtesy of a two-run homer from Nelson Velasquez.
1: Yeah, that felt like a really big swing from Velasquez. It gets the Cardinals right back in the game. They're down by one. It's 3-2, but that would not last very long. Top of the seventh, leadoff hitter is Joey Ortiz.
2: Ortiz, Yelich, and Lara to bat. That ball is hit hard and deep to left field. Backing up is the left fielder Velasquez, and it's over his head and over the wall. A home run by Joey Ortiz, his third of the season. And the Cardinals, who scored two runs in the bottom of the sixth inning, just give one back. And it's now 4-2 Milwaukee.
1: With one out, Luis Lara walks, and then this is Bryce Terang.
2: Takes his lead again and not going again, and that pitch is hit towards the gap in right center field. It's going to go down. It's cut off by Church. He gets it in as quickly as he can. Wynn has it. Throw to the plate is not in time. Lara showing his speed, scoring from first base on the double by Terang, and a two-run top of the seventh inning for Milwaukee.
1: And they're not done. Andrew Vaughn gets a single. That pushes Terang to third. Jake Bowers then walks. It loads the bases. Garrett Mitchell comes in as a pinch runner, replacing Bowers. And then this is Gary Sanchez.
2: Fight another day. The 1-1 pitch. Here it comes. That ball is hit hard towards left field. And Fermin can't get it. It gets into the gap. One run scores. Here comes another. On the base hit to left field for Gary Sanchez. Two more Brewers runs. It's now 7-2 Milwaukee.
1: They kept on moving the line. Next hitter is Jackson Churio.
2: 3-1 pitch coming up to Churio on its way, and that's hit into right field for a base hit. The Brewers add another, and Sanchez is going to stop at second base on the base hit for Churio, who came on the game in the sixth inning, and he gets into the act.
1: That is it for Jared Schuster. On comes Gordon Graceffo, and the first batter he faces off against is Cooper Pratt.
2: 2-1 the count, two on. The pitch is grounded towards third, base hit. Past a diving third baseman, Jordan, into left field, and that's going to score two more runs for Milwaukee.
1: So it turns into a seven-run seventh inning. That seventh inning this series has been the bugaboo inning for the Cardinals. Seven runs, six hits. Brewers leave one in the top of the seventh. Bottom of the seventh, nothing really doing for the Cardinals. And when this game goes to the eighth, we have a position player pitching as Brian Torres comes in, throwing fastballs between 40 and 50 miles per hour. The Cardinals just don't have a lot of pitching, and in a game that was as one-sided as this one, at least a little bit of enjoyment for everybody to watch Torres be able to pitch. And from a box score perspective, he was productive in the eighth inning. There's one on, there's two outs, and it's Garrett Mitchell at the plate.
3: His pitch is swung on and lined right to Weatherhold, who doesn't bobble that one. No runs, no hits, one error and one left with Brian Torres pitching in the eighth.
1: And then in the ninth inning, there's one on, there's two outs, and he's facing off against Joey Ortiz.
3: Here's the 1-0, and there's a high fly ball into right field under a Jordan Walker. He has it. Two scoreless innings for Brian Torres.
1: Yeah, but the Cardinals just did not have anything going for them in the bottom of the ninth inning. They go down quietly, and they end up losing by a 10-2 score. With the win, the Brewers improved to 58-33, while the Cardinals dropped to 47-43. Winning totals for Milwaukee, 10 runs, 10 hits, no errors. They leave 8 for the Cardinals, 2 runs, 4 hits, 1 error, and they leave 4. Winning pitcher Gasser, 2-3. The loss to Dobbins, 1-1. Just one home run hit in the game. Nelson Velasquez hitting his fourth. The game goes 2 hours and 38 minutes. 20,399, the official attendance at Busch Stadium, as the Cardinals lose to the Brewers, 10-2. We'll take a break. We'll come back, and we will hear from Cardinals manager Oliver Marmol. That's in just a moment. This is the Mercy Cardinals postgame show on the Cardinals Radio Network, powered by Graybar.
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1: Cardinals get swept in a doubleheader, losing game number two, 10-2. 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Let's listen in as Cardinals manager Oliver Marmol met with the media just a few moments ago, opened up talking about what he saw from starting pitcher Hunter Dobbins.
14: Give us a shot. Ran out of pitches there at the end. Started yanking a couple, but I thought he mixed well. He used his stuff well. And gave us an opportunity in that game. Yeah.
15: How have you seen these now? It's been, I guess, three starts. You know, the way that he's kind of grown into him, how have you seen him each of these times grow or not or adapt to those opportunities?
14: Yeah, there's certain things out of the stretch that he's been working on that we saw some progress in. But overall, I felt like when you look at his ability to compete and get after it and give you an a real shot, like he did that today. Yeah.
16: Nelson gave you a big swing, but how do you evaluate kind of the overall approach against their starter? Obviously, he was able to get pretty deep.
14: Yeah, he got, yes, he did. He did a nice job against us. We didn't have a whole lot for him. That's just the reality. Yeah.
17: You, obviously, with the pitching moves and everything like that, making the decision with McGreevy, there was a lot.
14: I think if you're going to get on me for anything, it's not bringing in Torres sooner. So, yeah.
17: Okay.
14: Go ahead.
17: Why didn't you bring in Torres sooner?
14: What's your question?
17: To play along. There's obviously more going on here than two games and the results of games. Can you take us through sort of what you wanted to achieve today and how it went beyond the score?
14: Yeah, I mean, I said it, it might have been yesterday, as far as when you're in the last series in Chicago, you're managing for today. There's a lot of moving parts to where our pitching's at the moment, in giving Soriano and JoJo multiple days off prior to them throwing. How we're pushing McGreevy back and Palante and just allowing them an extra day of rest in order to kind of recover. A lot of this, the main filter is just keeping them healthy, right? It's part of the game within the game is health, and we can't afford to lose guys. So we got to be able to honor kind of how they're feeling. And that's a big part of this, man. Like that game today, yeah, you want to mix and match, and that's, you hit a two-run homer and you're within one. You can't. Like, you just got to ride it out. We didn't have a whole lot of guys left. So that's unfortunate, but it's just the reality of today, if we're going to stick to keeping these guys in a good spot. So, it's not ideal, but it's what was needed today.
17: And what do you do next? I mean, you've gone through two lefties here with Schuster and Zimmerman earlier. What do the next few days look like? Do you feel stronger pitching-wise because of what you did today?
14: I feel good about honoring and sticking to my word of not using guys when they say they need a day. I feel good about that and making sure that we're positioning ourselves for those guys in McGreevy and Palante to take their starts and feel good as far as when they're taking their start. We've mapped out what today was going to look like. That's why we had certain guys ready, and we have mapped out what tomorrow looks like as well. And it's to give us the best opportunity to compete, but also stay healthy until we get to this break. Yeah.
15: You need clarity on Stanek here for this afternoon?
14: Yeah, he's going to need a couple days down. We'll see how he comes in tomorrow. But our hope is that we can give him a couple, and then he'd be ready after that. So we'll see.
15: With the break, is there any consideration to along to an IL with him?
14: Man, consideration, yes, but I'd like to see how he comes in tomorrow and get a really good, clear idea as to if we're looking at one more day, two more days, or anything beyond that. That will tip me over the edge.
16: The result of this game, you know, the score is what it is, but the reality of these three games is in each of them, you guys were close at various points to being able to win any of them. Is it... Obviously, the pitching part is what it is. Is there an element of just looking for that extra hit to be able to kind of set up the game to win one, or how do you?
14: I mean, you're always looking for that. In reality, these guys, it's a good team, and they have a large run differential for a reason. They score a lot of runs. They don't give up a whole lot. Their pitching staff has a ton of punch. And the first two games, I felt like we competed well. We were a hit away and couldn't come up with it. But I felt like our overall approach and how we competed, I'm okay with it. This last one, that just wasn't ideal. Yeah.
18: Yeah, go ahead.
19: What's it mean to you as a manager, as this club, kind of as a person in charge, to see Riley kind of get the nod this afternoon to be able to get that all-star nod and go to his all-star?
14: Yeah, I appreciate that question, man. It means a lot. And in between games, we were able to celebrate that in that clubhouse. Went nuts, man. They really enjoyed that one, because it's another one of those where you get him from Seattle, you know he's got great stuff and there's a lot of work to be done. And he put his head down and he did exactly that. And a lot of different departments, including Riley, should be really proud of him being recognized and being able to attend the All-Star game. And the mental work behind it, the physical work, learning how to go through the ups and downs, all of it. So I'm proud of him. But that clubhouse was feeling really good about that one.
1: That is Cardinals manager Oliver Marmol speaking after the game today. He said a lot there. I really hope that people listening to these broadcasts take a moment and really lock into what Ollie is saying, because one of the reasons I really like him is how, not transparent is the wrong word, but he certainly gives you an idea of what's going on, and there's a reason for everything that is happening, and it's good to know those reasons. And there were a lot of reasons that were referred to today, but clearly and obviously nobody's happy with the result, as the Cardinals do lose to Milwaukee by a 10-2 score. We're back with more in just a moment. This is the Mercy Cardinals postgame show on the Cardinals Radio Network, powered by Graybar.
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1: Tough day for the Cardinals. They get swept in a doubleheader, losing game 1-4-3, and then they lose the nightcap 10-2. This is the Mercy Cardinals postgame show on the Cardinals Radio Network. Let's look at scores from around the NL Central. Cubs won in Baltimore over the Orioles 5-2 at the final. Matthew Boyd gets the win, going 6 shutout innings, 3 hits, 7 strikeouts, 2 walks. He is now 4-1. The Pittsburgh Pirates triple up the Atlanta Braves, winning 12-4. Ryan O'Hearn had himself a day, 3 home runs. He now has 16 on the year. Paul Skeens wins, 6 innings, 2 runs, 8 hits, 4 strikeouts, 1 walk. He's been struggling a bit here recently, so Skeens looking more like himself. The Reds lose at home to the Phillies 4-1. Andrew Abbott takes the loss, going 6, allows 3 runs on 5 hits, 8 strikeouts, no walks. Across the Cardinals minor league system, AAA Memphis wins at Gwinnett in 10 innings, 11-6. Tink Ince gets the win, his first win of the year at Memphis. AA Springfield loses at Tulsa 4-3. High A Peoria loses at Quad Cities 14-4. And at Low A, the Palm Beach Cardinals lose at Daytona 12-7. In our games, the Cardinals lose game 1, 4-3. They lose game 2, 10-2. In the second game, Hunter Dobbins on the mound goes 5 innings, allowing 3 runs on 4 hits, 4 strikeouts, 3 walks. He was selected as the 27th man to pitch this game. He spoke in the Cardinals clubhouse a few moments ago and talked about the process of getting ready for this game and everything that went into the planning for him to be able to make this start.
26: You know,
0: Yeah, I mean, they do a really good job of scheduling it out, making sure that we have plenty of rest, you know, kind of ready to go. You know, between this time and last time I was up here, been working on some more my swing and miss stuff. Saw that today. Now I just got to put it in the zone a little bit more so I can go deeper in the games, because, I mean, my job today was to come up and try to eat innings and keep us in position to win. And in my mind, I didn't go deep enough in, for the situation.
2: When you have these gaps like this, can you compare those experiences, like one to the other? Like, do you see the growth you want to see between those with the way it's scheduled out?
0: Yeah. I mean, I definitely feel like every time I go out there, I'm kind of putting the pieces together. You know, the last couple innings didn't go as well as I wanted, but, you know, we're seeing better bite on the sweeper, changeups getting there. It's kind of an odd day with the fastball, but, you know, overall, I think just pounding the zone a little bit more and we'll be in a great spot.
3: You mentioned the swing and miss stuff there. For you, is it a matter of just throwing it more, or are you looking for a particular movement with certain pitches and things like that?
0: Throwing it more, trusting it. You know, when you work on that stuff, you tweak the grips a little bit and they take a little time to get used to. And so I think I'm really close. Just kind of got to trust in ripping. The only way you get in-game feel is by doing it. But most importantly, I gotta put it in the strike zone or in a better spot. So we'll kind of keep working on that and be ready to go next time.
5: That'll be part of facing, like, major league hitters, that you kind of learn that. You get a chance to see how both that plays, but also the importance of the outs in the zone.
0: Absolutely. I mean, guys up here, they don't chase a whole lot unless you kind of get them in that swing mode. So, I mean, you can go down and face a lot of really good hitters in AAA as well and kind of work on that. But you just, you know, when I'm down there, I try to keep that focus of, you know, I'm trying to work on that execution for up here. But you've got a little bit more cleaning up to do.
6: Is there one takeaway in particular from this one that you say this is the next thing I want to hone in on to kind of drill down?
0: Strikes. Getting ahead, staying ahead. And I feel like whenever we were ahead in accounts today, we worked really well. You know, I feel like outside of really one swing, we kind of stayed off the barrel. Brad just made a great swing on a fastball away. Just kind of one of those tip the cap to him. So it's like we're limiting the hard contact. Now we just got to pound the strike zone and stay ahead.
1: That was Hunter Dobbins speaking with the media tonight after the Cardinals lose the nightcap 10-2. They get swept in a doubleheader, losing game one by a 4-3 score. We'll take a break, come back. We'll hear from Brian Torres, who maybe provided the biggest highlight of the day for the Cardinals, at least able to finish off the game on a good note with a position player pitching, which always puts a few smiles on the faces. And on a game like this, that can certainly help. We'll hear from Brian Torres, and we'll wrap up this edition of the Mercy Cardinals postgame show in just a moment here on the Cardinals Radio Network, powered by Graybar.
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1: Cardinals lose to the Milwaukee Brewers 10-2 in the nightcap of a doubleheader. They lost the first game 4-3. There was, I don't want to make light, like Brian Torres, what he did today, actually, there was an impact to it because of where the Cardinals were at from a pitching standpoint, just not having a lot. Him being able to go in there and cover two innings actually is impactful. So we can kind of laugh about it, but it's because of how it looked. So he throws 18 pitches, two scoreless innings. Good on Brian Torres. His maximum velocity today was a 54.5 mile per hour slider. So you double that, and you're a little bit past what Jacob Mizorowski throws. His minimum velocity today, I don't know if I've ever seen this number before. He threw what officially was a curveball at 32.2 miles per hour. That thing would have gotten a ticket in a school zone, but not anywhere else. 32.2 miles per hour on a curveball for Brian Torres. He spoke with the media, and he talked about kind of what went into him being out there, being ready to pitch.
12: Yeah, you know, doubleheader. We use a lot of our pitching staff in the first one. So I kind of knew it. I was there, you know, anything that can help the team so that our arms can get a little rest. So next of the series, we can keep going.
15: What's your pitching experience previously look like?
12: It's pretty fun, you know, just trying to having fun. We have three tough games so far on this series, but that doesn't determine, you know, what we are as a team. We've been doing so good during the whole season, and I think it is what is going to be the rest of the season. It's gonna be a great season for us. So I was there just having fun a little bit and, you know, having a good time.
15: When's the last time you pitched?
12: I don't really remember. I don't really know.
15: You think like high school or
12: probably
15: even
12: yeah.
15: younger?
12: Probably, yeah. As a pro ball, I think I never pitched. So probably high school, yeah.
15: You did quite well out there. What was the reaction from everybody in the dugout, in this locker room? Kind of probably having fun with it.
12: No, they just think that I could help the team and the pitching staff, you know, holding them. Probably I did the best I could. Throwing cutters out there. I just learned a couple of pitches with the guys, and I just put it out there.
1: There you go. Brian Torres after two scoreless innings today. Let's get a look at our Missouri Farm Bureau Insurance Saves leaderboard. Cleveland's Cade Smith, number one on that list at 26. Tampa Bay's Brian Baker, number two on that list at 24. And then all-star Riley O'Brien tied for third. He's got 22. It's our Saves Leaderboard brought to you by Missouri Farm Bureau Insurance. We are Missouri Farm Bureau Insurance, and we've got Missouri covered. All right, so the Cardinals have lost this series. Best they can do at this point is win two out of the five, and they'll try to do that tomorrow as game four of this series is set to be played. The Cardinals are set to they're set to go with Michael McGreevy in the game coming up tomorrow. And then Kyle Harrison is going to go for the Brewers. Harrison 8-1 with a 2.82 ERA. So it's going to be another game where the Cardinals certainly have a big challenge in front of them from this Brewers pitching. For the voice of the Cardinals, John Rooney, along with Ricky Horta and Mike Claiborne, who had the call of the game. Our on-site producer engineer is Jim Jackson. Our studio producer engineer is Kyle Sixta. Also want to say thanks to Emmett Kincannon. He is the booth assistant and also our clubhouse reporter. And Ben Boyd is the manager of the St. Louis Cardinals Radio Network. For all those folks, I'm Matt Pauly, thanking you for being tuned in today. And we will talk to you again tomorrow for more Cardinals baseball right here on the Cardinals Radio Network, powered by Graybar.
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19: Our long day's journey in tonight has taken us to the last out of the ball game and a fly ball to right field. There it is. The catch is made by Lara. Win a fly ball out, and this doubleheader is over. Milwaukee won the first game 4-3 and then rolled in the second game 10-2.
1: Yeah, that's a tough day at the ballpark for sure today. Cardinals get swept in a doubleheader, lost game 1-4-3, and then the second game got away from them late. And they end up losing 10-2. Welcome in. This is the Circa Sports Extra Inning Show here on KMOX. My name is Matt Pauly. We're here to talk through this one. If you want to call or text, the phone number is 314-436-7900. That's 314-436-7900. You can tweet at me, at Matt Pauly on air, M-A-T-T-P-A-U-L-E-Y on air. For those of you watching on Facebook, Twitter, and YouTube, you can leave a comment in the chat. And we will talk through what was a really tough day. And, yeah, that's what it was. It was just a tough day. Cardinals were tight in the first two games of this series, tight in two, the seventh inning and the second game, but it got away from them. And this is a Milwaukee team that they're just really struggling to have any success against. And don't get me wrong, Milwaukee's good. Milwaukee's good. I think, you know, one of the things, I got a little bit frustrated doing the show last night, and one of the things that bothered me, and I talked through this a little bit today during Redbird Rush Hour with Kevin Wheeler. One of the things that bothered me last night was when the Cardinals are losing games, when they're not playing their best baseball, there's a lot of people who are just trying to tell me that this is a bad baseball team, and it's one that's going to be completely non-competitive. And I don't think that's the case at all. I don't know if they're going to be a playoff team. I can't predict that. There's a bunch of teams. It feels, in many ways, it feels like there's one playoff spot that it's kind of up for grabs in the National League, and there's a bunch of teams, including the Cardinals, that are going for it. I don't think any of those teams.

0: teams are really going to pull away over another, but that doesn't mean that for sure the Cardinals are going to be a playoff team. That doesn't mean anything like that. But I don't think they're going away. But I also don't think that this is a Cardinals team that's amazingly good. I don't think they're a World Series contender when I say that. And as much as I hate to say it, and I really hate to say this, it's a Cardinals team that's not as good as the Brewers right now. Right now, the Milwaukee Brewers are the class of the NL Central. There's a reason that they have won as many division titles in recent years. And the way we talk about the Brewers is the way that people were talking about the Cardinals for many, many years. And the Cardinals, we know, kind of lost their way in the way they were doing things. And they're trying to get back and they're trying to build something up. And what's going on with Milwaukee right now wasn't built in a single season. I was there. I was in Milwaukee as it was starting to grow and starting to build. And it all started with David Stearns and Craig Counsell. And now it's Matt Arnold and Pat Murphy, but they're following the same path. And it took a long time to get this thing humming along. Humming along to a point that they have a starting pitcher today who can go out and pitch into the eighth inning. And he's a guy who really doesn't have a job on the team. And that's where they're at. They've got so much depth in what they're doing. And I think a lot of teams can look up to Milwaukee for where they're at. So I don't know what's going to happen the next couple days. I know I'll be a lot more confident about this Cardinals team and their ability to have success and get wins when they're not playing Milwaukee, because they don't match up well. They just simply do not match up well. And then you add on the fact that Cardinals pitching is gassed. I thought it was very telling. And I really appreciated a lot of what Oliver Marmol said in his post-game media session today. I really did. And at some point he alluded to the fact that he can feel good about the fact that he is going to basically honor the pitchers and putting their health first. And if a pitcher tells them he needs a day, they're going to give that pitcher a day. That they're not going to risk a pitcher's health in search of maybe putting yourself in a little bit better position to try to steal a win. And I appreciate that about it. I think that's the right way to go. And it's hard to hear that after a day like today, because today stunk. Today stunk. I'm in a bad mood after sitting through those two games. And I think everybody listening to this show and watching this show, if you're a Cardinals fan, you're in a bad mood too. Today stunk. There was, outside of the fun of watching Brian Torres throw a pitch at 32 miles per hour, whatever it was, there was very little good about today. There was a moment here, a moment there. Cardinals getting up, you know, the two home runs in the first game against Mizorowski, that was fun. The fact that the Cardinals fought back a little bit in the second game to get it back within one run, that was a nice moment. But in the totality, when you take a step back, today stunk. And I'm not going to say it any other way. It was not a good day. You hope that between Zimmerman in the first game, Schuster in the second game, although he only got you four outs, so more Torres than Schuster. You hope that, and pushing guys back, the fact that the guys in the starting rotation all got a couple extra days with what they did, you hope that that puts this team in a much better spot and that the pitching bounces back a little bit. Sounds like Ryan Stanek's not going to be available for a day or two or longer. Ollie said that if they come in tomorrow and it looks like with Stanek it's going to be longer than a two-day absence, they would consider using the injured list to bring somebody back. There's going to be moves. Like Jared Schuster is going to get DFA'd and all, like that was probably the plan. I don't think I'm breaking any news here. When we saw the first move today, we knew there was a very good chance that Zimmerman was going to be DFA'd after the game. Now it seems like Schuster is likely to be DFA'd. They knew what they were getting into. Gastelum is probably here tomorrow based off what the reports were today. I'm not sure Gastelum was even going to be available to pitch today. So They got some free innings, basically, from some guys who are not going to factor in with what they did. And then once Gastelum is on the roster, they really want him to factor in moving forward. He's a guy who's going to step in and probably have a big role in the bullpen if he's able to run with it. So that's where we're at. That's where we're at. Pitching is in a tough spot. They're playing a really good Milwaukee team, and you get what you get. 314-436-7900, 314-436-7900. That's how you call. That's how you text. You can tweet at me, at Matt Pauley on air, MATTPAULEY on air. Let's grab Don, who's giving us a call. 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
1: Hey, Matt, I agree with you. This doubleheader stunk today. I didn't even watch the second game, and I've got the TV Cardinal plan. I didn't even bother to turn it on because I knew they would lose the two games. And here I want to talk about Marmol. He's never going to get the pieces to win, to be the winning manager on this baseball team because the ownership doesn't spend any money. And then you got Heim Bloom, the new guy coming in. And I didn't like the trade for Contreras or Sonny Gray. They didn't get nothing out of either one of those trades when they traded both those veteran players. And like I said, as long as you got an ownership that doesn't spend money, this team is not going anywhere. In fact, I think they're going to end up being last place with Cincinnati. It's a flawed baseball team, Matt. They don't hit, and they make mental mistakes. And Milwaukee's a good team, but I'm not going to give them all that credit because I guarantee I like to see the record against Philadelphia, better ball clubs than the Cardinals and the Dodgers and the Yankees and the Atlanta Braves. I want to see what this Milwaukee does with those teams because anybody can beat up on a flawed baseball pitching team like the Cardinals, and they have no offense. And, you know, you're not going to win many games when you can't hit in your own ballpark. And that's why they have the low crowds they have at Busch Stadium. But basically, people don't want to see this kind of baseball. And I'm not going to go down there.
0: Don, were you against the rebuild?
1: Basically, yeah. I agree.
0: Okay. So you would have rather them stayed on the same path that they were previously on?
1: Yeah, the reason I'm going to say this is because basically this team ain't no better than it was the last couple of years. And yeah, it's a younger team. Basically, it's not an old team. I can see if this was an old team, then I would probably agree with your statement. But this is a young baseball team. And basically, they have no veterans on this baseball team, if you think about it. And it's basically a young team with the average of 26 years of age on this team. And basically, I mean, they're going to make mistakes. It's a young team. I get that. I understand that. But so, and Marmol is a good manager, but he don't have the pieces to work with, Matt. Let's face it. The ownership is never going to give him the pieces to be a winning a manager here. And the Cardinals are never going to win another World Series as long as the wits are the owners of this baseball team. And I'm going to hang up and listen to your comments.
0: Don, can you stay? I actually want to talk to you a little bit. Can we talk back and forth for a moment?
1: Yeah, I enjoy talking to you.
0: All right, no, I'm listening to what you're, and I'm not being contentious with you at all. I'm very curious in some of the stuff that you're saying. So, don't you think this team with such young players, when they did trade away Wilson Contreras and Sonny Gray and Brendan Donovan, the fact that they are kind of just as good as they were last year, don't they maybe deserve even more credit because they're such a young, unproven group, and yet they're playing arguably a little bit better baseball than they were playing last year?
1: Well, they overachieved. If you look back at last year, they overachieved in May. They had a winning month in May. This year, they struggled a little bit in May. They sold a few people. People got excited when they started winning those 1-1 ball games. And now, in the comebacks, they had 21 comebacks? They haven't had a comeback in a while now. This team, I think, is overwhelmed now. I think they're exhausted. You can see they're beat. You can see it on their faces, especially Herrera. I mean, the guy looks gassed. And, you know, Marmol needs to change his lineup a little bit. That's the other thing I have against Marmol. He doesn't do anything with the lineup. They don't do anything to try to get some offense going, Matt.
0: I think they do. I would push back on that a little bit. Also, you said they haven't had a comeback in a while. They were down 5-3 against Atlanta after one inning and won that game 11-5. That was less than a week ago. Why doesn't that count as a comeback?
1: Well, that's a comeback, I guess, if you want to look at it that way. But lately, in these 1-run ball games, they're losing these one-run ball games. They can't seem to come up with anything going in the ninth inning.
0: I agree with you on that. They are not coming up with the big hits, and the bullpen's giving up. They're losing close games. I'm not going to argue with you. We're very like-minded on that one. Do you like Hunter Dobbins? Are you excited about what he's going to be for this team?
1: I think he's a process. I think he's going to be a good pitcher, but it's like anything else, Matt. It's going to take time for him to put it together because he walks too many people. You know,
0: you generally like him?
1: I do. I like him.
0: Okay, but earlier in the conversation, you told me the Cardinals didn't get anything for Wilson Contreras, and Dobbins came back in the Contreras deal.
1: Well, here's the point I'm going to say about that. The two players that you traded, they were like – all-star pitcher. Gray was an all-star. So was Contreras. He made the all-star team this year. And basically, that's a lot to give up for a guy, a Hunter Dobbins, that really hasn't proven himself. Yeah, he's going to get a shot with the Cardinals, but until he proves himself, to me, that's a one-way deal. Boston's got the best of this deal so far until Dobbins proves otherwise. That's my point.
0: Who's the better team, St. Louis or Boston?
1: Right now, you could say St. Louis is because Boston's what in last place, if I'm correct.
0: They're seven games. They're 41-48. They're terrible.
1: Yeah, they're a terrible team. I agree with you.
0: Okay, so the Cardinals weren't very good with Wilson Contreras and Sonny Gray. You move on from those guys, and you bring in some pieces that you can be excited about. You can be, and I know you're talking about the 2026 Cardinals, and I get the sense, Don, that you could give a rip about what's going on across the minor league system, and I'm not going to convince you otherwise, so that's why I've kind of avoided that part of this conversation. But the Cardinals needed to get to a point where they could restock the farm system and once again start developing their own players who are high-end players. And when you think about the Gray deal, you got Dobbins, you got Richard Fitz. When you think about the Sonny, or that was the Contreras deal, I guess Brandon Clarke and Richard Fitz were the Sonny Gray deal, and then Dobbins comes over in the Contreras deal. Like, the idea wasn't for the Cardinals to be better in 2026 because of those trades. The idea was for the Cardinals to be better long-term and be in better position to win a World Series long-term. And I get the, talking to you, and it's totally, you're right. Talking to you, I get the sense that you're not so worried about 2027, 2028 when talking about these trades, but we also, the face value is they made these moves not for 2026, but for future Cardinal teams.
1: I got one last comment for you.
0: Sure.
1: I don't have a problem them getting rid of Donovan. J.J. Weatherholt's proven his value. He should be the rookie of the year man, and basically he should be an all-star. But the bottom line is he isn't. And Arenado, they should have traded him. They did the right thing by trading him. So I don't have a problem with either one of those trades. They needed to go. So I enjoy talking with you, Matt. You make a lot of sense in your conversations. And, you know, we didn't have to argue back and forth. We understood each other's point, and I get that. And, you know, that's why you do the talk show.
0: All right, Don. Hey, I appreciate the phone call.
1: Matt.
0: All right, very good. I enjoyed that call a lot. Don, we didn't really agree with anything on that. To me, that was the perfect phone call. I really appreciate Don right there. We disagreed with a lot of stuff. We went back and forth. He made points to me. I made points to him. That was a very enjoyable baseball conversation for me, and I really appreciate Don giving us a call. 314-436-7900, 314-436-7900. That's how you call. That's how you text. You can tweet at me as well, at Matt Pauley on air, MattPauley on air. Let's get to our cut of the game. Our cut of the game is sponsored by The Diamond Shop, thediamondshop.net. There wasn't a whole lot good offensively for the Cardinals in this game tonight. There was one moment. The Cardinals are down by a 3-0 score. There's a runner on, and Nelson Velasquez steps to the plate in the sixth.
2: As Gasser, with a one-ball, two-strike count, checks the runner, comes to the plate, and Velasquez puts a charge into one. This goes back to the track. It's going to the wall, and it's a home run. As Nelson Velasquez, with a home run in the left center field, we had to wait for a minute. He was in like the first row, but the Cardinals are on the board, courtesy of a two-run homer from Nelson Velasquez.
0: That is our cut of the game. Once again, our cut of the game being brought to you by The Diamond Shop, thediamondshop.net. Unfortunately, the Cardinals, they get back within one run right there. However, in the next half inning, that's where things go bad. Joey Ortiz hit a home run for the Brewers just a few moments later to lead things off in the seventh, and that started what turned into a seven-run inning for the Brewers, a seven-run seventh. That seventh inning in this series has not been kind to the Cardinals. Who's on a Roll is sponsored by Circus Sports. Sports betting the way it should be. Let's get into Nelson Velasquez hitting that two-run home run. It was off the bat at 110.4 miles per hour. That's his hardest contact of the season. He's now one RBI shy of 100 for his career. Also has an RBI and a career-best four straight starts. Has an RBI in every other game since June 30th and six RBIs total over that span. It was also his second two-strike home run of the season and 35th career home run. 314-436-7900. 314-436-7900. That's how you call. That's how you text. You can tweet at me, at Matt Pauly on air. You can leave a comment in the chat. Let's grab William, who's given us a call. Hey, William, you are on the Extra Inning Show.
3: Good evening. Just coming home from the doubleheader. I've been a Cardinal fan for 50 years, I've seen a lot of games, lots and lots of games. I've seen the Cardinals play, I think, in about, I want to say it's about 23 different ballparks, including Miller Park. So I really kind of, you know, when you mentioned earlier when I was listening about how the Brewers are like the Cardinals used to be, and that's so true. And, you know, I heard the Brewer fans, you know, getting all riled up all through the game, which they had a right to. I thought about how it's been a 180 because as a Cardinal fan who lives in Chicago, outside of Chicago, I've probably seen at least 25, 30 games at Miller Park. And usually I left happy because we used to go in and beat up on them. And, you know, now the table has turned a little bit. But I just wanted to say, you know, coming into this series, the Cardinals actually have a .500 record against teams that currently have winning records. I think that's really, really good. I mean, you know, you know what they say, you play .500 ball against winning teams and, you know, you hope to, you know, I just think that we have a lot to be, I think a lot of the negativity I don't understand. We had low expectations coming in for good reason, and we've got, you know, Jordan Walker. What an awesome thing that's been. J.J. Weatherholt. Herrera, Weatherholt, and Jordan Walker are helping me win my fantasy league right now because I have all three of them on my team. You know, I just think we need some patience. I do agree with your caller, your previous caller, it was a great phone call. You know, I do worry about the ownership with this team and if they'll ever go back to the La Russa days where they invested money in, you know, with some free agents and stuff like that, because, you know, you do need that balance. But yeah, I just think it's very ironic how Milwaukee is what the Cardinals used to be. And I like the way Milwaukee plays. You know, I mean, obviously I'll bless them if they're able to knock off the Dodgers this year. Either I'll be a bigger admirer of their organization if they can do that. But I just say the Cardinal fans, you know, have some patience, enjoy what we have, because you know, I think better days are ahead.
0: All right, William, appreciate the phone call. So the DeWitt thing, look, I understand people who are concerned about where the Cardinals' payroll is at right now, and they feel like this is the start of something where the team is never going to lift its payroll back to where it was previously, and not in terms of numbers. Obviously, the finances of baseball have changed, but like their rankings, can they be a top 10 payroll once again in baseball? And I think they can be, and I think they will be, and I think the DeWitts have a really solid track record in their time owning this team since the mid-90s, and when they have needed to spend previously, they have spent. They made the decision this season that the focus was going to be completely upon building up the future for this team. And if they play well at the major league level, that's kind of just a bonus, because that was they want to win, but the resources that this organization was going to invest in this year, it wasn't so much about major league payroll, it was about other areas. And some of that is about payroll, and some of it is about being able to give young guys opportunity, and young guys inherently are just going to be cheaper than the old guys. Like, I don't, When they traded off Wilson Contreras, when they traded off Sonny Gray, when they traded off Nolan Arenado, those were not salary dumps. In fact, they took on salary in those deals as a way to get a better return back.

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2: You can say, "Hey, Matt, remember that day of that terrible doubleheader against the Brewers when you told us that the DeWitts are going to be spending money once again? Look at what's going on now." And hopefully I don't remember this day all that well because it was not a fun day of baseball. But that's the point I'm trying to make in a fun way. That's when the question will be answered. The only like evidence that I have is an amazing track record that I think the DeWitts have in owning this team, and the amount of winning that they have had recent years hasn't been good enough. I say it all the time. I think the Cardinals lost their way. I think the Cardinals completely lost their way in recent years, in some of the decisions that they were making, in some of the band-aids that were being put on at the major league level, in some of the infrastructure that was just allowed to go away. But that was part of why Chaim Bloom was brought in. And part of the process is waiting, and that's where we're at. And unfortunately, a day like today, which was just a stinky day, it turns into this conversation on the post-game show today. 314-436-7900, 314-436-7900. That's how you call. That's how you text. You can tweet at me, at Matt Pauly on air. We'll take a break. We'll come back. We've got more of the X-Turning Show, the Circus Sports X-Turning Show. 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
2: Cardinals get swept in a doubleheader today. They lose game 1-4-3. They come back with a 10-2 loss in the nightcap. They've lost the first three games of this five-game series. Welcome back in. This is the Circus Sports Extra Inning Show here on KMOX. We get a message from Get Some, who says the last three games were intentional throws, tanks by Ollie and the front office. Do you really believe that? Like, do you really believe that, or are you angry right now about the results of this game and you're going to come and make an inflammatory statement that just isn't true? If you know anything about Oliver Marmol, he is as competitive as they come. I know deep down inside of him, it is killing him where some of the decisions that he is making, especially with pitching, as a result of where this team is at right now with pitching being available. He talked earlier about honoring guys who may need an extra day, making sure that health is number one. That's a big deal to him, and I think that's very honorable. I think it is incredibly honorable that Ollie puts a major value on the health of his players, the health and safety. Now, this probably isn't a conversation for right now.

0: but it is a conversation worth having. They have put so much focus on the health of their pitching, where they've had very few pitching injuries, especially starting pitching injuries over the last two seasons. Sometimes that does result in them being a little bit more aggressive when they take pitchers out of a game, and that leaves more innings to be covered by the bullpen, and then all of a sudden you have a bullpen that's getting overworked. So I think it's a legitimate conversation to have, that are they hurting themselves by overworking the bullpen in an effort to make sure that starting pitching does not get overworked, if that makes sense. It's kind of a circular sort of deal. And again, I don't think this is the forum to get into that specific thing right now. It's just sort of a sidebar to the conversation. But I respect Oliver Marmol a lot for his desire to keep guys healthy and safe. I lament the fact that a guy as competitive as him was unable to make some moves to put the Cardinals in the best possible shape. Get some ads on. McGreevy was ready these 2 days. No, he wasn't. No, he wasn't. If Michael McGreevy would have been ready to pitch, if Michael McGreevy did not need a couple extra days, they would have pitched him. You really think Oliver Marmol, and this is not a shot at anybody, you really think Oliver Marmol would rather be using an opener like Matt Swanson and then going to Bruce Zimmerman? You really think you'd rather have Schuster lined up to be a bulk inning guy, even though it didn't work out that way, than Michael McGreevy? Of course not. That's idiotic. I'm sorry. I think you're angry about things and you don't know. You simply don't know. Michael McGreevy was not ready to pitch these last 2 days. He needed a couple extra days. And these pitchers, and if you want to like call them soft or something because of this, well, okay. Like, I think I'm not going down that path. But there is an amount of trust that exists between the players and the staff, that when an extra day is needed, when something's going on, when for a health standpoint you got to push a guy back a day or two, that happens. And yeah, they had initially announced Michael McGreevy yesterday. Yeah, this whole process, Dustin May knew that they wanted to give McGreevy the extra day, so he came in and offered to pitch a day early. They still weren't comfortable with where McGreevy was at, so they gave him another day, and that's what led to everything. It's in the spirit of health and safety. And if you want to push back against that, push back against it all you want. I'm not gonna agree with you, and I'm gonna challenge it in the biggest way. If they don't feel like a guy is ready, then he's not ready. You really think they would rather have done what they did today than have Michael McGreevy? You really think that? Like, let's just bring a little bit of common sense into this. They did it with the pitcher's best interest in mind. That's what they did. And you think it's a coincidence that Dustin May chose to sign here in the offseason? A large part of why he came here was because of a track record the Cardinals have on helping guys be healthy and knowing that you're coming to a place where they're gonna prioritize your health. And that is a very good reputation to have as a team. It's a very good reputation to have as a team. Let's get to our insurance run of the game, sponsored by Troxell Insurance in Central Illinois, proudly representing Auto Owners Insurance. I guess we'll go to that Brewers seventh inning, right? Unfortunately. Yeah, that's probably where we'll go. We'll just go with their first run in the seventh. So the Cardinals got back within one run in the sixth with that Nelson Velasquez home run that we played earlier. And then Joey Ortiz came up to the plate to lead things off in the top of the seventh.
1: Ortiz, Yelich, and Lara to bat. That ball is hit hard and deep to left field. Backing up is the left fielder Velasquez, and it's over his head and over the wall. A home run by Joey Ortiz, his third of the season. And the Cardinals, who scored two runs in the bottom of the sixth inning. Just give one back. And it's now 4-2 Milwaukee.
0: Yeah, that was their insurance run, and then they added a bunch more after that. Insurance run of the game sponsored by Troxell Insurance in Central Illinois, proudly representing Auto Owners Insurance. Let's wrap things up by going by the numbers, sponsored by Bank of Springfield, Bank Boldly, Bank with BOS, member FDIC. We'll roll through some of the other numbers from this game today. Jordan Walker extends his on-base streak to 13 games with a first-inning single. Also had a pair of hits for his 27th multi-hit game that's tied for the league lead with Alec Burleson. Brian Torres becomes the first Cardinals position player to appear in a game since Garrett Hampson. Remember him? June of last year against Chicago. Two innings was the longest outing by a Cardinals position player pitcher since Joe Mather in 2010. First scoreless two innings since Cody McKay in 2004 against Milwaukee. First two-plus position player outing since Rodolfo Duran at Chicago in July of earlier this year. Oh, I love this one. Love this one. His 32.2-mile-per-hour curveball to Cooper Pratt in the ninth inning is the slowest pitch by a Cardinal in the StatCast era. And by a lot, you got him, and then you got the next one, and you got the Grand Canyon in between. So his today was 32.2. Number two on that list, Yadier Molina threw a 42.9-mile-per-hour pitch in May of 2022 at Pittsburgh. An unknown pitch, by the way. It did not know if that was a fastball, curveball, slider, sweeper. We didn't know. It's an unknown pitch for Yadi, 42.9 miles per hour. And today, Brian Torres says, hold my beer, takes 10 miles per hour off of it, 32.2 miles per hour. Cardinals have lost 7 of their last 8 home games. They dropped their home record to below 500, 23-24 for the first time since April 26th. Allowed 7 runs in an inning to Milwaukee. That matches their most in an inning to the Brewers, 7th time overall. Most recent time was September 15th, 2020 in Milwaukee, when the Brewers got 7 runs in the 4th of what was an 18-3 win. They were swept in a doubleheader at home for the first time since July of 2024 against Kansas City. All right, that's about it. Cardinals had a tough one today. Lose game 1, 4-3. Lose game 2, 10-2. Hopefully better days ahead. Tomorrow, another 6:45 first pitch. It's going to be Michael McGreevy against Kyle Harrison. We'll have Redbird Rush Hour at 5 o'clock. We'll jump into pregame at 5:50. I'll talk to you then. I'll talk to you tomorrow for postgame. Thanks for the conversation tonight, and we'll talk to you again tomorrow for more Cardinals baseball here on your home of the Cardinals, KMOX.
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6: Allows 2 runs but gives up 8 hits. 8 hits. Paul Skenes gave up 8 hits, and that's become not normal in 2026, but it's not abnormal. I was looking at some numbers, and in 2026 already, he's had 4 games where he's allowed 4 or more earned runs, 8 games with 6 or more hits, that includes the game this evening, but he's only pitched in 19 games. You look at those numbers compared to previous seasons. In 2025, he played 32 games. Only 7 games did he allow 6 or more hits. He's done that 8 games already in 19 total games. Only 4 games did he allow 4 more earned runs in 2025. He's already hit that mark. in 2026. I don't know if it's more about the entirety of Major League Baseball starting to kind of figure out Paul Skenes, or if it's him just not having the stuff. And that could be battling nagging injuries, things that maybe aren't super apparent that don't send him to the IL, but things that are hampering the way that he's getting to his stuff or not allowing him to really give his full stuff. But that's been

0: kind of odd, man, because every time you see Paul Skeens on the sheet, you're like, hey, this is going to be a great game for Pittsburgh, and it hasn't been in 2026. So I'm curious to see what the All-Star break presents, because a part of me thinks that Pittsburgh might be in a position where they're going to look around and say, should we be buying at the deadline? We have Paul Skeens. Offensively, we're doing pretty well. Maybe we add a piece or two and our division's tough, but we might be able to actually do something in the National League. That's something to keep an eye on as we move forward here. I'm Denton Day. I'm sitting in for Linnell Willingham on Westwood One Sports Night here on a Tuesday, transitioning to a Wednesday. I'm on the way to being a soccer fan, but the Argentina-Egypt match had me fired up for all the wrong reasons. I'll explain next.
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19: News, I'm Dave Packer. Structural specialists are inside the under-renovation Midtown Manhattan high-rise building that buckled at the 21st floor today. This evening, Buildings Commissioner Ahmad Tighani says that they feel confident the building is stable thanks to the emergency shoring measures that have been taking place.
20: We've been monitoring the building for many hours. They have not seen any movement. We have monitoring positions set up outside and inside the building that's allowing us to track the situation.
19: Maine Democratic Senate nominee Graham Plattner is facing calls to step down after allegations of sexual assault. Now a Maine Democratic Party official is confirming reports that Plattner's campaign has been trying to influence the process for selecting a replacement Senate nominee. CENTCOM says U.S. airstrikes hit over 80 targets tonight as a direct response to Iran's attacks on three commercial vessels transiting the Strait of Hormuz. This is ABC News. On Wall Street, Rivian dropped 18% after the electric vehicle company said it's selling 75 million shares of its stock, which dilutes the ownership stakes of other earlier shareholders. The class difference on the nation's biggest airlines is about to get much more noticeable.
21: How you get from point A to point B on the three biggest airlines in the country is a very different experience for those who can afford to fly premium versus those of us in economy. Delta, American, and United all say they're investing more into the premium experience for those in business and first class, including chef-designed menus and gift bags that include luxury skincare products. The airlines make far more money on those more expensive business and first class seats than they do when the entire cabin of cheap seats is full up with the rest of us, so expect the trend to continue. Sherry Preston, ABC News.
19: Apparently even the robot was shocked. San Mateo police say two 15-year-olds were detained after a Waymo call to report they were drinking and shooting Orbeez from the vehicle. Those are small water beads. Police called it Waymo's smartest idea yet. Dave Packer, ABC News.
22: KMOX News, I'm Michael Calhoun. With construction resuming along Missouri's improved I-70 corridor after the holiday weekend, drivers can expect to see crews back at work in several locations across the state. Project Director Eric Kopinski tells MissouriNet one of the latest changes is a new interchange and roundabout in Kingdom City before Columbia.
23: It's going to take a time or two to go through there before drivers can feel more comfortable, but we've done our homework. It's a very innovative interchange. When we remove the old bridges that are there later this winter, and lake season's done, that's all going to make that interchange flow even better.
22: Kopinski says crews are completing about $2 million in work each day across the improved I-70 corridor, with roughly 600 workers involved statewide. He says the goal is to finish the project by 2030.
24: The improved I-70 project is going to have a closure this week of eastbound 70 at 64, 9 p.m. to 5 a.m. Wednesday through Friday, and this coming Monday, it's going to be shut down during that time. Eastbound 70 drivers using the 64 exit to rejoin eastbound 70. Southbound 61 drivers will have to go west on 70 to Z to make the U-turn, and if you want to go north on 61, you have to go east on 70 to Highway A to turn around there. And be prepared for a closure of westbound 70 next week. Roger Brand, KMOX News.
22: Visitors to the Cahokia Courthouse Historic Site are in store for a special event Wednesday.
25: Local historians are holding a public reading of the Declaration of Independence at 10 a.m. on Wednesday at the Cahokia Courthouse Historical Site in Cahokia Heights, one of the oldest public buildings in Illinois. Visitors will read portions of the document aloud while historians give insights on the document's origins, its meaning, and its influence on American history. The event is hosted by the Illinois Department of Natural Resources as a part of America's 250, which Illinois is celebrating through statewide educational programming. Jade Aubrey, KMOX News.
22: KMOX asked a local soccer analyst what the U.S. men's soccer program needs to work on for the future after the loss to Belgium.
26: Jen Cease, St. Louis City SC broadcaster on Y98 and host of the KMOX Sports Soccer Report, says the American squad needs to work on resilience.
0: One of the things that the USA did so well actually, I think, bit them a little bit. We have led throughout the entire tournament. We did not have to dig out of a deficit.
26: She says Belgium, on the other hand, did have to do that in this year's World Cup.
0: When it comes to talented tactical players, talented technical players, we produce those in the United States. But can we produce players also that know how to dig out of a deficit and how to keep battling?
26: Megan Lynch, KMOX News.
1: No weather concerns overnight tonight. Mostly clear skies, relatively comfortable 69 for the overnight low Wednesday. Do it again. Lots of sunshine, relatively pleasant for July, 88 for the high. Wednesday night, clear skies, 73. Thursday, still looking like the hottest day of the week, but the humidity level still okay on Thursday, partly sunny and 93. From the Saliga Heating and Cooling Weather Center, I'm meteorologist Dave Murray on 104.1 FM, KMOX.
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27: This is Lee Habib, and this is Our American Stories, the show where America is the star and the American people, coming to you from the city where the West begins, Fort Worth, Texas. Winnie the Pooh is as American as apple pie. Unfortunately, most people only know Disney's Pooh, not the original. 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
28: Alan Alexander Milne, or A.A. Milne, began writing humorous pieces as a schoolboy and continued to do so while attending Cambridge. In 1903, he left Cambridge and went to London to write. Although he was broke by the end of his first year, he persevered and supported himself until 1906, writing detective stories and plays. In 1913, he married his wife Daphne, and 2 years later, though a pacifist, went to France to serve in World War I. In 1920, the couple's only son, Christopher Robin, was born, and they purchased a farm in Sussex. A nearby forest inspired the Hundred Acre Wood, where Winnie the Pooh's adventures would be set. When Christopher Robin was about a year old, he received a stuffed bear as a present. The child soon accumulated a collection of similar animals, which inspired Milne to begin writing a series of whimsical stories about the toys. Christopher Robin's actual stuffed toys are now under glass in the New York Public Library, where 750,000 people visit them every year. Milne published 2 volumes of poetry that would inspire his 2 Pooh books. When We Were Very Young became the first, and was published in 1924. That was followed by Now We Are Six in 1927, read by the official voice of the Pooh Books, the great Peter Dennis. Christopher Robin said this about Dennis.
29: Peter Dennis has made himself Pooh's ambassador extraordinary, and no bear has ever had a more devoted friend. So if you want to meet the real Pooh, the bear I knew, the bear my father wrote about. Listen to Peter.
4: Winnie the Pooh by A.A. Milne, dedicated to her. Hand in hand we come, Christopher Robin and I, to lay this book in your lap. Say you're surprised. Say you like it. Say it's just what you wanted. Because it's yours. Because we love you.
8: Winnie the Pooh was published in 1926, and The House at Pooh Corner in 1928. Ernest Shepherd marvelously illustrated the books, using Christopher Robin and his animals as models. In the last Pooh book, The House at Pooh Corner, Milne writes the final dialogue between Pooh and a maturing Christopher Robin in a way that only an adult could connect with.
4: Christopher Robin, who was still looking at the world with his chin in his hands, called out, "Pooh?"
9: "Yes,"
4: said Pooh. "Pooh?"
9: "Yes, Christopher Robin?"
4: "I'm not going to do nothing anymore."
9: "Never again?"
4: "Well, not so much. They don't let you." Pooh waited for him to go on, but he was silent again.
9: "Yes, Christopher Robin,"
4: said Pooh helpfully. "Pooh, when I'm not doing nothing, will you come up here sometimes?"
9: "Just me?"
4: "Yes, Pooh."
9: "Will you be here too?"
4: "Yes, Pooh, I will be, really. I promise I will be, Pooh."
9: "That's good,"
4: said Pooh. "Pooh, promise you won't forget about me ever, not even when I'm 100. Pooh thought for a little.
9: "How old shall I be then?"
4: 99. Pooh nodded.
9: "I promise,"
4: he said. Still with his eyes on the world, Christopher Robin put out a hand and felt for Pooh's paw. "Pooh," said Christopher Robin earnestly, if I'm not quite, he stopped and tried again. "Pooh, whatever happens, you will understand, won't you?"
9: "Understand what?"
4: "Oh, nothing." He laughed and jumped to his feet. "Come on."
9: "Where?"
4: said Pooh. "Anywhere," said Christopher Robin. So they went off together. But wherever they go, and whatever happens to them on the way, in that enchanted place on the top of the forest, a little boy and his bear will always be playing.
8: After Milne's death in 1956, the rights to the Pooh characters were sold to the Walt Disney Company, which has made many Pooh cartoon movies, a Disney Channel television show, as well as Pooh-related merchandise. It is very important to note that the Pooh characters in Milne's books have only superficial commonalities with the Disney's repackaged product. All the complexity and wonderful character development is replaced with an all-smiling, all-the-time, bland band of one-dimensional Disney-fied rip-offs.

0: Forbes magazine ranked Winnie the Pooh the most valuable fictional character in 2002. Winnie the Pooh merchandising products alone had an annual sales of more than $5.9 billion. In 2005, Winnie the Pooh generated $6 billion, a figure surpassed by only Mickey Mouse. For too long, Winnie the Pooh has been relegated to children's bookshelves and Disney children's cartoons. But what you probably don't know is that A.A. Milne didn't write the stories and poems for children. He intended them for the child within you and countless millions of others.
1: And a terrific job on the production, editing, and storytelling by our own Greg Hengler. And my goodness, what a story. And for anyone who's ever heard the originals, read the originals, they reveal so much about the human character. By the way, those toys that Christopher Robin played with in 1920 were at the New York Public Library. The story of Winnie the Pooh and A.A. Milne's creation here on Our American Stories. 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
1: And we return to Our American Stories. Up next, another installment of our series about us, the Story of America series, with Hillsdale College professor and author of Land of Hope, Bill McClay. The North and South have always been different. Bill tells the story of how that divide how those differences came to be. Let's get into the story. Take it away, Bill.
12: The South is different. We all know that, but at what point in American history did the South become the South? Well, there are definitely certain factors that we have to consider. The most important of these probably is its climate. The southern climate is warm, humid, subtropical in places. And because of the climate, the South has a nearly year-round growing season, a perfect place for the cultivation of certain kinds of crops, rice, sugar, tobacco. And one crop, more than any other crop, drove the economy of the South. Cotton. King cotton, as it was known, accounted for 2/3 of all American exports, Two-thirds. The South was extremely wealthy. It was the wealthiest region in the country. But that wealth was not evenly distributed. It was highly concentrated in those planters for whose benefit the wealth was generated. But that wealth was entirely dependent on cotton being king, as James Henry Hammond said, and on the price of cotton at any given moment. This crop, cotton, had some unique attributes. You needed massive tracts of land, a massive labor force, and a cheap labor force. Because a massive labor force couldn't be too expensive, you expected to make money. The South's plantation system and the labor system of slavery, chattel slavery, these things were uniquely equipped to get the job done and would ultimately drive the uniqueness and distinctiveness of Southern life. It should be noted, too, that the South was more insular than its Northern counterpart, more withdrawn, more self-contained, and much less densely populated, as befits its agricultural character. This was something the Southerners adopted as part of their identity, the rural, non-urban character of Southern life. The South was also acutely aware that the massive immigration flows from Germany and Ireland in the 1840s were almost all occurring in the North. So the South was gradually going to find less and less representation, at least in the lower house of Congress, the House of Representatives, because its population wasn't increasing at the same rate as the rest of the country. And so the South becomes distinctive. Tragically, as King Cotton continued to dominate the region's economic life, as the fabulous wealth continued to grow, as the power of those sections of the country grew, the reliance on slavery in the South increased and increased. And along with it came a defensiveness. Slavery went from being something that was an adventitious convenience to something that was necessary. Something not merely a necessary evil, but a positive good. Southerners began to defend slavery, or as the Southerners like to call it, their peculiar institution. The word peculiar maybe has a connotation of weird. That isn't what they meant by it. They meant that it's something that is particular to us. But it was peculiar in a nation that was dedicated to the idea that all men are created equal. What's more remarkable, perhaps, is this deepening resolve to defend the peculiar institution happened despite the fact that even at its height, only a small fraction of whites were owners of slaves, and most owned very small numbers of slaves. Those farmers, they couldn't afford the rich, low-lying fields ideal for mass-scale cotton farming. And they were not capable of funding such operations. In short, most of the white farmers were subsistence farmers. They grew enough to live from day to day, to survive, maybe have a small surplus for market. And yet somehow, the large plantation owners exercised tremendous influence in the South. They set the tone for the South. And white sharecropping families hoped that they, too, might grow or scale their farms. And yes, own slaves themselves. It was a semi-feudal type of society in the end, dominated by a small aristocratic planter class. And with all that such a society entails, including a social order that prevails in such societies. This is an order in which the landholders are at the top. They pass the property on to subsequent generations in their family. It's very difficult for new individuals to break into that sacred circle or to rise outside of their standing. It was a vision that really stemmed from the idea of the great chain of being, the notion that there was a linkage between all of the different orders and statuses and classes of society, that they were bound together as one in a hierarchy, in an order that was not one of equality, but was one of mutual dependence, in which an aristocratic class at the top lorded it over those beneath it and gained most of the wealth and almost all of the power. This vision of society, this notion of the great chain of being, was in direct contradiction to the foundational ideals of the American Republic, the view that all men are created equal under God, they have the capacity to govern themselves. This is a kind of society that didn't comport well with the notion of monarchy, with the notion of an aristocratically dominant class. Instead, it was a society that looked to the free individual and free enterprise, to the notion that no one was condemned to live out their lives in the condition of their birth, to the things their father did, live on the land their father toiled on, but that instead all Americans had the ability to improve their lives and rise in the world and pass on to their families a level of wealth and stability that they had not been able to enjoy themselves as young people. There's nothing more American than that. And the Southern vision was in conflict with that. And when the culture of a society is different, when it diverges from the culture of the whole, that makes political unity and political compromise very, very difficult, nearly impossible. And yet Southerners clung to this institution. They fought a war to protect it. And in the end, brought the South into what would turn out to be its ruin. The sheer hubris and arrogance of the planter class and the planter class's own moral blindness when it came to slavery, the dehumanizing effects of slavery, would set the South on a moral collision course with the founding ideals of America itself. Mark Twain used to half jokingly and half seriously say that the South went astray by becoming addicted to the feudal tales of Sir Walter Scott. Ivanhoe was like a Bible. So the Southerners had bought into a kind of myth, a myth of what feudal life was like, and that they could inhabit that same sort of universe, imaginatively, but also in reality. A great, great tragedy indeed.
1: And you've been listening to Professor Bill McClay tell the story, the tragedy of the South, and how the Civil War, well, in the end, was almost inevitable. When we come back, more of the story, the tragedy of the South, here on Our American Stories.
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1: And we return to Our American Stories and the story of the tragedy of the South and the tragedy of slavery. When we last left off, Dr. Bill McClay told us about how the South had fashioned itself in the style of a feudal society and became beholden to the price of cotton rather than the country's founding principles. Mark Twain would say that the South went astray when they took the tales of Ivanhoe to be gospel. Let's return to the story.
12: Now, whether this was a fanciful statement on Twain's part or not is hard to say, but he put his finger on something important, that the South was diverging culturally from the North. The tragic reality was that slavery was deeply woven into the society and cultural life of the South. So rooted, so firmly planted, socially, culturally, psychologically, in addition to economically, so planted, it was hard to see any point that slavery could plausibly be abolished. It had come to define the region in ways that even Southerners themselves could never have predicted. And isn't that the nature of all tragedy? It's also important here to talk about slavery in specific detail. It's a life of tragedy and despair, the life of the slave. Even an institution like marriage itself was always in peril, because a slave owner could sell a husband and wife down the river, so to speak, to another slaveholder anytime it suited his bank account, and thus destroy a family in a single, unaccountable transaction. Terrifying. It's a hard, cruel, cold fact that slavery has been ubiquitous throughout human history, those societies that have forbidden it, are very few and far between in the vast sweep of the history of the world. It also, slavery had been practiced in all of the colonies during the colonial period. All of the colonies, not just South Carolina and Virginia. It's surprising how many of the founders, even some of those from the North, like Benjamin Franklin, had slaves. It was in the Deep South, Louisiana, Mississippi, Alabama, Georgia, where you'd find the worst practices, the most strict, the most repressive disciplinary practices. Although you also found, and this is less paradoxical than it may seem, the most rich expressions of an African-American cultural sensibility, because these were like slave cities. They could share the cultural vestiges of their African past, and many of these slaves were attracted eventually to an African-Christian sort of melding. The attraction to Christianity was very powerful. They saw, without having to be coaxed into it, that the stories of the Bible spoke to them. They could see their condition and their hopes and their miseries and their longings in the stories of, for example, the Israelites enslaved in Egypt and making their exodus to the promised land. That was a metaphor. They too yearned for freedom. They yearned for a promised land. In this case, the promised land would be Canada, because even if they made it to the North, there was a fugitive slave law. But they also saw their condition, their hopes, in the person of Jesus. Jesus was, in a worldly way, powerless, humble, bore the pains, bore the stripes of whipping. He bore these things and yet triumphed over them. So the example of Christ gave the slaves great hope, and therefore they bound it to their hearts. What Christianity inspired was what it had inspired for centuries before, the notion that the soul can be free even when the body is bound. They needed this because the forces against them were monumental. It was a beacon of hope to them, out of which sprang some of the most memorable songs in our tradition, what we call spirituals, sorrow songs, which gives you a sense of what they were like. They were cries of the heart, moans of aching, wounded hearts. There were also songs of great joy, of exuberance, of ecstatic happiness, songs about the possibility of deliverance from their woe, deliverance from these lives of bondage. A song like Go Down Moses. Harriet Tubman would use Go Down Moses as a signal. Clarion called to slaves who were thinking about fleeing their bondage. It was like a code. This is not in any way to diminish the horror and suffering that the slaves endured in their life of enslavement. It's to remind the world of the heroism and resilience the enslaved peoples showed. Their ability, partly with the help of their religion, to guard their inner lives and their hearts and souls, even under what were deplorable conditions. And what to most people would seem sheer hopelessness, a condition that they had no prospect of overcoming. And there was some resistance, too, in more practical ways by slaves. But as for escape, the chances were next to nil. Very few, very far between. And those who did run that risk losing their lives, it, of course, didn't stop them from trying. The sheer courage and ingenuity of the Underground Railroad, that would save the lives of many former slaves. And there were a few slave rebellions. And one, Nat Turner's rebellion in Virginia in 1831, was the worst and bloodiest in American history and would have grave consequences. Turner was a black overseer, which is a somewhat more elevated rank in the plantation, and a religious zealot who was driven by prophetic visions. Turner was the leader who led what he thought was a mission ordained by God. Along with 70 armed slaves and free blacks, he attempted to kill as many white

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3: And you've been listening to Professor Bill McClay, who teaches history at Hillsdale College. 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They were as much bound by slavery as the slaves themselves. When we come back, more of the story of the South, the tragedy of the South, the tragedy of slavery, the original sin of our country, here on Our American Stories.
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6: And we return to Our American Stories and the final portion of our story on the tragedy of the South with Professor Bill McClay as part of our Story of America series. This is the 25th installment. When we last left off, Bill was telling us about what exactly a life of slavery was like, and about a failed rebellion led by Nat Turner that would have drastic effects for years to come. Let's return to the story.
7: In, of all places, the Virginia General Assembly in the 1831-32 session, there were serious debates about the future of the South's peculiar institution. It may have been the South's only real open debate about slavery and its future. Virginia was, in many ways, the capital state of the South. It would go on to be the capital of the Confederacy. And at the time of secession, a lot hinged on whether or not Virginia would secede. So Virginia has a leadership role at this time. There was a debate in the General Assembly about slavery. There were some who actually called for straight-up abolition and emancipation. Shockingly, no one argued for slavery as a permanent, enduring institution with no end in sight, perpetual slavery. All saw slavery as some point ending, and there was no defense of the institution on moral grounds either. Indeed, a proposition called slavery an evil, after much debate, a plan for gradual emancipation was voted down by a count of 73 to 58, which is really surprisingly close when you think about it. A plan for ending the institution, 73 to 58. But it was a negative vote in terms of abolition, and that vote would in the end doom any prospect of slavery coming to any kind of peaceable or orderly end. That same assembly would go on to make it illegal to educate slaves or to hold any kind of religious services without a white minister present. Other southern states followed suit. The peculiar institution just plunged forward, more closed than ever, and just as brutal as ever. Some attributed the hardening of the laws and the growing restrictions and control on slaves to the Nat Turner Rebellion. That revolt had forever discredited the myth that there was a harmony between slaves and their masters, a myth that only the slave owners themselves could conjure and believe in and needed to believe in. Indeed, if anything, the rise of an unapologetically pro-slavery narrative was the response at this time. Not a weakening of commitment to slavery, but an intensifying of that commitment. Some even went so far as to call the slave society an improvement over what they called the wage slavery of the North, places where rapacious and greedy capitalists exploited their workers and treated them even worse than any plantation owner could imagine. George Fitzhugh, an influential pro-slavery writer from Virginia, was a fierce proponent of this view. Here's just a few of his words from a tract he called Sociology for the South, or The Failure of Free Society. The chief and foremost important inquiry is, how does slavery affect the condition of the slave? One of the wildest sects of communists in France proposes not only to hold all property in common, but to divide the profits, not according to each man's input in labor, but according to each man's wants. Now, this is precisely the system of domestic slavery with us. We provide for each slave in old age and in infancy, in sickness and in health, not according to his labor, but according to his wants. The master's wants are costlier and more refined, and he therefore gets a larger share of the profits. A southern farm is the beau ideal of communism. Great wealth brings many additional cares, but few additional enjoyments. Our stomachs do not increase in capacity with our fortunes. We want no more clothing to keep us warm. We may create new wants, but we cannot create new pleasures. The intellectual enjoyments which wealth affords are probably balanced by the new cares it brings along with it. There is no rivalry, no competition to get employment among slaves, as among free laborers. Nor is there a war between master and slave. The master's interest prevents his reducing the slave's allowance or wages in infancy and sickness, for he might lose the slave by so doing. His feeling for his slave never permits him to stint him in old age. The slaves are all well-fed, well-clad, have plenty of fuel, and are happy. They have no dread of the future, no fear of want. A state of dependence is the only condition in which reciprocal affection can exist among human beings, the only situation in which the war of competition ceases and peace, amity, and goodwill arise. The institution of slavery gives full development and full play to the affections. Free society chills, stints, and eradicates them. In a homely way, the farm will support all. And we are not in a hurry to send our children into the world to push their way and make their futures with a capital of knavish maxims. We are better husbands, better farmers, better friends, and better neighbors than our northern brethren. At the slaveholding South, all is peace, quiet, plenty, and contentment. We have no mobs, no trade unions, no strikes for higher wages, no armed resistance to the law, but little jealousy of the rich by the poor. We have but few in our jails and fewer in our poorhouses. We produce enough of the comforts and necessaries of life for a population 3 or 4 times as numerous as ours. In conclusion, we will repeat the propositions in somewhat different phraseology with which we set out. First, that liberty and equality, with their concomitant free competition, beget a war in society that is as destructive to its weaker members as the custom of exposing the deformed and crippled children. Secondly, that slavery protects the weaker members of society just as do the relations of parent, guardian, and husband, and is as necessary, as natural, and almost as universal as those relations. Is our demonstration imperfect? Does universal experience sustain our theory? Should the conclusions to which we have arrived appear strange and startling? Let them therefore not be rejected without examination. The world has had but little opportunity to contrast the working of liberty and equality with the old order of things, which always partook more or less of the character of domestic slavery. Wow. Now, did anyone buy these arguments? Surely in the North, not many did. What about the South? Well, in the end, we really don't know. It's very difficult to know, impossible to know. What we do know is that the pro-slavery arguments began to replace the old necessary evil narrative within Southern leadership circles. Leaders like John C. Calhoun of South Carolina, a major national figure, echoed this line increasingly in his oratory. With the adoption of this pro-slavery narrative, the South had essentially cut itself off from the rest of the nation. How is any of this compatible with the ideals of the Declaration of Independence, with the ideals undergirding the Constitution as the Constitution had come to be understood? The open discussion that occurred in the Virginia Assembly and anything like it had disappeared. That open and frank discussion about what was wrong with slavery had been brought to an end abruptly. It now had become impossible to do anything but defend the institution of slavery if one was living in the South. This would soon lead to the very worst outcome imaginable for the South and for the nation as a whole.
6: And a terrific job on the production, editing, and storytelling by our own Monty Montgomery, himself a Hillsdale College graduate. And a special thanks to Professor Bill McClay, and his book, Land of Hope, is available at Amazon and the usual suspects. So too is the Young Readers edition of Land of Hope. And what a story Professor McClay tells here. What a tragic story. The tragedy of the South here on Our American Stories.
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12: ABC News, I'm Dave Packer. Growing calls for Maine Democrat Graham Plattner to drop out of a Senate race following new claims of sexual assault. The state's Democratic Party confirmed reports that Plattner's campaign has been trying to influence the process for selecting a replacement Senate nominee, but the Plattner camp is saying at no point has the campaign tried to put its finger on the scale. In New York City, Building Commissioner Ahmed Tegani confirmed Tuesday night that ongoing efforts to temporarily stabilize an under-construction buckling high-rise in Midtown Manhattan are going well.
16: We have been able to bring in a plan and materials to stabilize the impacted floors and looking to extend that stability plan to other parts of the building.
12: The U.S. escalating tensions with Iran and Tuesday launching new strikes after they say neutral ships were targeted in the Strait of Hormuz. This is ABC News. A California judge is allowing a class action lawsuit against United Airlines to proceed. It was filed by a passenger alleging the airline knowingly charged extra for a window seat that didn't have a window. Waymo says no way to a pair of unruly passengers.
17: Two 15-year-olds are in a heap of trouble for what they allegedly were doing in a self-driving Waymo. Apparently, the interior cameras caught them drinking and shooting from the vehicle. Waymo then called the police in San Mateo, California. Cops pulled the car over and found the teens with libations and a gun that shoots water beads. A police statement says that while these are bad ideas, at least the kids had the sense to use a Waymo because driving themselves, while impaired, would have made this a lot worse. Wayne Cabot, ABC News.
12: A homeowner in Connecticut captured on surveillance his dog Bella chasing away a black bear as it charged his 6-year-old son over the weekend. Jeffrey Tazera says Bella bit the bear in its behind before it ran into the woods. Dave Packer, ABC News.
18: KMOX News, I'm Michael Calhoun. With work zones active again along Missouri's improved I-70 corridor, transportation leaders are reminding motorists to stay alert behind the wheel. Project Director Eric Kapinski tells MissouriNet the advice for drivers traveling through construction zones remains unchanged.
19: There will be reduced speeds. There will be reduced lanes as we continue to make progress and get more of the features really across the state open. We think that everyday person is going to be really proud of, yeah, there were some work zone impacts, but this is a good investment that Missouri made because it made I-70 operate better for the next 70 years.
18: MoDOT says the next phase of the Improve I-70 project could begin in spring 2027 if a contract for the Kingdom City to Warrenton segment is awarded this November. The $2.8 billion project will eventually add a third lane in each direction on nearly 200 miles of Interstate 70 between Blue Springs and Wentzville. If you're planning to drive on I-70 overnight in Wentzville anytime soon, you might need to find another route.
20: Overnight interstate closure ahead. I'm Roger Brand. This week it's going to be Interstate 70 eastbound, 9 p.m. to 5 a.m. Wednesday through Friday, and the following Monday, eastbound 70 is going to be closed at 64. You're going to use that eastbound 64 exit to get through the area. Southbound 61 drivers are going to have to go west on 70 to Zeta turnaround, and if you want to go northbound on 61, you're going to have to go east on 70 to Highway A to make the U-turn there. And be prepared for the closure of westbound 70 next week.
18: What's it do to a national soccer team when a president intervenes in a World Cup game? That's, of course, what happened with the U.S. team when a star player got a red card and President Trump asked it be reversed.
21: So, yeah, it fired up Belgium for sure.
22: Jen Cease, St. Louis City SC broadcaster and host of the KMOX Sports Soccer Report. Cease tells Total Information AM it put a target on a U.S. player's back and gave Belgium the momentum to knock the Americans out of World Cup play Monday night.
21: It created a beast in Belgium that said this was unfair. It is making it unfair, of course, for other teams. England, you know, kind of talked about, can we appeal our red card also?
22: Cease adds this incident overshadows the momentum the men's team was trying to create. Megan Lynch, KMOX News.
23: It's a pretty nice evening and overnight here in St. Louis. Mostly clear skies, still comfortable humidity levels, 69 for the low on Wednesday. Pretty day again, sunny skies, easy to take in July, 88 for the high. Wednesday night, clear skies, 73. Thursday, partly sunny, 93. Thursday, I think, is the hottest day of the week, but the humidity levels are still bearable. Thursday night, showers and thunderstorms scattered about late night. The evening should be okay, 75. Friday night, kind of a mix of clouds and clear skies. Showers and thunderstorms scattered about, 89 for the high on Friday. Saturday, partly sunny, some spot thunderstorms, but I think that's about it, 89. And Sunday, sunny and 89. From the Saliga Heating and Cooling Weather Center, I'm meteorologist Dave Murray on 104.1 FM, KMOX.
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0: media. Those guys across the country who listen to this to figure it out and copy it. 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
1: Weird phone calls coming in, but Walter doesn't stop till it's daylight.
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0: the Lee Harris Orchestra, ladies and gentlemen.

0: This does not look like this is going to end well.
1: Oh my gosh, do we love our city at this hour? Isn't it magnificent? The way the light plays in the

0: Terrifying. Ross Coldheart is live in Sydney, Australia, where they would never tolerate anything like that on 2GB or any other giant radio station, would they, Ross?
1: I was enjoying it immensely, Walter. It's wonderful, wonderful to hear. Wonderful to hear.
0: That's the Lee Harris Orchestra, a 31-piece Union Orchestra.
1: So a lot's been happening, Walter, and I know a lot of people are being trying to put a stake through the heart of the whole UAP, UFO subject, but it's the vampire. It will not die. And we've got new stuff coming in like a torrent, like a fire hose. I don't quite know where to start, but I'll tell you all about Representative Anna Paulina Luna, whom I have decided, since I met her in person a couple of weeks ago, is an absolutely delightful human being. She's got the cutest little boy who played in the corridors of Congress while we spoke. Anyway, she's just spoken out on the Glenn Beck show about the fact that she knows something that she feels the American public should know that is not yet public. And she said, quote, "There will be an announcement soon on one other kind of factor to all this." This is in reference to the UAP UFO issue. "I think it'll be just kind of to give her an assurance that people will understand the phenomenon is real. For the most part, everything that we've been able to discuss in a SCIF, that's a secure compartmented information facility, which is a secret room where you listen to secrets, we can now talk about publicly. What I will say," she says, "is without a doubt, the phenomenon is real." So she said that about 5 or 6 days ago now. And what's interesting is there's a lot of speculation about claims being made by a ufologist filmmaker from Britain called Mark Christopher Lee, who has yet again reared his head and claimed that President Trump is imminently, as of tomorrow, no less, going to make an announcement, as possibly as early as tomorrow, about what's called soft disclosure. And the speculation is that after the NATO summit Roswell anniversary, because it's the anniversary of the Roswell crash in New Mexico in 1947, the speculation is that the Trump White House is poised to make some sort of an announcement. Now, Walter, I wouldn't normally give this any currency at all, but the interesting thing is, in my time in Washington, I did speak to people both in and outside of the Trump administration, and it is clear that they are wrestling with a big decision, what to tell the public about the UFO mystery. And I've spoken to religious pastors who were flown to the White House to have secret meetings with very senior people there to discuss the possible ontological shock caused by Big D disclosure. And this all follows with another comment that's been made by a friend of mine, Lou Elizondo, who's the guy who went public from within the Defense Department right back in 2017 when he spoke to the New York Times and revealed all about the fact that there'd been a secret program investigating UAPs. And Lou's a good guy. I like him. I don't think he's telling the full story about his previous roles in the Defense Department, but he's been doing a lot of interviews in the last few days, and one of them has really rocked a lot of people because he's basically admitted, quote, "Imagery exists showing large monolithic structures, artificial monoliths, on the moon's surface, the lunar surface, with unnatural, perfect right-angled cuts and corners, making them appear clearly artificial." He also talked about some related Apollo moon mission era photographs, including triangular vehicles and objects. He talked about how those have been recently released by NASA in the tranche of released videos that you and I have spoken about. But he then went on to say that there are as yet unreleased photographs showing these monolithic artificial-looking structures on the moon that are still classified. And Lou suggested these or similar images may be released soon and that we might start seeing photographs like this. And I wouldn't be surprised at all, knowing the timing of the recent releases that have been made by the Department of War, the Department of Defense, I wouldn't be surprised at all if it came as recently as next Friday, this coming Friday. We know that there's been a lot of Apollo moon missions where sources have indicated, including some astronauts, that the moon is or was perhaps of particular interest by something or someone else other than us. And I wouldn't be surprised at all if there was to be a disclosure that this might be what they reveal, that there's suddenly been a realization that there is something to be seen and known about relating to the moon. And you and I have talked about this before, Walter, that, you know, frankly, it's pretty blooming obvious that astronauts have seen stuff. Edgar Mitchell, the Apollo 14 astronaut, openly talked about the fact that he was followed, he believed, in the Apollo command module out and back from the moon, and that they were surveilled on the lunar surface, he believed. Other astronauts have made similar concessions. So there is growing speculation, but I refuse to get excited, my friend, about the possibility that this might be the big reveal, that we might actually see something, possibly even in coming weeks, that reveals what the White House knows. I can tell you I am aware that President Trump wants to disclose as much as he can, but I'm also aware that there is a very significant pushback from sections of the intelligence community and the Defense Department that, frankly, don't want you and your audience to know about this, Walter.
0: News Nation's Ross Coulthart. The evidence that they might have, to me, falls into three separate categories: technology, aliens that are alive, and evidence that aliens were here or on the moon, hard evidence there are other beings. Which category do you think they're most afraid of releasing? Because they finally have admitted there's material that they can't identify. There is information that they're working to figure out what to release. What is it that you think they are most afraid to release?
1: We have an immortal saying in my line of work, Walter, investigative journalism, which is always assume a screw-up. I actually use a more impolite term in impolite company. Always assume a screw-up before a conspiracy. And I actually think it's as simple as they've told so many lies, committed so many crimes, pushed people out of windows, probably murdered James Forrestal. I suspect they murdered JFK. I can't prove it, of course, and everybody will accuse me of being subjective as a journalist for saying that, but I do think there's an overwhelming body of evidence that an appalling litany of crimes have been committed in the past 4 or 5 decades to conceal this secret. Most recently, with at least some of the missing scientists that we've talked about previously. And I think it's as simple as there's a bunch of A-type blokes in uniform, stiffs, who can't bring themselves to admit they've been lying to the public for years, and so they resort to national security, and they mumble that in their sleep to convince themselves that that's the reason why they're doing this, because they're really patriots, when in fact they're committing egregious crimes against the American taxpayer. Trillions, I suspect, of your dollars and the people listening to this have been spent on a program that has been kept secret from the American taxpayer. I think massive amounts of money. If you go right back to the era of Donald Rumsfeld, shortly before 9/11, there was that moment at a press conference, literally the very afternoon before the 9/11 incident happened, where he admitted, and it kind of got lost in the wash the next day because of what happened, $2.3 trillion, that's trillion with a T, was not accounted for in audits of the Defense Department. They couldn't account for $2.3 trillion. Now, you can't tell me that that doesn't mean that there are bridges that aren't being built, roads, hospitals, schools, essential programs that good Americans need to keep their country running that have been denied them because certain A-type blokes sitting in a skiff somewhere have decided that it's more important to spend money on trying to reverse engineer non-human technology so that we can build a bigger, better, uglier, nastier weapon than the Ruskies or the Chinese. And frankly, the reason why this disclosure matters is because it's at the heart of democracy. It's all about making sure that you Americans, God bless you, you get accountability from your government for where your money is being spent. And that's simply not happening. And I think that's the real reason why they're lying through their teeth.
0: Because it would expose year after year, decade after decade of cover-up, lying, the relationship with the American people. It makes as much sense as anything else, Ross Coulthard. Tell us about your special and about your appearances on News Nation.
1: 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And, of course, anyone can download the News Nation app and follow News Nation's shows where I do regular primetime specials. Thank you very much, Walter.
0: Oh, you're brilliant. I appreciate every second you spend with us. Ross Coulthard, News Nation, Sydney, Australia.
2: Satan lives. Just terrible.
0: Let's see, 800-848-9222. You and I can talk at any time. Max, welcome to the other side of midnight. Hi, Max.
3: Yes, hello, Walter. I had a question. I was hoping to catch your friend, but I don't think I did, concerning IR photography, infrared photography. They've used this on Mars, where you can see structures beneath the surface. So why couldn't we not use this on the moon to see if we is some sort of satellite, and we can look at the inner portion of the hollow moon?
0: Max, that's a great question,
3: yes.
0: And thank you for the call. In moments, in about 90 minutes, you and I will ask Dave Scott that question. He will also know. Ross Coulthard will be back, not tomorrow night, but the night after next, Thursday, that one. And if we don't get an answer before then, Max, we will ask Ross Coulthard the next time he's on, promise. Walter Sterling, The Other Side of Midnight from what? Oh, the Red Apple Audio Networks.
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11: The biggest all-night show in American radio. I'm retired detective Vic Ferrari. On tonight's episode of Confessions of a Retired Detective, an NYPD cop is shot in his bulletproof vest with a 9mm slug. What happens next? Coming up in moments with Walter Sterling on the other side of midnight.
12: Florida, America's favorite phallic state dangling out in the ocean. I'm James Parker. 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
13: Precocity in armed robbery. Details later, the people of Walmart. Walter Sterling, the other side of midnight. Red Apple Audio Network.
0: Congratulations, you found the biggest all-night show in American radio. There's this horrible story that you and I can relate to because I know what you do when you're faced with a vending machine that won't work. You ready? Ford, the motor company, billions and billions of dollars every year. Ford wrongly accused a worker of stealing parts, fenders,
14: tires.
0: No. They accused a union worker of stealing a $1.95 cookie and fired him. And then they begged him to return. After accusing a longtime employee of stealing a $1.95 cookie, they tried to hire him back. But Kurt Chrome, two Ks, Kurt Chrome, alliteration. He's 60 years old. He said the one thing standing in the way of his return, he hasn't returned yet, he's waiting for an apology. He spent 11 years repairing robots. What an insult to a skilled craftsman, an apprentice tradesman, that now his job is to repair robots and automated equipment at Ford's Kentucky truck plant in Louisville, near a Buc-ee's. He was fired after being accused of walking off with two Grandma's chocolate chip cookies without paying for them. I figured, well, it probably went through when he went his card and his card said no, it didn't work. It didn't say it was declined. It said it isn't working. And I might have went over to the other kiosk and paid. It was so inconsequential to me. He wasn't going to bother going to the other kiosk. It was $1.95. I figured it was paid. He figured it didn't say declined, it just didn't work. However, a week later, two supervisors summoned him into the labor office where he was shown surveillance video and accused of having stolen the cookie. Now, let's face it, you and I both know that when it comes to chocolate chip cookies, those are the worst chocolate chip cookies possible. Well, I just lost the name of them here again. Da-da-da, labor video. Okay. Without paying. What is it? Grandma's? Anyway, old grandma or old country chocolate chip cookies. The kind in a bag, in a foil bag, and they are hard. That's what he stole. He stole the worst possible cookies that probably cost Ford 20 cents, and then they charged $1.25. And they fired him. Now, there are a number of problems with this scenario. Number one, American automobiles, they're not shiny right now. They are the ugliest cars available in the world. You and I can't buy a sedan made in America. We can't buy a sedan made in America, can we? Ford, they make Lincolns. You seen a car lately that looks like a Lincoln? No, it looks like the rest of them, an SUV, a minivan, and then it has a name tag on the back, a badge that says Lincoln. It's the only way we know it's a Lincoln, and they stopped making Lincoln Continentals because they'd have to make a different body type, can't have that. This is Ford. Billions and billions of dollars. And now they have two supervisors in the labor office going over videotape of people buying chocolate chip cookies. Now, fortunately, at the Red Apple Audio Networks and at most of our affiliates, things like chocolate chip cookies are an appropriate gift to the labor pool. In most radio stations I can think of, although I can think of one company where they're too cheap to do that, but in at Odyssey and Red Apple, all of those snacks like that are free. At Bloomberg, all of the snacks there are free. That's the right answer. and at Spotify, which I still don't think makes money yet. Not only do they give away snacks for free, they have hot and crusty meals 24 hours a day. Hot and crusty meals 24 hours a day. But in my opinion, Spotify really shouldn't be offering that until they make money. But that's none of my business. This guy, working at Ford for 11 years, at the ultimate insult of repairing robots, putting his colleagues out of work. He has to repair robots to put his colleagues out of work. He goes in, he tries to buy it. He tries to buy it again. He tried it two times. Both times the card said, doesn't work. It did not say declined. He had the money. The machine wasn't working. They fired him for $1.25. There were no other grievances. He didn't have a history of insulting the robots. He didn't have a history of being mean to the robots. They fired this guy. They realized that he had special skills, that he was a trade craftsman. He was an apprentice trade craftsman. And, yes, he was in the union, and they tried to rehire him. And he said, no, I want an apology, and they have yet to give him an apology. This entire story reeks of arrogance. Reeks of big corporate arrogance, doesn't it? How do you feel about this? 800-848-9222. I want to hear about unjust practices where you have worked. You got fired. Crazy rules, insane rules that you have to put up with. And if they would just get rid of the day people rules, you and I would do fine. Because on this shift, the great shift, there are no crazy rules. There are no rules. It's lawless. We are lawless. That's why you and I work at this time. Lawless. But the day people are always coming up with extra rules. Here's this poor guy, 11 years at the Ford plant, as if that isn't enough. That's what I can't get over. Two supervisors reviewed the tape to review the murder he committed, to review the injury that he caused to other workers on the assembly line, to review how he messed up the robots so they wouldn't work. He didn't do any of that. He got himself a chocolate chip cookie and a bad one at that. Hard, tough, probably was forced to buy coffee or milk in order to eat the damn thing in one of those nasty foil wrappers with a cheesy logo from the 70s. There was nothing good about this story. It wasted two executive times to sit down with him, to go over the video over and over, and then to fire him. Two executives wasted their time doing this, not to mention wasting his skills, his remarkable skills. This is clearly a good guy. Up against stupid day people rules, up against people who have never seen what it's like to work all night, to work on an assembly line. I bet those two supervisors never worked an assembly line, never tried to repair a robot, never had to repair a robot. Nothing good about this story. How dare they? But then you start to think about dumb rules that you have put up with. There are many dumb rules. E. Frank, welcome to the other side of midnight. E. Frank, 800-848-922.
15: Yes, Walter, hi. Good morning.
0: Yes, sir.
15: Good morning,
0: yes, sir.
15: Walter. You know,
0: yes, sir. Yes.
15: I want to talk about labor practices that get you fired. I was fired almost 38 years ago because I did not abide by shop steward rules. From a local union, I had to either decide to be non-unionized and do what I was told before I reached the union level of 30 days of becoming a union member, or be fired. And what they used to do to me is they used to put more work for me to do. They used to threaten me and intimidate me and scream at me and kick me around. And, I mean, there was no one I could appeal to back then. I couldn't appeal to anyone in... I was in the worker back in August of 1989 at a factory, and I couldn't speak to anyone about it because it takes 30 days to become a union member. So those types of practices of being non-unionized and being abused by the employer, that was awful, Walter. And right now you know what's going on at Montefiore Hospital in the Bronx. They're going to be replaced by AI, these nurses. So, what do you think? What is a way to go over, you know, these types of abuses from employers when you're not a union shop worker?
0: It's a horrendous situation. Most workers in most situations are not in a union. They are nowhere near a union. And their grievances go unheard. Because to this day, to this second in this economy, the employer has the leverage. The employer still has the leverage. You can take it to a labor court. You can take it to a labor lawyer. Those are really your options. You can appeal it to a labor lawyer. You can go into arbitration to try to save your rights. You can organize where you work to make it a union shop, but good luck with that. Frank, I'm sorry you went through that. After the 30 days, what did you do?
15: Well, I was fired before the 30 days.
0: I didn't hear. Wait. I didn't hear
15: that. The said, sorry, you can't work here no more.
0: Whoa. I didn't hear that part. I thought you were just given a hard time. You were fired in less than 30 days on the job.
15: Yeah.
0: That sucks, Frank. I appreciate the call. Thank you, sir. 800-848-9222. Labor abuse, problems that you've had in the workplace. I worked for a horrible man. This will sound like a luxury problem compared to Frank's, but I worked for a horrible man. A guy, if you met him at a party, socially, you'd like him. You might even be tricked into working for him because he was kind of funny and interesting. And I thought I was alone in my reactions to him as an employee of his. Then I'm looking at this documentary called Lorne, L-O-R-N-E, about Lorne Michaels, the executive producer, creator of Saturday Night Live. Oh, yes, sorry. In Chicago, we're on WGN. WGN in Chicago. I worked for this guy, and I saw the documentary on Lorne. It was called, cleverly, Lorne. And it was very funny, about his 50 years of managing Saturday Night Live, putting it together. And he had some run-ins with the NBC executives. He had a problem or two with the NBC executives. And one of them that they animated and showed Lorne Michaels talking to in animation was this Irwin Siegelstein. Again, if you met him socially, you'd like Irwin. Working for him, very different experience. And you've known people like that. You may have had a friend who had a retail store, had a store, and said, listen, why don't you come work for me? And you like, that'd be great. I'd love to work for you, because you'd always love to have hot dogs and cocktails with the person. Then you go work for them. This is a very different experience, not a good experience. I'm working for Irwin, and the following things happened. Every word I'm telling you is true. He walks in, I walk into his office, and he starts to tell me something. I don't remember what, but he lapses into Yiddish. And he looks at me and he goes, what's the matter, Walter? Don't you know Yiddish? The Monsignor failed to teach me Yiddish, and I'm looking at him. Now, if that happened today, I'd be the richest man you know. If I had an employer who did that, I'd be the richest man you know. But that was uncomfortable, but it got worse. At some point, things weren't going exactly right at NBC. Not exactly right, because he was a TV guy and he didn't know anything about radio and he didn't understand how different the industries are. And he goes, don't worry, you'll be able to get another job. What? And we've made a terrible mistake. We made an awful mistake. And by the way, the only thing that held me on was I had a 3-year no-cut contract. That was the best thing I ever had. And it was a different time. My NBC 3-year contract, hard as nails, unbreakable by either side. It was a page and a half long. Covered everything, no problem. When I went and had a consulting deal at Sirius Satellite Radio, a great deal, very happy, very proud to have worked there, but they viewed themselves as a manufacturing company. They didn't view themselves as a radio content company. They were a radio manufacturer. They made radio sets. They made satellite radio sets. That was their thinking. And everybody in their C-suite was a consumer electronics manufacturer. That was their worldview. 48-page consulting contract, which to this day I have never read. I'm like, what? You want to get rid of me? Get rid of me. Don't annoy me with this. Difficult situations you've had at work. When you go to sleep this morning and you start to reminisce about your life, and where does it go? It either goes to the guy who turned you down, the love that was lost, or it goes to the job that was lost and the a-holes who fired you. It goes right there. It's almost therapeutic to call Walter Sterling and share this experience with you, this experience. After a couple months, things were going incredibly well at the NBC-FM radio division, and my reward was Irwin says, "We did the right thing." Like, what? Yeah, we did the right thing. What he said to Lorne Michaels, it's worth seeing the Lorne documentary, what he told Lorne Michaels about Saturday Night Live, if you leave, and that's fine if you leave, after about 2 years, the audience will notice that it's gone downhill and will cancel it. What? That's what he told Lorne Michaels. That was his great motivating speech to Lorne. Can you imagine? I can't. But but every industry is filled with people who have no business being leaders. They have no business being the boss because they're not leaders. A leader is somebody you want to follow. Most bosses are somebody you want to kill. Kill, follow. That game, right? I'd like to know what your experiences have been. My number is 800-848-9222. Anonymous, don't worry about it. You're in a skiff with me. But this poor guy at the Ford plant in Nashville, he stole a cookie, a $1.25 cookie. But he didn't really steal it. His car just didn't work. It wasn't declined. It just didn't work. And they fired him.

0: Hey, I'm gonna go grab a pop real quick. Oh, man, they got the same old zero flavors.
1: Hey!
0: Who, me?
1: Wrong cooler, my man. You need to slide down to the Faygo cooler. Because I don't think you know just how many zero sugar flavors Faygo has.
0: Oh, is that right?
1: We got cotton candy cola, orange grape twist, moon mist, ginger ale, cream soda.
0: Okay.
1: Rock and ride, root beer, red pop, firework.
0: Whoa.
1: What was right? When you want zero sugar, go with flavor. Faygo. Flavor!
2: This. There isn't any one of us who at that moment wouldn't have just taken the cookie. And how many times have you, not me because I'm afraid of this, how many times have you bought something in the vending machine and it gets stuck? Now, what do? You shake the machine, right? And then maybe you get lucky and it comes down. But what happens if two things come down? Do you leave the other thing there or do you go jackpot? You go jackpot. And then you start to think about all the things the company has done wrong to you. And that justifies you stealing the other bag of cookies that just came down the vending machine. The vending machine of joy. And you know the vending machine where you work that is easiest to borrow things from. But all of this is manageable if the employer is smart enough to not have vending machines. If they're smart enough to give offerings to the hungry employees. Offer the hungry employees food for free 24 hours a day. That's the right way to do it. And then two things happen. And one of it I learned from Michael Bloomberg, the last good mayor. No, there was another mayor in there, wasn't there? No, he was the last good mayor. Michael Bloomberg. Well, he runs this huge company called Bloomberg. Pretty clever guy. Huge company called Bloomberg. Owns a radio station, owns a radio network. Built up a business, highly credible, rich as hell. And what he did in the lobby of his building is he set up free food 24 hours a day. Now, I have been told by Bloomberg people that this has become more modest. But at first, it was a robust buffet. Today, it still exists. And it is a robust snack bar and a very smart thing to do. But when other bosses looked at him and said, what are you doing giving away all this free food? What's this about? How does this make any sense? How is this economical? And Bloomberg just would look at them and go, you don't understand the model. And then he wouldn't explain it to them. He'd just go, you don't understand the model. What? The model was that if they're in the building and they are fed, the workers are not going to hit the elevator, go downstairs, walk around, get food outside, walk around, go a couple blocks, pick up the dry cleaning, and take a lunch hour into 90 minutes. He knew that that the lunch hours always became 90 minutes long, and then he gave them food, and it stopped. It made his company far more efficient in his mind, and I believe it did. John and Margo Katsimatidis did the same thing. Our lobby is robust with snacks, Pop-Tarts, An interesting thing about the pop cards, the pop cards are set up like library cards with a folder, what do you call them, an indicator between each pop tart, strawberry, blueberry, cinnamon, vanilla, every type of pop tart, and they're categorized, enabling you to quickly get them. And then the most impressive thing, I think you'll agree, many companies offer Keurig cups, I can't pronounce it, cups for the coffee, the little capsules for the coffee. You put it in the machine, and it pops out the bottom. Okay. Usually, there's some mysterious brands in those that you have no interest in. God bless the Katsimatidis. They have Dunkin' Donuts coffee. Now, that is the correct answer. Yeah, sure, they have Starbucks, but who cares? They have Dunkin' Donuts coffee. Now, I know there are some hosts, weekend hosts, who borrow several of the Dunkin' Donuts coffees. But the Katsimatidis, they don't care. They want us to be happy, I think. Or maybe they just don't want us complaining. It could be either way. The result is the same. People aren't complaining. People are happy, except for Matt Blaze, always complaining. But that is the situation, and the smartest thing a company can do is just have food. It's a smart thing to do. All right, let's you and I talk about this terrible, terrible situation. This man at a Ford plant in

0: Nashville, Tennessee, did not pay for, I'm not going to say he stole it, he did not pay for a foil bag of hard, crappy chocolate chip cookies, like grandma's chocolate chip cookies, the vending machine chocolate chip cookies. If that isn't the saddest thing in the world, is to lose your career over a vending machine chocolate chip cookie, not Lox and Bagel, not even a Snickers bar, not even a Snickers bar. This guy lost his job over a bad bag of chocolate chip cookies. According to this guy, a union bargainer told him the situation was serious before informing him that Ford wanted to terminate him for allegedly taking a cookie without paying. He said he was bewildered, blah, by the claim and watched in shock as the officials showed him the footage. They had footage of him stealing a cookie. Good use of a camera. Oh, my God. And that appeared to show a failed transaction after he swiped his debit card. Immediately following the office confrontation, Crum was escorted from the plant and blocked from retrieving any of his belongings. He steals $1.25 worth of cookies, and he's escorted from the plant by security, was not allowed to go back in just to insult him. Everybody who worked there could see what was going on. They just terminated me, walked me out of the building. I had to get the union steward to even get my personal laptop because they wouldn't let me get anything. You are terminated. Get out. Convinced that Ford had gotten it wrong, he began compiling evidence to show that the $1.95 cookie had in fact been paid for. Within days, he asked a former co-worker to photograph the break room kiosk to confirm the cookie's price. He also reviewed his bank records and found that what he says was the missing proof. The charge appeared as the first transaction on his credit card statement, timestamp 3:38 a.m. See, this was an all-night guy. This was a man working the great shift. He is one of us. He is one of us. He immediately emailed snapshots of the transaction to Ford labor executives and union officials. About 10 days later, because for 10 days they had to review those receipts, he said the company asked him to provide a notarized bank statement verifying the purchase. The notary, I promise you, cost more than the cookies. This man had to shell out money for a notary. And even at places where it's supposed to be free, like UPS stores, they charge for the notary. This guy had to pay a notary to prove that this was a notarized statement and prove that he had, in fact, not only paid for it once, he paid for it twice. It had gone through twice, but the screen indicated something else. And they believed the screen rather than their 11-year employee. And that's Ford. But that's waste. That's a waste of an executive's time. It's a horrendous insult to an 11-year employee who has remarkable skills. If you can repair a robot, if you have the ability to repair a robot, you're really like a smart guy. You got it going on. Horrible. Insults at work. Here's my number, 800-848-9222, Walter Sterling. The Other Side of Midnight from the Red Apple Audio Networks.
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0: You and I are sharing time talking about this horrendous story from a Ford plant in the South. Maybe it has to do with the South. An 11-year employee bought one of those crappy, hard-in-a-bag chocolate chip cookies. He was working at 3:30 in the morning, just like you and me, on the great shift. And the card wouldn't go. And it didn't say declined. It just wasn't working. The transaction wasn't working. And he got fired over it. Dean in St. Louis, welcome to the Other Side of Midnight. Congratulations.
9: Thank you. Yeah, I do think that is ridiculous. I'm just saying that, you know, because you work on a robot or because you work at third shift, that doesn't make you an inherently smart person, right? Like, it makes you good at what you do, but that doesn't make you, like, a genius by any means. That's, I guess, my observation. But, yeah, I think that the Ford executives, I wouldn't say that they ever dealt with that until it became publicity in the first place, though. It comes down to middle management. And, yeah, I guess, in a way, you know, the policy that the executives set, but it comes down to policy and the way that middle management handles things. You know what I'm saying?
0: Can you imagine two people with the title of supervisor wasting their time on $1.95 cookies?
9: Yeah, how many dollars an hour is that factory making? To waste it on five is ridiculous. You're not wrong. Yes.
0: And here was a union guy making at least $35 an hour. He had worked there for 11 years. He was repairing their robots. They knew him. And then when he had the receipts and he could prove that the transaction had in fact gone through, they insulted him again by saying, well, you have to get the receipt notarized. Can you imagine?
9: Yeah, notarized. Yeah, that is. Yeah, and he absolutely should be reimbursed for that. It is ridiculous. I don't know. I'm sensationalized. Let's go. Yes.
0: Thank you very much for the call. I appreciate it, Dean. 800-848. Thank you for the call, Dean. 800-848-9222. 800-848-9222. It's astonishing the dumb rules too many companies have. Just dumb rules that waste time after time. And where do most of them come from? They come from HR, don't they? They come from HR. Because at the end, 99% of the people in HR, at no time in their life did they fantasize about being an HR person. They didn't say, you know, I've got to be in HR. When they were senior in high school and they were fantasizing about the prom and what could happen with Susie after the prom, none of them thought, you know, I'm going to tell Susie that my plan for the future is to go and be in HR. I don't know how that would work. I think you'd be better off saying, I'm going to be a venture capitalist. I'm going to work at a major financial institution or become a doctor. But I don't think anybody says in high school, I'm going to be in HR. Because what do? They come up with wacky rules. And it's been my experience, not all, but most of the HR people I've known break all of those rules. Like all the rule makers, they break all the rules. The ones who have rules about, you know, fraternization at work. One of the worst experiences I had in my life was that I had a problem with an employee. And I sat down with this HR person, a woman, and I explained to her my problems with this other executive, we'll call him Fred, with this other executive. And I dumped everything about my relationship with that guy, what a jerk he was and how he had to go, and it was terrible and blah, blah, blah. And then I get back to the office, and I say to my... Who told me? A guy, then somebody comes in and tells me that those two were sleeping together. I said, what? So the person I had dumped on about this other guy, she was sleeping with him almost every day at lunch until I interrupted it and wanted to go to lunch with her. And then it gets worse. I had a very prim and proper secretary, a Catherine Gibbs, properly trained, professional for life secretary. That's what she did. And I told her, I said, do you know who she's sleeping with? You know that who that woman, you know, who, she's sleeping with Fred. And my secretary goes, oh, sure, everybody knows that. And I'm like, come on, everybody knows that. I didn't know that. But there it was, an HR person sleeping with an employee, both of them married. And they are the pillars of virtue. And I got worse stories. I got worse stories about HR people. And I'll share those with you because I'm a terrible person. My phone number is 800-848-9222. 848-9222. This was a horrible thing done to this guy. 11 years, repaired the robots, skilled beyond belief, gets a $1.95 old country or old grandma hard cookie. The machine gives it to him, didn't take his money, according to the screens, and then it turns out it did, and it had charged him twice for it, but he had been fired before he had the proof. They fired him right away. Also, if you own stock in Ford, look at those priorities. That's the company you own. That's their priority. They're going to fire a guy who had a $1.95 cookie. I know. Make better cars. Make a Lincoln that doesn't rattle every time it goes over a pothole. They rattle bad. Make a Ford that the air conditioning works every time and doesn't burn oil. My whole life, the story has been that, yeah, well, Fords, you know, but they burn oil. Solve the burning oil problem in Ford. Solve that problem before you go after a robot technician who borrowed $1.95. Cookie. Let's talk about that. Let's talk about the injustices you've had in the workplace. Good therapy. No one will know who you are. Great stories. I love subjects like this, don't you? Yes. We have Dave Scott coming up in 60 minutes to talk about the latest issues with the UFOs and when the information should be released. And yes, of course, we have to talk a little more about Taylor Swift's amazing, amazing wedding, which, in my opinion, that was not her wedding. That was a gift to her fans. That was the imaginary wedding that her fans wanted her to have. But that wasn't her wedding. Her wedding was something very different at a very different time and kind of perfect. And how long do you give that marriage? How long do you give that marriage? Walter Sterling, The Other Side of Midnight from the Red Apple Audio Networks.
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10: ABC News, I'm Dave Packard. Another wave of missile attacks come for Iran Tuesday after the U.S. military claimed Iran targeted neutral ships in the Strait of Hormuz, violating the two countries' agreement made last month. ABC News contributor and former United States defense official Mick Mulroy.
11: They're going after the locations that Iran would use and is using to attack these commercial vessels. Basically, any commercial vessel that doesn't go through their approved route, not the U.S. Oman route, they attack. And I think the U.S. is trying to send a message that needs to stop.
10: At the NATO summit in Turkey, President Trump criticizing allies for not doing enough to support the U.S. war with Iran, but he did allow Turkey to buy new American F-35 fighter jets. After a new allegation of sexual assault was published earlier this week against Maine Democratic Senate candidate Graham Plattner, efforts to get the Senate hopeful to step down only appear to be growing louder now. At least 18 Democratic senators have called for him to drop out. This is ABC News. A judge blocks a DOJ subpoena for 2020 Fulton County election worker data.
12: Trump-appointed Judge William Ray described the subpoena as staggering, saying the request for information, including the names, residential addresses, telephone numbers, and other personal identifying information of all election workers involved in the 2020 election, was a, quote, arbitrary fishing expedition by the Trump administration. He noted that the statute of limitations for any crimes have already expired, and that the subpoena is likely to have a chilling effect on future poll workers. With Donald Trump continuing to cast doubt on the outcome of the 2020 election, the Department of Justice has spent the last year investigating Fulton County, including sending the subpoena in April and recently surging hundreds of FBI personnel to assist in the investigation. Peter Harlambous, ABC News.
10: New government data shows airlines in the U.S. spent $6.6 billion on jet fuel in May, the second straight month that costs surpassed the $6 billion mark. Dave Packer, ABC News.
13: KMOX News, I'm Michael Calhoun. Missouri's improved I-70 program is back in full swing after the 4th of July construction pause. Project Director Eric Kapinski tells MissouriNet work continues across the corridor with five projects now under contract.
14: $2 million worth of work is being completed every day. We have across the state 600 women and men working really hard every night, every day to make improvements. When we're complete in 2030, the corridor will be finished where we're not coming back in 2 or 3 years. We're going to be done and out of everybody's hair.
13: The $2.8 billion improved I-70 project would add a third lane in each direction on nearly 200 miles of interstate between Blue Springs and Wentzville. Local historians invite you to celebrate America's 250th at the Cahokia Courthouse.
15: A public reading of the Declaration of Independence will start at 10 a.m. at the Cahokia Courthouse Historic Site, which is located in Cahokia Heights. Local historians will be there to provide insights on the document's origins, its meaning, and its influence on American history, while visitors will be asked to read the document aloud. It's a part of Illinois' America's 250th celebrations and is meant to commemorate the first public reading of the Declaration of Independence, which took place in Philadelphia on July 8, 1776. Jade Aubrey, KMOX News.
13: We keep hearing that the United States is on track to record its worst tick season in a decade.
16: A lot of people out in the woods exposed to ticks are hunters. Vaccines are currently being tested to protect against the tick-borne Lyme disease. Bram Sable-Smith, Midwest correspondent for KFF Health News, wanting to see if hunters would think about getting it.
17: How's it going?
18: Hey, how are you?
17: Hey, we're journalists doing a story about Lyme disease and hunters and outdoorsmen. Any chance I could trouble you for 5 minutes to chat?
16: He set up a folding table at a bench with a poster that had a big hand-drawn orange tick and the words, "Let's talk Lyme disease," at the Bush shooting range in Defiance.
19: But almost everybody knew somebody who had had Lyme disease, a friend, a former roommate, a former student, someone like that. So there's a lot of familiarity with Lyme and everything that goes with it. This is a disease that can be difficult to treat. This is a disease that can be difficult to avoid. And it's something that can be pretty devastating on people's lives. And that personal experience with Lyme disease really informed the way that a lot of the hunters were thinking about a potential vaccine.
16: The four-dose vaccine is developed by Pfizer and Valneva. The companies say it's about 75% effective in reducing cases, and they plan to submit it to regulators for approval. Fred Bottomer, KMOX News.
13: And that forecast from meteorologist Dave Murray, taking a look at the rest of the week. For overnight, we've got a clear sky, low 69 degrees. For Wednesday, the sun's going to be out, and it's going to be moderately hot with a high of about 88. For Wednesday night, clear sky, low 73. And as we get toward the weekend, it's not going to be anything like last weekend, but it's going to be on the hot side. Sun's going to be out and a high of 93 degrees. I'm Michael Calhoun, KMOX News.
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0: Well, congratulations. You found the biggest all-night show in American radio with Sam in Brooklyn. Welcome to the other side of midnight. It's the legendary Sam.
1: Oh, really? Thank you very much.
0: Is that Samantha? Is that Samantha?
1: Yes.
0: I have a Samantha.
1: Okay.
0: I have a 14-year-old Samantha. Of course, we call her Sam. And then, to scandalize my mother-in-law, I said, you know, we should call her Sammy, and we should spell it S-A-M-M-I. And she was horrified because that's a stripper name. And and I said, no, we could spell it S-A-M-M-Y or S-A-M-M-E-Y. That might be all right. But I kept bugging her with it. I said, I think it should end in an I. Oh, she was just horrified. Oh, no. Sam, welcome to the show. Hi.
1: Good morning. I'm calling about the gentleman. Now, if the cookies came from a machine and he held his card up or put his card in the slot, whatever, the cookies would have fallen out, down, or however it goes, and they would have seen the whole action.
0: For whatever reason, For whatever reason, the screen itself said that the card was not accepted. It made the screen red instead of green. And that's what caught their eye.
1: That's what caught their eye, but not that the cookies came down.
0: No.
1: Unless he took it from a box or something like that. But in the machines, if he wasn't banging the machine or kicking it like many people do, I guess they only saw one thing and not looking at the whole screen.
0: Well, it's worse than that.
1: Other actions.
0: Yeah, but Sam, it's worse than that. These are two supervisors wasting half a day doing this. Two. And
1: well, they needed someone to verify what the other supervisor was doing. Yes,
0: it took a team of supervisors to deal with the $1.95 cookies. You're absolutely right. Sam, have you ever worked with a machine to get something free out of it?
1: No.
0: All right. All right, so you're good.
1: Usually the machine steals the money.
0: Yeah, usually the machine steals the money, and then you read that sticker on the machine that says, if you need a refund, if there is trouble with the machine, do the following things, and it's very complicated, and it looks like it's going to be very slow, and they know that, and then you and I don't bother to go into a battle over a $2 item, do we?
1: You're lucky if it has that information.
0: That's true. You're absolutely right. Mm-hmm. How's your evening going, Sam? Everything all right there in Brooklyn?
1: Oh, everything is fine. I unfortunately took a very late afternoon nap for 5 hours.
0: Mm.
1: So now I'm up.
0: Therefore, we are blessed.
1: I have to get back to sleep.
0: Well, hey, I'll put you back to sleep in seconds. No problem.
1: No, you don't. You won't put me back to sleep. That's the problem.
0: All right. Well, Sam, I'm grateful that you called. I'm glad your name is Sam. Thank you very much for the call, and thanks for listening to The Other Side of Midnight. Our phone number is 800-848-9222. This Taylor Swift wedding, which inconvenienced us, you and I talked about it last night, and I think we agree that that was not the wedding. That was an event. That was an event for her fans. The song that she walked down the aisle to was Wildest Dreams, the Taylor Swift song. Well, this was her wildest dream wedding. And for most of her fans, this was a wild dream. This is the fantasy they had of a Taylor Swift wedding. That's what it was. I don't believe that was the real wedding because of two things. One, she adored her father. She has a great relationship with her father. I'm sure for many years of her life, she did, in fact, fantasize about her father walking her down the aisle, looking forward to her father walking her down the aisle, right? He didn't walk her down the aisle. Her brother walked her down the aisle. That would not have been her fantasy. Therefore, I believe that the real wedding happened a month ago. And then when everything settled down, she was able to complete the fan wedding. The fan wedding. That's what this was. At a real wedding, you would not leave 800 of your guests standing. It was in Madison Square Garden. There were 20,000 seats. She only used 200ths of the seats. The rest of the people, the 1,000 people she invited, that left 800 people standing. There's no way that would happen at a real wedding. And then the vows, they were 40 minutes long, 20 minutes each. He talked for 20 minutes. Do you want to hear Travis Kelce talk for 20 minutes? No, of course not. You don't want to hear any football player talk for 20 minutes or grunt for 20 minutes. Sorry, I have no fondness for football players. Never had a good experience with a football player. I was thrown against lockers by football players in high school. And then I'd see them go walking down the hall with Susie Shilcock. Susie Shilcock was adorable, beautiful. Has had a good life. Became what she was meant to be, which is a great teacher, maybe one of the greatest teachers in America. But when she was in high school, Susie Shilcock was, what do they call it? What a looker. Would she talk to me? She was an unusual looker in that she would talk to you. Most of the drop-dead gorgeous young women in high school will only talk to a football player, maybe a swimmer. The competing top swimmer, a trophied swimmer, but definitely somebody on the football team, but nobody on the audiovisual squad. That would have been me. Nobody on the audiovisual squad. But there were a few really beautiful girls who would talk to you. They'd be your friend. They'd be friendly. They'd answer what was the homework assignment. They'd let you sit with them at lunch once or twice until they secretly moved. But then there was another level of attractive high school girls who would not talk to you at all. Didn't know your name. Didn't know the day of the week. Didn't matter. They were with the quarterback. They were with Travis Kelce. He would not be our pal. If I'm not a jock or a beer drinker, do you think Travis Kelce would be your pal? No way. It's like Erin Andrews, that ESPN reporter. Do you think she'd be your buddy? No, I don't think so. Fine reporter, no problem. But then there are other insanely beautiful women that you and I know about that would be. Scarlett Johansson, by all indicators, would be your friend. Why? Because she was a street kid in New York. She was not that kind of street kid. She was just a normal kid who went to public school in New York on the Upper East Side, and she would have been your pal. She would be everything. All indications are that she's as cool as they come. And she married Colin Jost. Now you go, why would she marry Colin Jost? He's a good-looking guy, but why'd she marry Colin Jost? I mean, he has a regular job as a comedy writer on Saturday Night Live. Doesn't seem stable. It's not stable. But the thing they never reveal about Colin Jost and Scarlett Johansson is Colin is rich. Colin was born rich. There had to be some extra layer of appeal to Colin to attract to Scarlett Johansson. On the other hand, Scarlett is challenged on her own because she comes into the marriage with baby. She comes into the marriage with the baby from some French guy. She married some French guy for an hour and a half, and they had a baby. Now, if you're Colin Jost, you then have to negotiate your life with some French guy. I don't know if I would do that. I always had a lot of trouble when I was single, knowing that a woman had a divorce. I didn't really know how to negotiate that. I didn't want to be part of the divorce drama, and I sure as heck didn't want to deal. I didn't mind if a woman had a baby. That was one thing, but I didn't want to deal with the baby daddy because I knew I wouldn't like him. Would you like him? 800-848-9222. I say that wedding that Taylor had was a great big phony nonsense. It was just a lot of nonsense. 800-848-9222. Jerry Hill, welcome. Charlie, welcome to the other side of midnight. Hi, Charlie.
2: Thank you for taking my call. The reason why I'm calling is that Ford power plant story.
0: Horrible. Horrible.
2: It's truly horrible. And I think you hit upon part of it, but you said the power plant was in the South, right? As the people that are thinking about this, they're all loyal to the principal. They're talking about firing the guy to set an example. Nobody's thinking about this is a person. This is a human being. This is a guy with a family, with mad children, with a wife and children, or even if he doesn't, he still has a family to support. They're not thinking of the humanity of it all, and they're not thinking they're not saying about that. And the other thing I would have pointed out is I was trying to negotiate for my position. And so I had to ask everybody, even the security guards who are frog marching the guy out of the building like they got some terrorist Osama bin Laden wannabe on their hands. I mean, it's just horrible the way people are treated by other people. And the thing I would point out, I would say, do you know what your founder, Henry Ford, used to do? He published a newspaper called the Dearborn Independent, but it came out of Dearborn, Michigan. Dearborn Independent. And do people know how he treated Jews and what he thought of Adolf Hitler during World War II? I mean, this guy was horrible. And stuff like that, to me, to my way of thinking, is far more important than a cookie. I mean, if I was a supervisor, I wouldn't have bought the damn cookie for him. I would have reached in and threw up a five-hour bill just to resolve the situation if they would have let me do it. But, I mean, I think the way they handled the situation was absolutely nuts. And I have an anxiety disorder. That would have just sent me into a panic attack. And you can understand how people come back when you have to turn on the news and you hear the stories in the news. You can understand how people come back to the building the next day with a gun and just start shooting people. I mean, they get so upset. They get so bent out of shape over it. I mean, this is horrible. I mean, and people, are they thinking about the fact that they're dealing with other human beings and not just dealing with principles? Well, what do you? I've talked a lot. What do you have to say, Warren?
0: Oh, I got plenty of time to talk. I was grateful for what you just said. I totally agree with you. Now, you mentioned you have an anxiety disorder. Did this story trigger you?
2: A little bit, yeah. Yeah, I'm just imagining myself in this poor guy's situation. You know, I'm imagining it being this poor guy. I mean, this poor guy would start freaking out. And like I said, I would say that to everybody. I'd be talking to security guards as they're marching me out. I'd say, are you aware of the Dearborn Independent, of what our fearless leader, our inventor, Henry Ford, did, and what he published in the Dearborn Independent at the time, during World War II.
0: He liked Hitler. He didn't like Jews. He was a man of strong opinions. One of the sad and interesting facts about all of those industrialists who invented our commerce, who invented the commercial world we live in today, they were all horrible. Different ways, but each of them was really tough and difficult and challenging and morally corrupt, and that's the only way you could get anything done. Charlie, I hope you take it easy. If they gave you meds for the anxiety, maybe consider that. Go to bed. I'm grateful for your call. You're a good friend, Charlie. Thanks for calling 800-848-9222. 800-848-9222. You and I are sharing our deep thoughts about this poor guy who worked in the South, in Kentucky or someplace. And he was fired after working at the Ford plant for 11 years. He was a high-level technician. He was a skilled technician who repaired robots, which in itself is insulting and scary. And he gets fired for, they thought, stealing $1.95 bad, stale, crappy cookie. And it turns out he didn't. I'm Walter Sterling. And clearly, this is The Other Side of Midnight from the Red Apple Audio Networks.
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4: There was a time when institutional buying single-family homes was seen as something positive. So what's changed? During the 2007 and 2008 financial crisis, when the mortgage market fell apart and foreclosures were high, institutions started to scoop up homes and help stabilize the market. Areas that this was mostly happening were Jacksonville, Dallas, and Phoenix. Today, Congress is trying to pass an act where institutional buying will be forbidden. Trump won't sign sign it unless the Safeguard American Voter Eligibility Act is also passed. So what do you think? Do you think institutions should be able to scoop up these homes? Is that going to give you and I less availability? Keep listening and never bet against the United States. I'm Suzanne Miller.
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9: Confessions of a retired NYPD detective.
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9: On The Other Side of Midnight. Hey, Walter, on tonight's episode of Confessions of a Retired Detective, investigators believe the veteran NYPD cop shot during a chaotic confrontation with a gun-toting teen last Sunday was struck by friendly fire, law enforcement said. Detective Robert Carroll was hit in the back by a slug and only saved from potentially deadly injuries by his bulletproof vest around 4:15 a.m. when a deranged 18-year-old ran up on an unmarked police car in Crown Heights, Brooklyn, authorities said. Detective Carroll, a married father of three, who was just 10 days away from his retirement, was in his vehicle along with three other officers who were all in uniform. When the suspect flashed his gun in front of the officers, three of the four cops fired, missing the suspect, but apparently hitting Detective Carroll. The bizarre set of events began to unfold about 4:05 a.m. when surveillance video captured the seemingly hyped-up teen chatting with four people outside a Nostrand Avenue deli. The teen whipped out a 9mm and over the next 10 minutes pointed it wildly at one of the men outside the deli, walked inside the store, came back out, and shot at a passing Uber, his apparent target, according to sources. The cop car was riddled with bullets during the chaos. A female cop also suffered minor injuries. The unidentified gunman fled, but was nabbed several blocks away at Union Street and Rogers after resisting arrest and then had to be tased. Detective Carroll was released from the hospital hours later and is expected to make a full recovery, and we're wishing him a happy retirement. You have to hand it to the NYPD and the mayor's office, who just days ago was saying how safe New York City is, when gun violence is an all-time high. Having worked for the NYPD, I've had several friends that were shot in their bulletproof vest, and I can tell you, you just don't kind of walk away from it. It's intense pain. I remember visiting one of my friends who was shot in the chest in his bulletproof vest with a .38 caliber slug. And he was in the hospital for several days, and I asked him what it felt like, and he said, it felt like someone had hit me with a baseball bat and I was drowning, he says, because for the life of me, I couldn't breathe. I just couldn't suck up air. At the hospital, he pulled up his hospital gown and he showed a bunch of us the bruise. It was huge and multicolored, black and blue. There was yellow in there. And the doctor said he would have it for a couple of months. So it's not like in the movies where somebody gets shot in a bulletproof vest and they're like, oh, that was nothing. And they just kind of walk away from it. You can have some intense pain. And if it bounces off one of those organs, you can have a bruised kidney or a bruised liver or whatever. So it's not like you see in the movie. For more behind the scenes NYPD stories, be sure to check out my new book, NYPD Behind the Blue Wall of Silence, available on Amazon. I'm retired detective turned author Vic Ferrari with Walter Sterling on The Other Side of Midnight.
10: 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Call 800-848-9222 now.
0: Mark, welcome to the other side of midnight. Phone 800-848-9222. Congratulations, you got through, Mark. Hi.
10: Oh, thank you so much. Well, you know, I've been listening to you. I'm a first-time caller.
0: Thank
10: and
0: you.
10: We really do enjoy you.
0: Thank
10: and
0: you.
10: I wanted to speak to you today, or tonight, rather, or this morning, rather. I'm a former human resource manager, 55 years experience in both union and non-union environments. And I am just very surprised. You tickled my fancy, Walt, okay? I had to call you. Because this guy should have fought for his job back. Because he could have gone to his union. And, you know, the actions we take, I always used to say this to all my superiors, the actions we take make statements to the rest of the workforce. Supposing that someone else, another employee, went to pay for the same cookie and his guard didn't work either. You're going to fire everybody in the entire organization because their cards didn't work. So, and if he went to his union and his union would not hear his grievance, then he could go to the National Labor Relations Board. And the National Labor Relations Board, from an employee relations standpoint, provides assistance to every employee where perhaps the employer has made wrong decisions.
0: You and I can't even imagine what they were thinking at the Ford plant, firing an 11-year employee who was a skilled tradesman.
10: Exactly.
0: In the UAW. Freaker, you know, that's not a cute union, that's a real union. So they,
10: uh-huh.
0: You know, that's a very dangerous union to tick off. And there he is, 11 years. Skilled.
10: But I've worked where unions actually take the stand of the employee.
0: Really?
10: And fight.
0: Oh yeah,
10: the
0: employee. Yes, yes,
10: job.
0: Yes. That's their job.
10: Yes.
0: That's
10: yes.
0: Their job.
10: I know that.
0: Now, in your experience as an HR executive for many, many years,
10: yes.
0: Can you think of one or two times where management C-suite was just wrong, just freaking wrong, and it made you nuts?
10: Absolutely. I could give you many, many, many,
0: give me
10: many
0: one.
10: Instances.
0: Give me one.
10: I was listening to you, and the one thing that I remember is this one employee was so exasperated with his superiors and the decisions that they were making that he actually spit in his superior's face.
0: Wow.
10: Okay.
0: Wow. Yeah. Wow.
10: So we had this, he filed the grievance because he didn't like what was going on. In one respect, he was right, because from an employee relations standpoint, in a department where you have many different employees, you treat everybody the same. You're very consistent. Other departments have to do the same that other departments do. And this was a policy thing, and he did not like what the policy. He knew that the his superior was helping the situation because he was not applying the policy correctly, and he knew that. But he made the mistake of spitting in his superior's face.
0: Yeah, that's assault. That's a serious mistake.
10: Right. And had he not done that, he would have been so it was like a dual, kind of a type of grievance.
0: Exactly. Got it. My favorite grievance ever was at a radio company, and it was union. There were two unions. My favorite grievance ever was that in San Francisco, of course, several of the union employees complained that the water, the hot water in the men's room, was too hot. They filed a grievance.
10: Good.
0: No, not good. The water's too hot. I got an idea. Turn up the cold.
10: But how did they resolve it? Or didn't they?
0: I suspect
10: that's what I always look to is the resolution. What's the resolution, and how does this affect all the employees? And you have to look at it from that kind of a standpoint, because I, as an employee of the same organization, knowing what the policies are, I would like to see them applied correctly.
0: Of course you would.
10: So that every employee is happy working in the workplace itself.
0: Exactly. Well, Mark, I wish I had run into you as an HR guy. I'm grateful that you like the show, that you took the time to call the show. You're always welcome here. Thank you for being very much part of The Other Side of Midnight. 800-848-9222 with Julian in Detroit. Welcome to The Other Side of Midnight. Hi.
11: Hello, Walter. Great topic. I just wanted to say regarding the gentleman who lost his job regarding the item. Once one of these, it may have been personal. So once one of these departments start turning somebody in about something or have a gripe about something, they may have been watching him. So as soon as he did something, they may have, you know, gone all out. Quick story, I retired from a police department in southeastern Michigan a few years ago. And before finally finding a good post-career law enforcement job that I'm at now, I worked for a sheriff's department for a brief period of time. And they found some minor, because I wasn't a professional secretarial typist or something like that, I was not able to type reports in 20 minutes. So after 3.5 months of training, I got the treatment from this department, and it was the most ridiculous, it was the most disrespectful, unprofessional kind of browbeating from some of these individuals who, were in a position to make things really difficult for me, to the point where, you know, if you talk to my wife, it was time to leave, because after 22 years of being a police officer in a large department, the last thing I was going to do was work for an organization that had such bullying going on. So that could have been what happened to him.
0: Could have been that they were looking for an excuse to get rid of the guy. That's entirely possible. But after 11 years, you figured they would have come up with a better plan.
11: That's right.
0: Right. And I'm sorry about what happened to you, but I'm glad that you were in a position financially with a good wife and it was okay for you to go home. So I'm glad about that, Julian. Thank you very much for calling. 800-848-9222, 800-848-9222. 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
0: How does it feel on the great shift? Just you and me. On that highway, this is the best time of day to drive the interstates. You and I can look at the lights. I know this sounds corny, like first grade stuff, but it's not. There's such a great piece of driving long distances at this time. We're in complete control. And you finally got the lights on the dashboard exactly the way you want them. And the temperature in the cab is perfect. There was no compromising. There's no one in the back seat saying, it's cold, it's too cold, or it's too hot back here. None of that. It's just us. We get to control all of that. It's magnificent. Ever since I could drive, I was always fascinated by the arc lamps on the interstates. They used to be more beautiful before LED lights. They used to be sulfur arc lamps, which gave that beautiful tan, yellowish glow. And everything was just magic. Just magic. And now they're that nasty LED. When you look at the skyline of a big city, you're looking at a sea of LED lights. Well, that's a very different view than 10 years ago when it was incandescent light. It was warmer, more welcoming. And then I had this sad thought for a moment, which is my children will never see that. They will never see those skylines with the incandescent light, with the glow, that magnificent, special glow. They're going to see LED lights. When you and I drive, what is more annoying than the LED lights coming toward us from another automobile? Too bright, too hot, blinding, can't improve our safety. right? The LED lights do not improve our safety. They make things much worse. They blind us for a second, and then it gets worse. If you complain about the LED lights and say, would you put in the old lights, please? You got any of those around in the back there at AutoZone? Any of those? No, they can't do it. But here's where it gets worse. Only in the United States of America is there a requirement for those particular lights that cannot be altered. The cars all must have the same wattage, the same brightness. And they can only have two positions, normal and high beam. In the rest of the world, the automobiles have multiple levels of brightness that can be easily adjusted, and you can practically change the colors of them. You know, the thing about the LED bulbs, they can be any color you want. You don't need different bulbs. Those bulbs can be adjusted based on the transformer and the connections. Those colors in that bulb can come out, the reds, the blues, yellow, whatever you want, except not here. Not in the automobiles here. That isn't going to be happening. But in Europe, those bulbs can be adjusted in terms of how bright they are and even the tone, even the color of the bulbs. Rest of the world seems to be able to handle this. There is much fear among the Department of Transportation executives about you and me. We can't handle. We can't have too many choices in America. You don't want to give them too many choices. You get high beam and low beam. And then I have this endless debate. It's no debate. I have this endless conversation with my wife and my children for some reason. I like the high beams. I want those high beams on all the time. Whenever I'm in a stretch of road where there's nobody coming toward me, that's high beam time. Sorry, I needed Diet Cherry Coke, America's finest drink. Diet Cherry Coke. God, I love it. And so I have the high beams on all the time. And my kids get so mad at me. And my wife gets so mad at me. You're going to blind people. You're going to blind people. I'm like, there's no one coming toward us. I'm not blinding anybody. I need to see the road. The higher the beam, the further I can see. That doesn't work. They're all worried about anybody coming toward us. I can tell. I bet you can, too, if somebody's driving toward you and to lower the high beam. Starting in 1962, the Cadillacs had an electronic eye that saw light coming at it and would automatically lower the high beam. Yes, 1962, they had that technology. And that technology was pretty much available in most American cars till when? Oh, 10 years ago. Then they eliminated that. Cost $35. They wanted to improve their profits. Let's get rid of the high beam sensor. I'm still haunted by this guy at this Ford plant in Nashville. He tried to buy Grandma's chocolate chip cookies in their break room, $1.95 cookie, and the card didn't work. It wasn't declined. It didn't work. It flashed on the screen, not accepted, didn't work, whatever it was. And he did it twice. And finally, he just took the cookie, right? He got fired for this. Worked there 11 years. Tradesman. Union, UAW union, scary union, very scary union, not some cute little union like SAG-AFTRA or the Writers Guild. Ooh, ooh, the Writers Guild. Ooh. No, this is UAW. Yeah, the UAW, freaking UAW, right? And they fire him for $1.95 cookie. Well, then he went back to his bank statements, and what did he find? He found that the transaction was, in fact, went through, and that he was charged twice. And before the company, before Ford would accept the $1.95 was, they hadn't lost a thing. Before they would accept that, he had to get that receipt notarized. That cost

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1: In the manpower. Imagine the man hours involved in this stupid transaction and termination. I'm glad that the people at Ford have all this luxury time, but I don't think you do because I've been in your cars. Ed, welcome to the other side of midnight. You called in at 800-848-9222. Ed, hello. Ed, hello.
2: How are you tonight?
1: I'm excited to talk to you.
2: I'm excited to talk to you, sir. A bit of bantering back and forth. We got John Cougar Mellencamp. I think he dropped the name Cougar, but he's playing here tonight. Actually, it is tonight because anyway. But if you give food away to their food bank down here, he'll get you for a free concert. And it's kind of cool because we don't have any big acts coming through here.
1: But Where is here?
2: Evansville, Indiana, to some dubious perspection there in the studio. But I lived on the East Coast, and I primarily called because we could get some great lights back in the day, the halogen lights from these Tourchiere lamps.
1: Right.
2: But some jazz musician on the West Side decided that he was going to have his curtains, his drapes next to his lamp, and you could read a book across the room from one of these babies. But they went on fire, and initially the United Laboratories devised this metal mesh across them, and they decided, well, that wasn't safe enough, and they soon disappeared because they didn't meet the approval anymore. But that was the best light. I actually used to heat my room with one of those things. But anyway, that's a big thing down here. The food bank's open, and they said no bar soap, but they're taking toiletries and stuff and doting. So much catastrophes are happening in the world here, all over. But,
1: you're right, Ed, you're right. You're absolutely right. Thank you very much for the call, Ed. Thank you, sir. 800-848-9222. 800-848-9222. There's a building in Manhattan on 42nd Street that used to be the Pfizer Pharmaceutical headquarters. And this should happen more often than it does. I mean, I'm glad it doesn't happen more often than it does. But the building, a 42-story building or more, is it 42? Yeah, 42-story building. Some of the support beams inside it have buckled. Three or four of them inside on the second floor have buckled. And they're not just a little bent. They have broken. These support beams have broken. Now, all of these super skyscrapers are built with redundancy, lots of redundancy, like a good elevator. Those two or three support beams could buckle and probably nothing will happen. They're just going to have to send some very brave people in to put in new support beams and fix it. But they're not sure why it happened. And therefore, they're worried it could happen again and again with other support beams. And that could be a significant problem of a 42-story building collapsing in the busiest block in New York City in the summer in tourist season. And I will share with you the difference between New Yorkers and the rest of the world. And I just heard it now. I wasn't even expecting it. I was about to say this, and Matt, who I work with, said it. I'm like, oh, I can't believe he said it. Okay, here's New Yorkers. Yeah, you know, I got near that building, and we were a little late. We had to walk around the block. What? We had to walk around the block. That's a New York reaction. Not, oh, my God, is anybody going to die? Oh, my God, did they clear out the block? Oh, how are they ever going to fix it? Where's the fire? No, that would happen in Des Moines. That would happen in every other city in America. There would be a bigger worldview. New Yorkers look at that and go, gee, you know, I had to walk around the block. I had to completely go to a different way to get to work. And then 8 seconds after going the different way, they forgot about it. Anybody would forget about it in New York because they have very big things to do. They got to get the post. They got to make sure they get the express bus back to Queens. Lots going on in New York. Some

0: something like that, that's just sort of adds to the fabric of the day. Yeah, you know, I walked by that building that's almost going to collapse. Did it collapse? Doesn't matter. I walked by it. To be able to tell your grandchildren, yes, I walked by the building that's almost collapsing on TV. The mayor and the fire chief of the city of New York explained the situation and explained what they were doing. But you got to understand, the fire chief of the city of New York, hold that thought in your head. Think about what you imagine the fire chief of the city of New York looks like. First, those are real firemen. Secondly, you don't get, you're not the a political appointee to be the fire chief of the city of New York. You earn that because everybody under you is going to ask you, how did you earn that? And they want to hear about real fires and real rescues and going on the scary ladders and carrying down babies and kittens. They want to hear all of that before they're going to anoint you and let you perform as the fire chief of the city of New York. But his uniform's different than the rest of them. He's got this big white hard hat made out of white product and a gold badge on it, indicating he is the fire chief of the city of New York. And then he wears a white shirt with many pins and medallions all over it and a white jacket. He's the Pope of Fires. He's the Pope of Fires. And boy, do they stand up straight when they talk to him. Meanwhile, the miniature mayor was standing next to him at a podium, and all of a sudden we realized that the fire chief is a big guy, and we also realized that the mayor of New York is a really little guy, and that's disturbing right there. And at those flashpoint moments, at those moments when you realize a building is about to collapse in New York City, maybe, you realize that you want big guys involved. Very serious people involved, not people who are saying, we should cut down the police, we should let shoplifters go free, we should discuss our feelings with people who have murdered and raped. No, that's when you want a real mayor. And it was in that moment that I realized, again, that New York City does not have a real mayor. They have this entertainer. He's like, really? What was your qualification again? Was it Ringling Brothers? Is that how you got here? That's a really interesting show you're doing. But we have a building here, a 42-story building that might collapse. Where is the real mayor? Where is the real mayor to handle a situation like this? When I had my first kid, maybe you had this thought that you never admitted, and I don't admit it easily. But when I had my first kid, and it was the end of yet another day, and the child was having trouble sleeping, and the child was having trouble eating, and mommy and daddy were really pooped, I used to sometimes have this flash thought, which is, oh, God, when is her parents going to pick her up? When are her parents coming? And then I'm like, oh, I am the parent. Oh, my God, I am the parent. Oh, my God. Nobody admits to that thought, but I bet you had that thought. And I had that thought watching the press conference today about the former Pfizer building, which has damaged support beams, big steel beams, scary, that might collapse. Part of it has. Two or three of those beams have broken in half, or almost broken in half. And I'm looking at the fire chief, and he's the fire chief. No doubt about that. And then right behind him is this very tiny fellow. And I'm like, oh, my God, that's the mayor. I don't want him making any decisions about a collapsing building in Manhattan. You go back and go get more daycare. Walter Sterling, The Other Side of Midnight, Red Apple Audio Networks.
1: 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And now,
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9: Hey, Walter Sterling, this is your cousin Breezy. Listen, I think that it's time that you took a little break, so I'm going to play a song that I actually introduced years ago. So, Walter, hit the trail, and I'll take care of business.

0: Richie, I hope everybody enjoyed that song. That was a lot of fun. And do you want more of that? You can join me on Saturday from 6 to 10 o'clock. Now, there's one problem right now. Where's Walter? Walter? Well, there he is. Here's Walter.
1: Oh, my God. Look at that. I'm here with Bill. Welcome to the other side of Midnight, Bill, in Brooklyn. Welcome.
2: Walter, you spoke about the fire chief of New York.
1: Yeah.
2: The fire chief of New York is a short, fat lesbian who, I don't know.
1: No, it's
2: not.
1: No. That's the fire commissioner.
2: Oh, I'm sorry. You're right. Oh, I thought that's, my bad. Okay.
1: No, the fire chief is like a real guy.
2: Oh, yeah. Well, that's why I'm going, what the hell is he talking about?
1: No. The fire chief is a guy who would crush you with his thumb if you annoyed him.
2: Many of my buddies have been in the department, so I was just... but you're right, yes, the commissioner. And I don't know how the hell that happened.
1: I don't know how that happened either, but I was terrified when I saw that. And they said, well, you know, she was like head of EMS. Like, did she drive the truck? Did she save people in the back of the ambulance?
2: Yep.
1: Has she ever been in an ambulance? Well, no one could give straight answers.
2: I don't think she ever put a fire out in her life, but she's in charge.
1: Yeah, she did not put a fire out in her life. And why they would do that to the great firemen and firewomen of the city of New York, I don't know. There were many qualified candidates in that department. It is the greatest department in the city of New York, and I agree with you, Bill, and I thank you for the call. 800-848-9222. Ernest, welcome to the other side of Midnight.
3: Good morning. I'm calling to speak about the infrastructure issues with New York. You know, with these beams breaking on that skyscraper, that's a major issue. And then, have you ever been in the subway during heavy rains?
1: Terrifying.
3: The water that comes out of the ceilings is unbelievable. New York's got major issues. If they don't get resolved these infrastructure issues instead of spending money on foolishness.
1: Ernest, it's terrifying in the subway when there's rain, and it doesn't even have to be that much rain. And what's scary is I'm thinking, and maybe you can think of this too, it wasn't like that 10 years ago. This is failed infrastructure in that it has not been maintained. It has not been upgraded. It's a 125-year-old subway system that requires constant maintenance. And about 10 years ago, that's when the trouble started. It started to get worse. But God help you. If you are down there in a storm, you're going to walk through 2 feet of water with the rats. Not a good day. Ernest, I totally agree with you. It's a shame. It's a tragedy. And thank you for your call. 800-848-9222. You don't live here. I got to tell you, in New York City, when it rains, like for an hour or two, the flooding in the subway starts over and over again. And we're not talking about obscure stations. We're talking about 42nd Street and 34th Street in Manhattan and Park Slope. These are horrendous floods that take place. They're not only destroying your clothes, which is bad enough, but they're not safe because you can't see where you're walking. And every subway has exposed wires hanging down from the ceiling on the floor. Repairs being made. There's the exposed wires. You're walking through this water, and there's no effort made while that's going on to clear the water or make it safer for you and me. Walter Sterling, The Other Side of Midnight, Red Apple Audio Networks.
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5: ABC News, I'm Dave Packer. Growing calls for Maine Democrat Graham Plattner to drop out of a Senate race following new claims of sexual assault. The state's Democratic Party confirmed reports that Plattner's campaign has been trying to influence the process for selecting a replacement Senate nominee, but the Plattner camp is saying at no point has the campaign tried to put its finger on the scale. In New York City, Building Commissioner Ahmed Tegani confirmed Tuesday night that ongoing efforts to temporarily stabilize an under-construction buckling high-rise in Midtown Manhattan are going well.
6: We have been able to bring in a plan and materials to stabilize the impacted floors and looking to extend that stability plan to other parts of the building.
5: The U.S. escalating tensions with Iran and Tuesday launching new strikes after they say neutral ships were targeted in the Strait of Hormuz. This is ABC News. A California judge is allowing a class action lawsuit against United Airlines to proceed. It was filed by a passenger alleging the airline knowingly charged extra for a window seat that didn't have a window. Waymo says no way to a pair of unruly passengers.
7: Two 15-year-olds are in a heap of trouble for what they allegedly were doing in a self-driving Waymo. Apparently, the interior cameras caught them drinking and shooting from the vehicle. Waymo then called the police in San Mateo, California. Cops pulled the car over and found the teens with libations and a gun that shoots water beads. A police statement says that while these are bad ideas, at least the kids had the sense to use a Waymo because driving themselves, while impaired, would have made this a lot worse. Wayne Cabot, ABC News.
5: A homeowner in Connecticut captured on surveillance his dog Bella chasing away a black bear as it charged his 6-year-old son over the weekend. Jeffrey Tazera says Bella bit the bear at its behind before it ran into the woods. Dave Packer, ABC News.
8: KMOX News, I'm Michael Calhoun. With construction resuming along Missouri's Improve I-70 corridor after the holiday weekend, drivers can expect to see crews back at work in several locations across the state. Project Director Eric Kapinski tells MissouriNet one of the latest changes is a new interchange and roundabout in Kingdom City before Columbia.
9: It's going to take a time or two to go through there before drivers can feel more comfortable, but we've done our homework. It's a very innovative interchange. When we remove the old bridges that are there later this winter, and lake season's done, that's all going to make that interchange flow even better.
8: Kapinski says crews are completing about $2 million in work each day across the Improve I-70 corridor, with roughly 600 workers involved statewide. He says the goal is to finish the project by 2030.
10: The Improve I-70 project is going to have a closure this week of eastbound 70 at 64, 9 p.m. to 5 a.m. Wednesday through Friday, and this coming Monday, it's going to be shut down during that time. Eastbound 70 drivers using the 64 exit to rejoin eastbound 70. Southbound 61 drivers will have to go west on 70 to Z to make the U-turn, and if you want to go north on 61, you have to go east on 70 to Highway A to turn around there. And be prepared for a closure of westbound 70 next week. Roger Brand, KMOX News.
8: Visitors to the Cahokia Courthouse Historic Site are in store for a special event Wednesday.
11: Local historians are holding a public reading of the Declaration of Independence at 10 a.m. on Wednesday at the Cahokia Courthouse Historical Site in Cahokia Heights, one of the oldest public buildings in Illinois. Visitors will read portions of the document aloud while historians give insights on the document's origins, its meaning, and its influence on American history. The event is hosted by the Illinois Department of Natural Resources as a part of America's 250, which Illinois is celebrating through statewide educational programming. Jade Aubrey, KMOX News.
8: KMOX asked a local soccer analyst what the U.S. men's soccer program needs to work on for the future after the loss to Belgium.
12: Jen Cease, St. Louis City SC broadcaster on Y98 and host of the KMOX Sports Soccer Report, says the American squad needs to work on resilience.
13: One of the things that the USA did so well actually, I think, bit them a little bit. We have led throughout the entire tournament. We did not have to dig out of a deficit.
12: She says Belgium, on the other hand, did have to do that in this year's World Cup.
13: When it comes to talented tactical players, talented technical players, we produce those in the United States. But can we produce players also that know how to dig out of a deficit and how to keep battling?
12: Megan Lynch, KMOX News.
14: No weather concerns overnight tonight. Mostly clear skies, relatively comfortable 69 for the overnight low Wednesday. Do it again. Lots of sunshine, relatively pleasant for July, 88 for the high. Wednesday night, clear skies, 73. Thursday, still looking like the hottest day of the week, but the humidity level still okay on Thursday, partly sunny and 93. From the Saliga Heating and Cooling Weather Center, I'm meteorologist Dave Murray on 104.1 FM, KMOX.
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0: The Other Side of Midnight, hosted by Dave Scott, a Canadian. Ross Coulthart, an Australian, was on earlier this evening, and he says he believes this in the next 7 days, the President of the United States is going to release serious UFO information, and the big debate in Washington in secret corridors is what actually they should release.
1: This doesn't surprise me. You know, we've been hearing about this. The rumors are getting hot and rampant once again. And the last time they got hot and rampant like this was a few weeks before the first tranches came out of UFO files. And this is where Obama came out and basically said that aliens are real. They're just not here. And then Trump responded by saying, you know, he may have broken the law by saying that. Maybe I should release the files. And that's what kind of kicked everything off. And there was a lot of word back then in March that basically that when is this going to happen? When is this going to come out? Is he bluffing? Is he not? Well, the president didn't bluff. He did release some of the UAP files, and we're still waiting for more to come. So I think where there's smoke, there's fire, and we might get something. Now, are we going to get real UFOs, or are we going to get a man-made objects under the banner of UAP, unidentified anomalous phenomena? That is the big question, because when it comes to this subject, everybody seems to talk very blustery, Walter, as you and I have talked about with your great audience. However, sometimes it's been less than desired of what has come out. So am I hopeful? I'm always hopeful. I just want to see it to believe it.
0: As I said to Ross, there are three categories of information that they have. One is a mechanical flying objects, that category. The other is evidence that aliens built stuff either on the moon or Mars or here that there's no way in hell humans could have built. Here's the proof. We've studied it. This had to be made by not humans. And finally, to admit it, finally for the government to admit it. And then the third group is we have an alien. One of those categories is forbidden. One of those categories is why they're having a debate. Why are they having a debate internally about what to release? It could only be that if they feel the population would be scared, or they fear that the population will go, you've been lying to us for decades, or the population will feel, oh, well, then you're not in charge anymore. One of those things is what's causing them concern, that they might not be in charge anymore. They might be accused of being liars for decades. I don't understand why there'd be a big internal debate unless they're afraid of losing their credibility or their power.
1: I think it is that. But can I also add something else to that, if you don't mind?
0: Whatever you want.
1: What if they've known for years, and inside this Pandora's box, inside the Pentagon that is hidden deep, deep, deep undercover, where only about three people have keys to it. What if they've known and they have a list of names of U.S. citizens who have been taken, experimented on, never come back?
0: If they have that,
1: those names.
0: Yeah, if they have that, there's no way in hell they're going to release that.
1: Exactly. But that is something that if the American public got a hold of that, they'd be calling for heads to roll.
0: Yeah, that's their big issue, if that's true.
1: I think, though, you bring up a very good point with the evidence, because the one thing that is really turning people off, and I've noticed it with comments on my show, because we have a live chat room on my show, is that people are getting frustrated with the talking. They're tired of the talking and then not getting the evidence that follows up. You know, it's kind of like your parents telling you that you're going to get a bike for your birthday. You want that bike for your birthday. And you're all excited for a bike, and you get socks and underwear and no bike. I mean, this is the way they've been treating us, like, you know, children that don't deserve good things. And yet the public, they want evidence. They want to see the proof. We're now at the point in time with this subject where the public wants and needs to see the proof. And basically, I think we're at almost a put up or shut up time, because the loud words are growing, you know, how can I put it? They're growing silent. You can bark all you want, but if you're not barking at the right up the right tree, you're not going to be able to get anybody to pay attention.
0: All right, Dave.
1: Your cliche.
0: Dave. Clumsy analogy. What other news do you have?
1: Well, speaking of UFO news,
0: sir,
1: Lou Elizondo was recently interviewed, and he said that during the 1972 Apollo missions, they actually photographed monoliths on the moon that he believes are alien structures. He said that they are not human. They were not put there by humans. He believes that they were put there by some sort of alien race. They're on the backside of the moon. And the other interesting part about this is he also stated that NASA has photographs of these. Now, it's a very loud statement, considering for years NASA has denied everything to do with UFOs until right. The tranches have come out.
0: Right.
1: And now we're finding out that the astronauts have seen it. So is this going to lead to understanding whether or not even the astronauts from Artemis 2 actually maybe saw something on the dark side of the moon? They're not going to tell us, but it makes it more interesting as we now focus back on the moon. And I know you believe there are things on the moon.
0: All the indications are the Apollo astronauts, each almost every one of them, referred to something there, and then we never had the answers. We never had the information. Dave Scott, how do we find you online?
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0: The great Dave Scott, a known Canadian, thank you for being on the other side of midnight. It's about 13 minutes past the hour. This is the great time of night. Nobody's bothering us. Melvin, are you going to bother us? 800-848-9222. Hi, Melvin.
2: Hi, I have two things for you. When you're talking about the subway system, because I used to live in New York, you have the two tracks, the metal, you know, for the train to go on, but there's the third rail, and that's only about 12 to 15 inches above the ground, and that carries all the electric. So you don't have to worry about wires that are hanging down. You got that high voltage right there, right next to the railroad track. If you look, if you stand on a platform, you see the two tracks. And then by the wall, it's got a cover, like a piece of wood that covers the top of it. And it's like an Oreo cookie. And in the center is where the metal is. And that's where the train gets the electricity to operate.
0: But
2: the other thing I wanted to tell you about the skyscrapers, there's a building from Citibank, the building that has the slanted roof on the top,
0: right,
2: in the Wall Street area.
0: Right.
2: It's built.
0: No. It's not in the Wall Street area. That building is at 51st Street and Lex.
2: And it's got the church underneath because they wouldn't move.
0: Exactly.
2: Right.
0: Yes,
2: so that building was going to tip over.
0: Yes.
2: There was a design flaw. Do you know about that?
0: Well, why don't you share it? Yes, I do, but it's a great story. Why don't you tell the story?
2: Yeah. So, and this was a girl. There was a girl in college doing her thesis on the architecture. And she did her thesis on the building, and she studied all how they constructed it for the high wind. And she looked at it, and the math didn't add up. So she called her professor, and they did some more investigating. And they found that to save money on the building, they did bolts instead of the welding. And in the high winds, the building would tip over. Now, here's the killer. If the building fell over, it would, take out three blocks of the city. But when they did the repair work, nobody in the building knew that the repair work was going on. And they fixed it up, but it was kept a secret.
0: Yep.
2: And for the whole year and a half of construction, you know, nobody knew what was going on. And I'm sure if you Google bank skyscrapers, I'm going to fall over in New York, it'll come up on the Google.
0: No, but you're absolutely right.
2: A young woman that did all of the research for her thesis.
0: She was
2: discovered it.
0: Exactly right. And I thank you for the call, Melvin. It's such an amazing story. Young architecture student looking at the building, the Citibank building, slanted roof, distinguished, unique design in New York City, but a slanted roof, and which distributed the weight of the building differently than a traditional building. They did the math wrong, and at some point it was going to tip over, until this architecture student discovered it, called it, brought it to her professor. The two of them worked it out, and they went into the building and they repaired it from inside out without telling the people in the building that we're doing major repairs because this thing could fall over at any time. At any time. One of the most annoying things about our life today with the cell phones and with the computers is we are challenged to deal with scammers. And if you've ever had a really good scammer, it's a terrifying experience. I am embarrassed to tell you I've dealt with two really good scammers. One, this was so weird. I get a phone call, and the phone call sounds very official. It sounds like a police officer in a police station, ambient noise, the whole thing, telling me that I have there's a summons for a big fine and my arrest. That wouldn't be good in show business. What was the arrest about? That I skipped jury duty. I had been thinking about jury duty that week. I like jury duty. I enjoy it. I know that sounds insane, but I do. I've been on one jury in my life, and that was a really good experience. If you don't want to be on a jury, it's easy to say things to get you off jury duty. But I went into that one time, it was like 3 years ago, 4 years ago, and I thought, you know, I'd like to be on a jury. And I will answer the questions professionally, calmly, and appealingly to try to get on a jury. And I did. I got on a jury. Different story, but I did it. Where's my soda? Did you steal my soda? Let me just have some soda. I was looking forward to the next time I got on jury duty. I get this call. Sounds like a real cop. Sounds like the sheriff or something. We're giving you a heads up. There's a fine, an expensive fine, and a warrant for your arrest. Why? What? You skipped jury duty. I said, no, I love jury duty. I wouldn't skip it. I never got a notice. I never got a summons. I never got anything saying, come on and be on a jury. I didn't get it. Well, they sent it. When? They sent it on such and such date. And now you're past the time. You didn't show up. And they're going to arrest you. I said, who's going to arrest me? What is it, a county thing? Is it some county sheriff? Some scary county guy? Yes. County marshal is going to show up? Yes. Okay. Well, we're calling you because we're in the same town you are. We don't want to see you get arrested. We're going to tell you what you have to do. All you have to do is pay this fine, and you're going to be okay. But we're going to tell you how to pay the fine to make it instantly recognized. You'll get the credit. Jury duty will be skipped. I mean, jury duty, you won't be arrested for it. Like, okay, tell me what I have to do to not... Now, he sounded very official. Tell me what I have to do to not be arrested for having missed jury duty. And then he starts on this tale, which I'll tell you about in seconds. It's quite a story. I'm Walter Sterling, and you, at 800-848-9222, that's your phone number, the other side of Mid-Apple, Red Apple Audio Networks.
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4: New research published in Nature Medicine may help explain why some people develop Alzheimer's disease but never develop dementia. Scientists found that the brain's immune cells called microglia may help protect against the harmful effects of amyloid plaques and tau proteins. The findings add to growing evidence that sleep plays a vital role in brain health. During deep sleep, the brain activates its natural cleaning system, helping remove waste, including amyloid protein. Some studies suggest that sleeping on your side may support this process. Now for a golden drop of wisdom, olive oil isn't just flavorable, it's heart smart. Rich in antioxidants and healthy fats, it helps reduce inflammation, supports brain health, and according to New England Journal of Medicine, may slash your heart disease risk by 30%. 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I'm Yana Derulis for the Worldwide News Network.
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0: Have you ever been scammed? Really scammed? It's embarrassing to admit, because you're smart. You didn't think you were capable of being scammed. Certainly, I wasn't capable. I mean, look at me. I'm a professional talk show host. I know a bunch of phonies. I know funnies the minute, phonies the minute I hear them. I know about phonies. I get a call telling me that if I pay a fine, that I won't be arrested for having skipped jury duty. I didn't skip jury duty. I didn't receive a jury duty notice. I would have been happy to do jury duty. I like jury duty. I know it's strange, but I do. You get to sit around in a big room with other people doing jury duty. They have free Wi-Fi and snacks. And you're doing something noble when you say, "Well, I have jury duty next week." Oh, good for you. It's a noble thing to do in our culture. Yes, I did jury duty. Meanwhile, what I use it for is a total goof-off. Sit there, look at my phone, read the Post, go to dinner, go to lunch. Every jury duty I've ever been in, no matter where I've lived, it's always in a Chinatown. It's great. Go to get real Chinese food, have a good time. It's fantastic. You get out at 2 o'clock if you're not on a jury. You get $60 for the week. Everybody says, "Oh, good for you. You did jury duty. You're doing something noble. You're being very noble." It's wonderful. I would never skip jury duty. I'd go right to it. I get this call from a sheriff telling me that if I paid the fine for having missed jury duty, I would not be arrested. And here's what you have to do. We're at the police station right now. You need to come to the police station, and he named the town. You need to come to the police station and ask for Joe, and you're going to find a kiosk there. There's a kiosk in every station where you can pay fines, like an ATM, but it's an electronic kiosk to pay fines. Go to the kiosk, pay the fine. But first, on the way there, you want to meet Officer Susan, and she'll be at such and such corner. Pick her up and bring her to the station. She needs to come in. It'd be a great help to us if you would do that. And he sounded very serious, and the ambient sound behind him was of police scanners and police stuff.

0: I thought it was real. And I started to gather up the money, which was not insignificant. It was like $400 or $500. He needed $400 or $500. Will you take a check? No. And they needed cash. They needed me to meet Officer Susan on the way to the police station, and then you're going to put the money in the kiosk. Now, I had never heard of a pay-your-fine kiosk. I thought that was something new. And I said, is this something new? Yes. It's a way to make the judicial system more efficient. Doesn't it sound great, Mr. Sterling? I'm like, yeah, I just had never known about a kiosk where I could pay fines. Yes, it's new.
1: Okay.
0: And but we want you to pick up Officer Susan first. And I keep asking back and forth questions like, how do I know it's you're a real police officer? I wasn't an idiot. I said, how do I know you're a real sheriff? Call me back. I'll give you the phone number of the police station. Call me back. Oh, okay. And then they said, now, also one of our patrolmen is in your neighborhood. They could come by and pick this up for you and drive you to the station, too. Like, oh, okay, what sort of car should I look for? Well, this went on and on. Me verifying, them answering. They had every answer for every question that I had. And then I started saying this. Can I have my lawyer call you? Can I bring my lawyer? And boy, son of a gun, the phones stopped. The minute I said that, the minute they realized that maybe they didn't have a total moron. Now, I had given them 20 minutes of total moron conversation, and I was afraid, and I was acting out of fear. I was actually considering taking money to the, quote, police station kiosk and getting out of this possibility of being arrested. Well, we know you don't want it on your record that you've been arrested. We know you don't want it on your record that you're up for a felony for skipping jury duty. And here's the way to avoid it. And that sounded pretty good in that moment. You know, it sounded pretty good in that moment. Have you ever been scammed like that? 800-848-9222. Well, then the next thing that happened to me is I get a phone call, a very scary phone call that made very strange noises, telling me that there's a Social Security violation, a very serious Social Security violation, and they left a phone number. Well, the phone number was of the Social Security Administration. It was actually the Social Security Administration's phone number. And I call it, and I call the extension, and I'm, you know, I need to talk to you about the serious violation of Social Security, because you and I all think we've done something that was inappropriate with Social Security. We've all imagined this. And so I imagined this. And I have, it wasn't for me, it's Social Security disability. I have a 14-year-old who's disabled with apraxia and autism. We have disability Social Security insurance for her so that she can have it forever. Register now, she can, don't ask. But we had done everything right, we thought, but you never know. Those are a lot of forms. Those are a lot of forms. And it was very scary. And that went on until I saw some notice, like the same day in my emails or something. Beware of Social Security scams. People may give out our number, but it isn't actually our number. Well, how does that happen? How the heck does that happen? What I learned was the power of artificial intelligence to a degree, a level that I had not known existed. It goes like this. You ready? Artificial intelligence can snag one syllable of your kid speaking, your wife speaking, you speaking, one syllable. You make a YouTube video, you put it up, your kid puts it up. You don't know what they're putting up. I don't know what they're putting up. It just needs a syllable, a word. Pulls it off, it can build entire conversations just from that. And it will sound exactly like your wife or your kid. Exactly like that. And then, yes, it can get your phone number. And it can branch off your phone number anywhere it wants. If it comes through a certain way, it can take it and it can be branched off to any criminal it wants. One tap I bet you have filled out an online form. I bet you have filled out an online form for cheaper automobile insurance. 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We'll get you cheaper automobile insurance. 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You're over 40. 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You go. You click on it. Oh, okay. Let me see how to get cheaper automobile insurance. But it doesn't really tell you. 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The last four of your social security number. Who else is the driver? When were you born? How many years have you been driving? How old were you when you started driving? It collects all of that information on a very cartoonish-looking form, a very cartoonish-looking website, right? 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Really? Okay, I'm going to fill out that form. Doesn't that sound motivating? Of course it does. Well, that may well be a scam to gather all that information from you and me. And then what happens? You get 50 emails from 50 different agents from automobile insurance brands that you and I have never heard of. Just terrifying. 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This is the Great Shift, the Late Shift, and I'm Walter Sterling. I have a phone number. We can talk at any time, 800-848-9222, a website, waltersterlingshow.com, and we have the best app. I have to tell you, I've never been a big app fan. You know, I'm not like a big app guy, except with Mr. Softy. I'm very big on the Mr. Softy app. This 77 WABC app, you can hear all the best parts of the show. You can hear the Ross Coulthard conversation again anytime you want. You can hear longer pieces of the show, shorter pieces, and you can hear it live, listen live anywhere practically in the world. You travel this summer, you want to hear this incredible show, you want to be like Bill White. Bill White, one of the greatest program directors who ever lived, he listens to the show every night. I don't know why. He actually knows what a good show should sound like, yet he listens. This, in fact, this next half hour till 4 a.m. East Coast is made possible by Bill White and his brilliance. He programmed until moments ago KFBK in Sacramento, the number one radio station in Sacramento, which happens to be an AM station. That's right, AM, an AM station. There's nothing about being on AM that's an excuse. Good programming works on AM, FM, and probably shortwave, according to Edward Jones. It's available anywhere. 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But you can get great ratings on AM, like WABC in New York is the number one talk station in America. In America, as the biggest audience of any talk station in America, there are many FM stations in America, many of which I started. And WABC has more audience than any of them. It is the number one Nielsen-certified talk station in America. I was talking about these incredible scams. Now, what happens is that your data and mine, we fill out a website we weren't really sure about. It looked a little sketchy, but we filled it out anyway. We wanted the free candy bars, right? All of this can happen, but what happens is all of that data is collected. The criminals know our email, where we live, how much we make, medical conditions, pharmaceuticals that we take. You're up for cheaper health insurance. What happens in the cheaper health insurance emails? They ask, what medications are you on? Please list all of your medications. You don't even know these people. You have no idea if it's really a real pharmaceutical discount company. All of a sudden, they want all of our pharmaceuticals. And then what happens? 3 days later, you start getting all kinds of emails about that drug and that what that drug does. It's when you start getting the information about the gas station pharmaceuticals. you and I will go into a gas station, especially on an interstate, and around the cashier, because you got to pay inside. Don't you love it when the gas tank says, please pay the cashier inside? Why do I have to pay the cashier inside? It's not because your credit card sucked. It's not because the pump doesn't work. It's because they want you inside to look at the vast array of quality merchandise in the gas station. And where are you and I going to get our pharmaceuticals? What would our first choice be? Walgreens? CVS? No, it's the Sunoco station. It's the BP station. That is where I'm going to go for my top-of-line pharmaceuticals, right? Now we're in there, and there's all the vape and the marijuana papers, you know, the marijuana joint papers. And there's a guy who doesn't really seem to understand what I'm saying, doesn't seem to be actually in the same universe that I'm on. And there's ED medication, arthritis medication, balding medication. Wow. Why didn't I just come to the gas station for my drugs? Well, now we have TikTok offering the same line of drugs, but they always seem to be targeted just for me. They know exactly what my anxieties are. How does that happen? It happens when you and I fill out any form that indicates anything about our general health, concerns, or we make the mistake of telling them what pharmaceuticals we take. That's what happens. And those are sold. That information is sold to brokers who gather the information, catalog it, make it accessible and saleable. And I'll tell you more about that in just seconds at 800-848-9222. Michael, welcome to the other side of midnight. Michael, hi.
1: Thank you for the welcome.
0: Yes.
1: Okay. Oh, going back maybe easily 15 years ago, I get an email from a friend of mine who about once a year will visit relatives in Israel. Get an email. Michael, I'm here at the airport in Israel, and I bent down to pick up something, and all of a sudden I realized that my bag was stolen. I'm here at the airport. I don't have any money. They took my bag with my purse and everything in it. Michael, could you please help me? Well, it sounded legit. Okay. Had her email. Obviously had my email because they sent me this email. And I said, I just don't feel like participating in this. Things are a little tight now. Okay, I let it go. Then the scary part is I get another email from this woman, but they copied her exact English way of speaking with an Israeli kind of accent. Not verbal, but the way she said her words was exactly the way she normally would speak. And I said, no, I'm terribly sorry. If it was another time, I'd be glad to help you out. I can't. Okay. 4 weeks later, this woman comes back. I said, oh, do you know, I got an email. She said, Michael, be quiet. I don't want to discuss it. Caused me a lot of trouble. They screwed her up real bad. They got into her email and did all sorts of stuff with her email, with some banking or financial information that she was unfortunately foolish enough to have on her email, really cost her. That was one potential scam. Years ago, I'm in a business, a printing, sophisticated printing business, and call comes through the switchboard, boo, boo, boo, so-and-so, upstate New York, about an hour away, working on a special project. Could you or have someone come up where we'd like to discuss it with you? Oh, damn, big quantity. I said, mm-hmm. Okay. Yeah, meet me next Tuesday in my office, I'll just say Plattsburgh. It wasn't, but I go up there. Nice office. And we're talking and asking him what the quantity is. He said, can you give me a quotation? It's a specialized thing. And yeah, I could get back to you. Now, while I'm in the office, he opens up his drawer and he shows me a check that was made out to him from one of the Rockefeller foundations. He said, by the way, I just finished

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1: His way up from Florida.
2: Wow.
1: Okay, but you talk about a scary phone call. I get a call from the FBI.
2: Whoa.
1: That 3 weeks later, is this Michael so-and-so? I said, yes, it is. This is the FBI. I said, FBI? I didn't do anything. They said, sir, we know that. But did you visit so-and-so in Plattsburgh? Yeah, a couple weeks ago. They explained that they've been tracking this guy from Florida.
2: Wow.
1: For 2 months.
2: Wow.
1: Yeah.
2: Wow.
1: So there's all sorts of...
2: Well, you were very lucky. You got off. You were very lucky. You weren't scammed. You were lucky that that woman tipped you off. And I congratulate you for that. But this is what can happen, and it's going to happen progressively, because as AI progresses, as the ability to borrow information from more and more sources, you're sitting in there in the Starbucks, you're on a public Wi-Fi, there are people sitting around you who have the ability to see exactly what you're filling in, exactly who you're communicating with if they want to. That's the simple way. But what the parts that scare me is when they go on YouTube and there's a video made by your kid or by you saying Merry Christmas, they can snip off one word of your audio, and AI can recreate your voice with inflection, with the tone, with the accent, exactly sounding like you. And then they use it to call you.
1: They did this to me on the email. This was going back 15 years ago before AI.
2: Right.
1: And they copied this woman's exact way of talking, the one that wanted me to give her money. But there's another scam now. I look at Facebook, and there was an article on Facebook. This occurred yesterday, that Mondami went down to Katz's Deli with 3 Palestinian protesters, Hamas protesters, and they had Palestinian flags. The owner of Katz's, and they mentioned the guy's name, he said, you got to leave. Get out of here. But you know what? I'm going to give you a complimentary sandwich. Just leave. Okay. I call in another talk show. I won't say which one because you would know who it is. And I said, you know, I just got this. And, oh, my God. He said, are you sure? I said, yeah. And then another caller called in and said, yes. And I read it in the New York Post. He said, are you sure? I said, yeah. Then it turns and I go back to the Facebook thing, but what I didn't read was it was one of these joking things, and it said a little paragraph. It said generated AI.
2: Exactly. Yeah. Well, thank you. Thank you for the call. Thank you for these stories. This is a good example of why we have to be vigilant about when we answer the phone, the forms we fill out online. It may look just fine. It may look legitimate, but we don't know, because what looks legitimate has changed and has gotten more sophisticated and challenging. And you and I are filling out more forms, more forms, filling out more emails, answering more phone calls, leaving voicemails. You and I leave a voicemail for somebody. What does that mean? It means that they own our voice. They own our conversation. And there are companies, data brokers, that gather this information, and then they know, for example, that I use a certain type of shampoo, or that I've just bought a pair of pants, a certain brand. And there'll be other pants manufacturers, other clothing manufacturers,

0: that will say, okay, we'd like to reach 49-year-old men who have this size waist who live in the Northeast. And suddenly I will be deluged with emails, TikToks, Instagram, Facebooks selling me pants that are exactly the kind that I like. But there are other scams. I don't know if this happened to you around the holidays, but did you see the $5 suit scam, the $5 pants scam? Brand name, big deal stores, men's clothing stores, posting ads on Facebook, for $5 I can get a suit, $5 I can get shoes. And I'm like, well, sure. And you fill it out in a fever. Well, what have you done? You've given them all the information, credit card information, and you actually believed for 1 second that you could get a $5 suit from a company that you actually know about and care about and trust. And that's where we are today.
1: The lesbians in space, the other side of midnight.
2: She actually never got married. She did, however, live in a log cabin with one of her very close friends, Amy. Many of the neighbors stated that they could see them, constantly in a never-ending warm embrace, which is just how good of friends they were. And it was even rumored that they would have sexual relations with each other, practicing for when they got husbands, I assume.
3: Satan lives. Just terrible.
0: Here's an update on Love Island.
4: It makes me really sad that Kaida thinks America does not like her when really it's Zach that the majority of us do not like. But she is so down bad for him that I really don't think she can be saved at this point. Like, I would 1,000% be voting for Kaida if she wasn't coupled up with Zach. I thought the clear winners for this season would be Bryce and Trinity, but now a lot of people think that they're scamming and that their relationship is fake. I don't know. I'm probably just a naive lover girl, but I have been voting for Brinity this whole time. And then everyone loves Carl, but people don't seem to think that Anaya is that into him. Like, she's just coupled up with him in order to stay in the villa. But I don't know. Carl is the whole package. Like, how could you not be into him? He's nice. He's good looking. I don't know. He's like a Disney prince. Compared to all the other guys in the villa, I feel like Carl is a real man. There's just no way that Kenzie and Dylan are going to win this season. I mean, I still don't think she really likes him and was kind of forced to stay in a couple with him. I did agree with Melanie when she said that. I'm surprised that Kenzie has honestly even made it this far. And I still don't know if I believe Dylan when he was crying over her kissing Gaul. I don't know. That was a little intense. And Melanie and Sincere are just so toxic. I'm surprised that they're still on this show and still coupled up. But unfortunately, I don't think she's going to leave him.
0: Conspiracies. You and I are fascinated by conspiracies. There is a conspiracy about Beyonce coming up in seconds. The Other Side of Midnight from the Red Apple Audio Networks.
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9: 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It's like I saw the arrows go in and I was like, oh my God.
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10: Everybody's talking about Sheep Stealer. This is a very bad behaved dragon.
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1: 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The Other Side of Midnight with Walter Sterling.
16: The people of Walmart on the other side of midnight.
17: Brunswick, New York. Talk about a go-getter. Bunch of go-getters. Two 13-year-olds and a 14-year-old entered that Walmart together at 9:30 in the morning, and one of them had a large bladed weapon. And the kids did some robbing. They went after an old person, stole their wallet. Yeah, it's a heck of a deal. Yeah, there were guns involved, all sorts of stuff. The victim, by the way, chased the kids and recovered their wallets. State police reviewed surveillance to determine the machete was never displayed during the incident. But I will tell you, these kids are go-getters. Go-getters all the way around. Two 13-year-olds have been pinched. The 14-year-old apparently was picked up later, so they're all in custody. If you're going to do an Ocean's 11 type theft at your neighborhood Walmart, and you're 13 and 14, you have to be able to drive. And apparently there may have been a car involved with the getaway, all with underage drivers. Yeah, underage. The 13 and 14-year-old were taken to Capital District Secure Juvenile Detention Facility. Yeah. And so, yeah, that's not good. Apparently, one of these go-getters was on kid probation. You're a juvenile offender and you're on probation. You haven't gotten the message. And perhaps these youngsters need to be spending a year or two in juvie. Committing crime's not that good. Wonder what the parents are thinking. Maybe the kids are chips off the old block and the whole crime type thing. Ocean's 11 style crime deserves the opportunity to have a good getaway. Yes, good getaway. Your neighborhood Walmart, yeah, generally you think it's a safe and wonderful place. And 90 times out of 100, it really is. Then you get one of these. One of these all the way around. No word if the kids will be grounded once they get out of juvenile hall. I would think they would be, but obviously parental supervision may be a challenge in this case. A little bit of a challenge. For the people of Walmart, I'm Velo Hool. Walter Sterling, The Other Side of Midnight, Red Apple Audio Network.
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0: Believe it or not, Beyonce is part of a conspiracy.
18: Recently, social media has been abuzz with memes surrounding a wild conspiracy theory about Beyonce. The trending conspiracy theory begins with the recent arrest of P. Diddy for his many years' worth of crimes. Curious sleuths, noting that Diddy, Jay-Z, and Beyonce all seemed to be close friends for many years, jumped to the conclusion that the couple must have known about Diddy's crimes, and some insisted they could have been more involved. Users began to re-examine the lyrics of J. Cole's 2013 song She Knows, alleging that Cole was subliminally referring to Beyonce in the song, with many TikTokers citing the lyrics of the song that mentioned several deceased celebrities. Conspiracists aim to imply that Beyonce had her husband or Diddy intentionally unalive artists she thinks are gaining more popularity than her. Soon people were piling on to this evil Beyonce theory, citing many acceptance speeches given by other artists in the music industry who all thanked Beyonce, as if they were afraid for their lives if they didn't acknowledge her superiority.
0: Yeah, well, I'd be afraid for my life if
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0: I pissed off Beyonce, wouldn't you? I knew it. There are many conspiracy theories. Right now, front and center in my mind is a conspiracy theory to hide Savannah Guthrie's mother's death. I believe Savannah knows exactly what happened to her mother, and I believe that she is complicit. Now they think the person I thought did it, finally they're saying, well, we think this is who did it, the son-in-law. When I saw that son-in-law, Savannah Guthrie's mother's son-in-law, he looked like Rasputin. That long hair, the scary beard, everything about him looked terrifying. And he didn't look like part of that family. He looked like somebody made a mistake in the marriage. This was some sort of mistake. Maybe a child appeared. But I believe that Savannah Guthrie's mother, tragic, sad, is buried in Mexico. And I believe what happened was that she was captured. She was kidnapped. And about a half day in, she died. She wasn't well. She was an elderly woman. This was the most terrifying situation you could imagine. It wasn't like the Walmart delivery didn't show up on time. These guys showed up and kidnapped her, threw her in a van, and I believe took her to Mexico. But on the way, I think she died. Because without a live person, you have no ransom. You're not going to get a ransom unless you have a live person. And when the Savannah Guthries of the world said, well, let me see my mom, let me see her, and we'll give you $10 million, there was no mom. And there was no transaction of $10 million. And then she started to wonder, Savannah started to wonder, well, where is she? And as they explored and studied it, I believe what happened at that dinner that night before she disappeared, wasn't she with her daughter, her other daughter, and her son-in-law, right? And I believe that the son-in-law expected to be significant in the inheritance. And mom says, no, you're not going to be significant. No, I'm not going to give you a couple $1 million. No, I'm not going to give you the house, whatever it was. And he got really mad because he had been hanging around for probably decades expecting to get a big chunk of the Guthrie estate. And mom says, no. And he got mad. And I think that's what happened. I've always thought that happened since the very first. I thought that was the event. Because they went to dinner with that son-in-law. And then she disappeared. Well, what could have happened at dinner? What would have gotten somebody so rattled? Oh, the inheritance. That'll do it. That'll do it. What do you think? Walter Sterling, The Other Side of Midnight from the Red Apple Audio Networks.
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20: ABC News, I'm Dave Packard. Another wave of missile attacks come for Iran Tuesday after the U.S. military claimed Iran targeted neutral ships in the Strait of Hormuz, violating the two countries' agreement made last month. ABC News contributor and former United States defense official Mick Mulroy.
21: They're going after the locations that Iran would use and is using to attack these commercial vessels. Basically, any commercial vessel doesn't go through their approved route, not the U.S. Oman route, they attack. And I think the U.S. is trying to send a message that needs to stop.
20: At the NATO summit in Turkey, President Trump criticizing allies for not doing enough to support the U.S. war with Iran, but he did allow Turkey to buy new American F-35 fighter jets. After a new allegation of sexual assault was published earlier this week against Maine Democratic Senate candidate Graham Plattner, efforts to get the Senate hopeful to step down only appear to be growing louder now. At least 18 Democratic senators have called for him to drop out. This is ABC News. A judge blocks a DOJ subpoena for 2020 Fulton County election worker data.
22: Trump-appointed Judge William Ray described the subpoena as staggering, saying the request for information, including the names, residential addresses, telephone numbers, and other personal identifying information of all election workers involved in the 2020 election, was a, quote, arbitrary fishing expedition by the Trump administration. He noted that the statute of limitations for any crimes have already expired, and that the subpoena is likely to have a chilling effect on future poll workers. With Donald Trump continuing to cast doubt on the outcome of the 2020 election, the Department of Justice has spent the last year investigating Fulton County, including sending the subpoena in April and recently surging hundreds of FBI personnel to assist in the investigation. Peter Haralambos, ABC News.
20: New government data shows airlines in the U.S. spent $6.6 billion on jet fuel in May, the second straight month that costs surpassed the $6 billion mark. Dave Packer, ABC News.
2: KMOX News, I'm Michael Calhoun. With work zones active again along Missouri's improved I-70 corridor, transportation leaders are reminding motorists to stay alert behind the wheel. Project Director Eric Kopinski tells MissouriNet the advice for drivers traveling through construction zones remains unchanged.
3: There will be reduced speeds. There will be reduced lanes. As we continue to make progress and get more of the features really across the state open, we think that everyday person is going to be really proud of, yeah, there were some work zone impacts, but this is a good investment that Missouri made because it made I-70 operate better for the next 70 years.
2: MoDOT says the next phase of the Improve I-70 project could begin in spring 2027 if a contract for the Kingdom City to Warrenton segment is awarded this November. The $2.8 billion project will eventually add a third lane in each direction on nearly 200 miles of Interstate 70 between Blue Springs and Wentzville. If you're planning to drive on I-70 overnight in Wentzville anytime soon, you might need to find another route.
4: Overnight interstate closure ahead. I'm Roger Brand. This week it's going to be Interstate 70 eastbound, 9 p.m. to 5 a.m. Wednesday through Friday, and the following Monday, eastbound 70 is going to be closed at 64. You're going to use that eastbound 64 exit to get through the area. Southbound 61 drivers are going to have to go west on 70 to Z to turn around, and if you want to go northbound on 61, you're going to have to go east on 70 to Highway A to make the U-turn there. And be prepared for the closure of westbound 70 next week.
2: What's it do to a national soccer team when a president intervenes in a World Cup game? That's, of course, what happened with the U.S. team when a star player got a red card and President Trump asked it be reversed.
23: So, yeah, it fired up Belgium for sure.
24: Jen Cease, St. Louis City SC broadcaster and host of the KMOX Sports Soccer Report. Cease tells Total Information AM it put a target on a U.S. player's back and gave Belgium the momentum to knock the Americans out of World Cup play Monday night.
23: It created a beast in Belgium that said this was unfair. It is making it unfair, of course, for other teams. England, you know, kind of talked about, can we appeal our red card also?
24: Cease adds this incident overshadows the momentum the men's team was trying to create. Megan Lynch, KMOX News.
25: It's a pretty nice evening and overnight here in St. Louis. Mostly clear skies, still comfortable humidity levels, 69 for the low on Wednesday. Pretty day again, sunny skies, easy to take in July, 88 for the high. Wednesday night, clear skies, 73. Thursday, partly sunny, 93. Thursday, I think, is the hottest day of the week, but the humidity levels are still bearable. Thursday night, showers and thunderstorms scattered about late night. The evening should be okay, 75. Friday night, kind of a mix of clouds and clear skies. Showers and thunderstorms scattered about, 89 for the high on Friday. Saturday, partly sunny, some spot thunderstorms, but I think that's about it, 89. And Sunday, sunny and 89. From the Saliga Heating and Cooling Weather Center, I'm meteorologist Dave Murray on 104.1 FM, KMOX.
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31: This is Show Me Today, the voice of Missouri. The New World screwworm has re-entered the United States, and it's been confirmed in a few heads of cattle in Texas. Marshall Griffin is with Dr. Steve Struberg, state veterinarian for Missouri, on what we're doing to keep this parasite out.
32: The New World screwworm, I guess, gets its name from the larvae or maggots that seem to invade tissue of all warm-blooded animals. Usually get access through a womb. The adult flies, which the species is Cochleomyia hominovorax, but they'll lay their eggs near wounds And then as the life cycle continues, those larvae or maggots will invade the wounds and not only invade decaying tissue, but also live tissue and create quite some severe wounds in these infested animals. So, as that life cycle continues, it can spread from one animal to another and from one herd to another. It even is certainly a risk to our pets.
5: And that's something I definitely want to circle back to, risk to pets. First, let me ask this. We've already heard that even though there's just one known infective calf in Texas, what we have already heard, at least, and you can correct me if I'm wrong, that Canada has already cut off all, U.S. beef purchases because of this one incident. Is that what you heard as well?
32: I'm not really up to date on that, and that's kind of a moving target, I guess. The USDA trade officials are constantly working with trade partners, so that's. I'll probably get some more updates on that later this afternoon. And just to let you know, Marshall, I think they just announced the sixth case in the United States. So there's five livestock animals, mostly calves, in Texas, southern Texas, in those surrounding counties, and or maybe four, I think four calves, one goat in Texas, and then there happens to be a pet dog from New Mexico that had a detection recently too.
5: As far as the cattle and the goats, are they all in South Texas? Are they close to the Rio Grande? Are they further inland? Do we know?
32: Mostly south. I think the goat is in Gillespie County, Texas, which I believe that's the furthest north county in Texas detected.
5: Okay. So, these cases are in Texas, one case in New Mexico, Missouri several hundred miles away, but obviously Missouri's got a very large cattle industry. So what is Missouri doing now that the New World screwworm has been detected in the U.S.?
32: Probably one thing that's very important is getting folks like you to help us educate the citizens, the producers, to be aware if there are any indications of it, to help us quickly find out that hopefully it's not. So we're out there preparing for just responding to detections of maggots and identify them, make sure they're not the screwworm. But there are animals moving interstate into Missouri every day, every hour, and so we're monitoring those movements. There are always restrictions and requirements for health inspections when animals move interstate, but so we've increased some of those restrictions, and we're continuing to work with neighboring and surrounding states to help prevent that from spreading to other states.
5: You're listening to Show Me Today. This is Marshall Griffin. We're speaking with Dr. Steve Struberg. He is the state veterinarian from Missouri. Let me ask this. If once an animal is infected with the New World screwworm, what type of medical treatment is available?
32: Yeah, there are some treatments that have commonly been used for other diseases and other preventions that are effective against the New World screwworm. So it's important to know that these animals can be treated. So there are topical insecticide type applications and also some systemic, usually injectable products that can be used. So they'd have to work with their veterinarian to get the appropriate treatment, help get that applied. It's even for our food animals, it's important to know that those animals can be treated and most commonly do recover, and the food supply is safe. This is not anything that necessarily is going to affect the food supply. It's mostly going to affect the food producers and them having to protect their herds.
5: Once an animal that has been infected and has been properly treated and cured, for lack of a better term, is the meat from that animal safe to consume, or the milk from, say, a dairy cow that has been successfully treated, is the milk from that dairy cow safe to drink?
32: Yeah, that's for sure. So anytime any animals treated with these products, these food-producing animals are treated with products as needed occasionally, and those producers just have to monitor those animals, identify those animals that get those treatments, and they can't enter the food supply for a certain number of days that's established by the Food and Drug Administration. And definitely the products are ultimately safe to consume.
5: And now time to circle back to the question of pets. What type of symptoms would, say, a dog or a cat show or have been infected with a screw worm?
32: Yeah, they're going to have a wound that's infested, so it would be fairly obvious in all species of animals that get these infestations. Usually these wounds are rapidly progressing until they're treated, so it becomes quite obviously there'll be kind of maybe a blood-tinged fluid that drains, and there's a lot of swelling, some secondary bacterial infections that create quite an odor. And the animals just aren't feeling well. They're feverish. They have decreased activity, probably reduced appetites, etc.
5: And this might be a dumb question, but if left untreated, would then a screw worm infection be fatal to cattle or to pets?
32: Yeah, I think so. It's definitely that's a distinct possibility. So it's really important to just detect it early and get that treatment started. I mean, one thing with this risk, we just encourage all animal owners to be more observant of their animals, check them more frequently, and act very quickly if there's a problem. Contact their local veterinarian and begin the treatment immediately, and then the animal usually recovers rather quickly.
5: Have there been any human cases of human infection?
32: I think last I heard in Mexico there was over 1,000 of human cases. So it's very similar if there's wounds that these flies would lay their eggs near, they could become infested too. So that's definitely a distinct possibility. There was actually a case of an international traveler just last year in the United States that it was detected at a medical clinic rather quickly after that person arrived in the United States from an affected country. So it does happen on occasion.
5: What's the best way to eradicate the fly that produces the worm, the maggot?
32: So certainly monitoring and preventing risky movements so we don't, spread it and make it worse to begin with. But now that it is in the United States, the USDA has already started releasing sterile insects, or there's a sterile insect technology. So these flies, as they're developing in laboratories and production facilities, they're treated to make them become infertile or sterile. And then most importantly, those sterile male flies, they're released out into the populations where those wild flies are. And thankfully, this particular species of fly, the female only breeds one time in their lifetime. So if they're mating with one of these sterile flies, they'll never produce any fertile eggs.
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14: Okay, we're back with Dr. Kayla Robinson. She's our next guest here on Show Me Today. Dr. Robinson is a Missouri State University educator who has spent her career helping people better understand Native American culture and history. And Dr. Robinson was recently one of the Chickasaw Nation's highest honors, won it, being named the 2026 Dynamic Woman of the Year. Congratulations.
15: Thank you so much.
14: Yeah. So beyond your work as an educator and a researcher, you're helping people move beyond stereotypes and better understand Native communities today.
15: Correct.
14: What are the biggest misconceptions that you see when people think of Native Americans today?
15: One of the questions I start with in most of my presentations is get a picture in your head of what you think of when you hear the term Native American. And almost exclusively, people picture male. They picture feathered headdress, and they picture 200 to 300 years ago, usually like black and white photo. So many of the misconceptions is that we're past tense, that we all wear feathers, that they immediately think of male. They don't picture modern, you know, people today and what we look like today. We're typically thought of in past tense. So
14: how big of a challenge is that, and how do you get people to think in present tense?
15: Through the work that I do, I go out to community organizations, to places on campus, to national presentations, school districts across the United States, and I talk to them and I give them accurate history and I give them present day pictures of what we look like, issues that we're still facing, challenges that we're still facing, but also the places where we're thriving today. So I bring us into more present day rather than keeping us in past tense. And it's just through exposure. And I tell people, like, I'm only one voice, but each of you that I talk to can go out and then share the information with other people. And so it kind of has this ripple effect. So my goal is that I can only do so much by myself, but the people that hear something that I say can then go share that, and hopefully that word spreads a little bit.
14: And are you doing this just through your courses at Missouri State that you're teaching, or do you go beyond that?
15: Yeah, it's not through courses anymore. I've moved into administration. So I used to do a lot through the courses that I was teaching. But since I'm not teaching now and I've moved into an administrative role, it's primarily through the presentations that I do. Now, some of those presentations are different courses here on campus. I go out to some of our diversity classes or our international studies where we have students that have come here from, you know, other countries. There's a Native American studies class that I've gone into, a history class. So it is through some classes, but it's also through student organizations on campus, through community organizations, like I've spoken at Rotary Clubs and League of Women Voters. There's lots of different community organizations that have invited me in to present. And then in schools, I present to children, and I also work with teachers and with school districts on curriculum to ensure that they have accurate curriculum in place to portray us in a positive light and to portray us in positive or in today's society as well, present day.
14: That's Dr. Kayla Robinson. She's joining us. She's from Missouri State University, and she was named the Chickasaw Nation's Dynamic Woman of the Year. If someone picked up a history textbook from when I was a kid, what would likely be missing or inaccurate that you certainly want to see changed or a different story told?
15: Right. If you picked up a textbook from when we were in school, a lot of the information would be stereotypical. It would be very misleading in some aspects, leaving out a lot of things you probably would see included, the Trail of Tears. That's something that a lot of people grow up learning about, but that's pretty much where it stops. And so it leaves out so much of our history. It leaves out boarding schools. Most school textbooks back from when we were growing up didn't talk about boarding schools, didn't talk about forced removal other than the Trail of Tears. And we typically, most school curriculums will associate, at least back when we were growing up, associate the Trail of Tears with just Cherokee. And that's not accurate. Many, many nations had forced removal from their homelands. It wasn't just the Cherokee and it wasn't just the Trail of Tears. So there's a lot of information missing. We will see Columbus portrayed as a hero for, quote unquote, discovering America. And that also is a bit misleading. When he discovered America, there were approximately 50 million Native people living here. And so for you to discover a land that has 50 million people, that's pretty difficult. Within 100 years of him landing, 90% of our population was gone through either violence or disease. So those are the pieces that are missing from our textbooks. The treaties that were engaged with us and the government that were broken, a lot of that is left out of our history. So we see a lot of things that are left out and just a few things that are included that just don't tell the full picture of who we were and who we are today.
14: Yeah. And how has that affected the culture all these years later?
15: Most Americans, over 70% of Americans, would say they know very little to nothing about Native people. And I'm a huge proponent of public education. I've been in public education, you know, for my entire career. But when it comes to Native people, we're often getting it wrong in the public schools. I did a research study that was published in 2024 about school curriculum at the elementary level for social studies and how it relates to Native American content. 70% of the standards that discuss Native Americans keep us in past tense. So required curriculum that schools are still teaching today teaches us in past tense. It doesn't teach us in present day. So one of my goals is to combat that and say, how can schools bring us into present day if they're required to teach us in past tense? How can we fill those gaps and how can we move us forward and show the things that we're accomplishing and that we're still doing and the fact that we're still here? You know, we're still present in the United States. Lots of nations are making great strides and doing great things. And how can we get that message across? So
14: how would changing that school narrative and those teachings, how does that help bring you back into the present, and how does it help push forward?
15: If nothing else, it makes us visible. Right now, you know, considering we're only about 3% of the population, in many instances, we are to some degree invisible. People don't see us. A lot of times people think that they can judge Native Americans based on how they look. And that's not how we judge ourselves. That's not, you know, there's a lot of stereotypes that you have to look a certain way to be Native American. And so some of that is just bringing an awareness that there are Native people out there that you may not recognize on sight, that are strong in their culture, that are making strides, that are running businesses, they're educators, they're lawyers, they're doctors. You know, we're out in these fields and we have our culture that we are sharing, and it's just sometimes not visible. So having kids be able to see us in present day just brings about an awareness of our culture, which is a great thing.
14: Kayla, how many times have you been told, you don't look Native American?
15: Right? Right?
14: That happens all the time, right?
15: Yeah, more often they will say, oh, you're Native American. How much are you? They'll ask me to quantify it because the federal government requires that we carry a certificate degree of Indian blood, and that quantifies the amount of blood that we have for the federal government to recognize us and for some nations to recognize their own people. However, again, that's not how we count whether or not we are Native or not. That's how the federal government has identified us. So people think it's just fine to ask Native Americans all over, like, oh, cool, how much are you? And I say, well, before I answer that, would you ask anybody from any other race or any other ethnicity, how much blank are you? And they quickly go, oh, no, I would never ask that. Yeah. And I'm like, okay, well, then why would you ask, you know, me that?
14: Yeah.
15: And so it's just the education. It's not a thing to be offensive. It's a teaching moment. This is one of my favorite conferences to attend and present at every year. I have been involved with the nation and done some other presentations that they've invited me to do for the nation. I speak at this conference a lot, as this is an annual conference just for the women of our nation. And so it's very well attended, and they select one woman a year to be the Dynamic Woman of the Year. For the last, I think I'm number 21. So for the last 20 years, they've selected a woman of the year. And it's just an honor to be recognized for the work that I've done in this way.
14: Congratulations. I know you're busy, busy summer. You're not even taking the summer off. You're working on a couple manuscripts I saw. So.
15: Yes. Yeah. Yes, for yeah. sure. Never a dull moment. I got to keep going.
14: Yeah, the work never stops.
15: Exactly, exactly.
14: Kayla, thank you so much. And again, congratulations.
15: Thank you. Have a wonderful day.
14: That is Dr. Kayla Robinson from Missouri State University. And this is Show Me Today, the voice of Missouri.
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8: We're planning our summer road trips and just driving around Missouri. There might be a few changes happening in the automotive world that could end up costing you money if you're not paying attention. And joining us is our automotive expert, David Finkelstein, with what every Missouri driver should know. Welcome, David.
9: Good to be with you, Bill.
8: Let's start with something that surprises a lot of people, and I was surprised when I heard this too. So many new vehicles are no longer coming with a spare tire?
9: Yeah, that's sort of alarming to say the least. And often is the case, the consumer, the owner of the vehicle, the person driving it perhaps, they may not be aware of that. They may have a car for years. Then all of a sudden they encounter something in the road that causes a tire to fail. And that does happen. There's a lot of garbage on the road. People are having blowouts all the time, potholes, etc. But the fact is, they open their trunk and they go in that compartment where they thought maybe there was a spare tire, but there isn't one. A number of reasons why. Everything from the car companies looking at cutting literally pennies on every component of that vehicle from bumper to bumper, in order to, to be more competitive. They're looking at saving money when they introduce a car, truck, SUV. So the fact is, you as a consumer, you need to be aware. You need to find out if your car, in fact, has a spare. And in some cases, Bill, if they have a spare, if the tire pressure hasn't been, shall we say, checked every 6 months or so, you could be riding around with what you thought was a spare, but it's useless because there's no air in it. That's another consideration, something people that need to be aware of.
8: If there's no spare, are manufacturers doing anything to help drivers in case they get into a bind?
9: Yeah, that's a great question. We started seeing this trend about maybe 3 decades ago. The car companies, again, they started to downsize a lot of components within the vehicle's architecture. So, for instance, General Motors years ago, they used to have a miniature spare and then a bottle of some sort of a compressed gas. And you would literally inflate the tire. In other words, the spare would be a full size or close to it if you inflate it. But while sitting in the compartment in the rear of the vehicle, it's deflated, and you could open that trunk lid. You know, it could be in the middle of the night. It could be in the middle of winter, and you're out there freezing. And you have to figure this, you know, try to determine what's going on here. This is something that consumers need to know ahead of time. A lot of manufacturers today, if they don't include a spare, they'll include one of those electric air compressors you plug in your cigarette lighter, just a small box about the size of a toaster, maybe give or take. But the fact is, you have to know how to use it.
8: But we have those anyway. We can go and buy those on our own. Should buyers ask about a spare tire before purchasing a new vehicle? Is that something they can negotiate?
9: Yeah, absolutely. That's the ideal time. And do your checks and balances. Make sure, because sometimes the salesperson, they aren't aware, but those they'll tell the customer what they want to hear to make that sale and move forward.
8: David Finkelstein is our new car expert here on Show Me Today. Catalytic converter theft is on the increase again. Which vehicles are the biggest targets, and why are we seeing an increase?
9: Great questions. And, of course, to turn back the clock a little, the catalytic converters are put on automobiles, probably 3-4 decades ago. The manufacturers, they broke the code. They figured out a component within the vehicle that will help reduce tailpipe emissions. Well, they came up with these catalytic converters. So we're seeing them on a lot of vehicles, actually all vehicles sold in this country, unless they're electric. But the fact is, high-profile vehicles, like trucks, like a Ford F-150, or your four-wheel drive vehicles, Jeeps, and again, vehicles with a high profile, it's easy for thieves to sneak underneath one of these vehicles. With the proper tools, they can remove a catalytic converter literally within minutes. Bill, these things are extremely expensive to replace. As a matter of fact, minimum, you're probably looking at about $500, and it could be well over $2,500 depending on the exact type of vehicle that we're focused on. And the reason that people are stealing these, they have precious metals that are put in with the design, they're baked in the cake with the design of the catalytic converter, platinum, palladium, even rhodium. These precious metals bring in dollars on the at the salvage yards, where people bring your box full of soda cans, aluminum soda cans you found on the side of the road. Okay, great. You get a few bucks for that. Well, you're finding with catalytic converters that they have a value when they're brought to these recycling centers.
8: Is there anything we can do to make our vehicles less attractive to thieves?
9: Great thought on that, Bill. Yeah, you know, looking at some of the websites, like I'm looking at State Farm Insurance, they're like, well, you might want to consider engraving your vehicle serial number on the catalytic converter. Really? Are you kidding me? That, to me, is useless. Thing is, you have to be aware. Try to park your car or truck in a secure area. Well, we've heard these recommendations for countless years. In some cases, people have a high-profile vehicle, and they'll go to a shop, and they'll actually have a metal plate welded underneath the suspension of the vehicle to keep the converter from being accessible. That's probably one of the best solutions, but that's going to be costly to go down that path as well. So, yeah, as consumers, you just need to be aware.
8: Mm. David, California often sets trends for the auto industry, and that state is considering rules that would limit replacement tire choices. What is this all about?
9: Yeah, lawmakers in California are looking at passing yet another rule, another law that would govern vehicles on the road. We've talked tires many times since I've been on the air with you, Bill. And this is an area that the lawmakers are strongly trying to get this ruling to pass, again, out in the West Coast, where if you have to get replacement tires on your vehicle, you as a consumer can only choose certain types. Tires that are considered as low rolling resistant type tires. In other words, according to the tire industry, this is amazing. These tires, which are quite expensive in many instances, they'll generally save a consumer, if you replace your tires with the low rolling resistant type tires, about $80 over a 4-year period, $80 in gas savings. That's the objective here. So if you own a vehicle, you're considering tires, you're going to be limited on the replacement types. Now, the rulemakers out on the West Coast are also looking to add sort of a caveat, Bill. They want to suggest that, well, if you have a performance vehicle or an off-road vehicle, you generally just drive it in the woods and you're slinging rocks and climbing on mud piles. Well, you'd be exempt. You'll get a special pass. You won't have to buy those low rolling resistant tires because of the vehicle you own. Either way, it's yet another law on the books that's likely going to pass. that's going to impact consumers. And we may see this nationwide. It's hard to say for certain right now.
8: I don't mean to sound ignorant, but what does low rolling resistance mean?
9: Great question, actually. When the tires on your vehicle, and they're obviously the linchpin between the vehicle and the road surface itself. So the fact is, if the tires are designed to roll with less resistance, consequently, you might get a slight bit better MPG, miles per gallon reading.

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1: And we're back on Show Me Today. Missouri's Congressman Sam Graves serves on some big committees which have delivered some big money to Missouri for highways and military bases. Matt Pilger gets the good news firsthand from Graves, who represents all of northern Missouri.
11: $9 million to a build grant for I-29, I-35 corridor project. Just kind of give us an overview of that, if you will.
12: Sure. Very happy to announce that we got a build grant that we've been working on for some time now on the I-29, I-35 project. And it's very important to the Northland, to greater North Missouri. It's going to help improve reliability and mobility and safety on the corridor. And it's going to ensure that these improvements get much closer to construction.

0: construction and finished product. So very happy to make that announcement.
1: Absolutely. Kind of tell us about the next step. How much closer does this funding move the project toward actually breaking ground on that, if you will?
0: Considerably. It gets rid of a lot of the bureaucratic nightmare that you have to go through when working on these grants, and it just speeds this process up. It green lights the whole thing, and that's what you need from the beginning.
1: I kind of wanted to talk a lot about defense authorization bill and Missouri military installations. Fiscal year 2027 National Defense Authorization Act, that is, includes funding and policy provisions benefiting Rosecrans Air National Guard Base, Whiteman Air Force Base, and the Lake City Army Ammunition Plant, and aerospace manufacturing in St. Louis. A lot here. Your defense bill includes investments in the facilities from St. Joe to Whiteman Air Force Base. What are the biggest wins for Missouri in this year? Here's NDAA, if you will.
0: Well, you've pointed out most of those, and this is something that we do every year. We have to reauthorize our national defense programs and do the authorization for supplies and everything that our men and women in uniform, our warfighters, need to do their job and to do it very well. Both myself and Mark Alford sit on the Armed Services Committee, so we're very active and very, very in tune with what we need. And Missouri is a huge national defense state. Whether that is procurement of equipment, for instance, Boeing, when it comes to our fighter jets and other products that are out there in Lake City Armory, which is in my district, they supply all of the small arms ammunition for all of the armed services. Whether that's Army, Navy, Air Force, Marine Corps, Coast Guard, everybody. And so we made sure that we plussed up the ammunition so that we can further maintain those stockpiles of ammunition when we need them. We draw those stockpiles down considerably, and we want to make sure that we continue to increase those so that we have everything that we need. The 139th. We've got improvements in there for the airfield to make it better and make our case stronger to be able to get C-130Js to St. Joe. That's the latest model of the C-130, and it's something that's been important to the state of Missouri for some time now. So we got a lot of improvements in there for that, and we put in more money just for the simple procurement of C-130Js. So they're going to make that decision, the Air Force, soon. On which bases are going to get the newer models, and we want to make sure that we're fully prepared, that we have all the criteria in place to make that happen.
1: Sure. You're talking about the C-130Js. I think there's a significant focus on those for Rosecrans Air National Guard Base. Kind of tell us a little bit about how important that effort is for long-term future of the 139th Airlift Wing and Northwest Missouri, if you will.
0: Well, you want to have the latest when it comes to the equipment that's being used. And something a lot of people don't realize is St. Joe is home to the Advanced Airlift Tactics Training Command. And what that means is they teach evasive action to cargo crews, that's C-130s and C-17 crews, throughout the Air Force. That can be active duty, reserve, or guard units that come to St. Joe, and they go through this course. And then they finish with a two-week part of it at the school, what we call the schoolhouse, down in Fort Huachuca, Arizona, which the 139th maintains that schoolhouse. So they teach all of the advanced airlift tactics to our cargo crews. So if they're ever fired upon, basically it's how they get out and how they evade until we can get our fighter jets in there to be able to protect them. And so we got to have the latest, the latest aircraft and the latest equipment that we possibly can to be able to make that happen. And that's going to mean longevity for the 139th and obviously the school there at St. Joe. And we want to make it's such an important part of our economy in North Missouri, and we want to make sure it stays that way.
1: Well, Congressman, let's move on to another bill here, the Water Resources Development Act in Missouri rivers. You know, Missouri farmers, levee districts, and river communities have long raised concerns about flooding and river management. Kind of tell us a little bit about the most important Missouri-specific provisions included in your water resources bill.
0: Well, this the Water Resources Bill does is it's another reauthorization, and we do it every 2 years. And what it does is it dictates the management of our rivers, whether that's the Ohio or the Missouri or the Mississippi, and the management that the Corps of Engineers places on it. It also includes all of our harbors and all of our basic water resource needs. So what's important to us in the state of Missouri is the management of the Missouri River and the management of the Mississippi and the maintenance of the lock and dam system on the Mississippi. And then obviously the way we manage the reservoirs up in South Dakota that dictates the water level on the Missouri side, on the Missouri River basin below us. And we want to protect those communities from flooding and the farmland and farmers' crops from flooding. And that's been a big fight for many, many years. And we're now finally kind of getting to the point where we are on offense when it comes to this and pushing back. So this bill is very, very important. It is a bill that's due by September 30th. We should be able to get it done on time, as we have every year for the last every 2 years for the last decade, and it'll be a good bipartisan bill.
1: Well, speaking of Washington, D.C., I believe the break is upon us coming up in August. Kind of tell us a little bit about things that you're keeping an eye on before that break. And I've also been hearing, you know, about another possible government shutdown in the fall. Are you hearing any concerns about that?
0: It's possible. There's always threats to that when you have a margin that is as narrow as the margin we have in the House right now. We only have a one vote margin. And so it allows for a very small group of people to be able to control the agenda. So there's always that threat. And it's basically members of Congress just wanting, very selfishly wanting to get what they want. And they're willing to shut everything down as a result. But I hope we can avoid that. Speaker Johnson does a very good job of negotiating those things and making sure that we are able to avoid them. We've got a lot of work to do. I am keeping a very close eye on the legislation I'm working on, and that's that water bill that we talked about, the highway bill, which has passed out of committee, a great bipartisan piece of legislation that passed out of committee, my committee, 62-2. We want to move that forward. That reauthorizes all of our road and bridge programs, and then obviously this NDAA, which is very important to me as well. So we want to get all of those bills across the finish line as quickly as possible so that they are in place to protect the citizens that they're set up to help and to protect.
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16: ABC News, I'm Dave Packer. Growing calls for Maine Democrat Graham Plattner to drop out of a Senate race following new claims of sexual assault. The state's Democratic Party confirmed reports that Plattner's campaign has been trying to influence the process for selecting a replacement Senate nominee, but the Plattner camp is saying at no point has the campaign tried to put its finger on the scale. In New York City, Building Commissioner Ahmed Tegani confirmed Tuesday night that ongoing efforts to temporarily stabilize an under-construction buckling high-rise in Midtown Manhattan are going well.
17: We have been able to bring in a plan and materials to stabilize the impacted floors and looking to extend that stability plan to other parts of the building.
16: The U.S. escalating tensions with Iran and Tuesday launching new strikes after they say neutral ships were targeted in the Strait of Hormuz. This is ABC News. A California judge is allowing a class action lawsuit against United Airlines to proceed. It was filed by a passenger alleging the airline knowingly charged extra for a window seat that didn't have a window. Waymo says no way to a pair of unruly passengers.
18: Two 15-year-olds are in a heap of trouble for what they allegedly were doing in a self-driving Waymo. Apparently, the interior cameras caught them drinking and shooting from the vehicle. Waymo then called the police in San Mateo, California. Cops pulled the car over and found the teens with libations and a gun that shoots water beads. A police statement says that while these are bad ideas, at least the kids had the sense to use a Waymo because driving themselves, while impaired, would have made this a lot worse. Wayne Cabot, ABC News.
16: A homeowner in Connecticut captured on surveillance his dog Bella chasing away a black bear as it charged his 6-year-old son over the weekend. Jeffrey Tazera says Bella bit the bear in its behind before it ran into the woods. Dave Packer, ABC News.
19: KMOX News, I'm Michael Calhoun. Missouri's improved I-70 program is back in full swing after the 4th of July construction pause. Project Director Eric Kapinski tells MissouriNet work continues across the corridor with 5 projects now under contract.
20: $2 million worth of work is being completed every day. We have
14: across the state, 600 women and men working really hard every night, every day to make improvements. When we're complete in 2030, the corridor will be finished, where we're not coming back in 2 or 3 years. We're going to be done and out of everybody's hair.
19: The $2.8 billion Improve I-70 project would add a third lane in each direction on nearly 200 miles of interstate between Blue Springs and Wentzville. Local historians invite you to celebrate America's 250th at the Cahokia Courthouse.
20: A public reading of the Declaration of Independence will start at 10 a.m. at the Cahokia Courthouse Historic Site, which is located in Cahokia.

0: Heights. Local historians will be there to provide insights on the document's origins, its meaning, and its influence on American history, while visitors will be asked to read the document aloud. It's a part of Illinois' America's 250th celebrations and is meant to commemorate the first public reading of the Declaration of Independence, which took place in Philadelphia on July 8, 1776. Jade Aubrey, KMOX News.
1: We keep hearing that the United States is on track to record its worst tick season in a decade.
2: A lot of people out in the woods exposed to ticks or hunters. Vaccines are currently being tested to protect against the tick-borne Lyme disease. Bram Sable-Smith, Midwest correspondent for KFF Health News, wanting to see if hunters would think about getting it.
3: How's it going?
4: Hey, how are you?
3: Hey, we're journalists doing a story about Lyme disease and hunters and outdoorsmen. Any chance I could trouble you for 5 minutes to chat?
2: He set up a folding table at a bench with a poster that had a big hand-drawn orange tick and the words, "Let's talk Lyme disease," at the Bush shooting range in Defiance.
5: But almost everybody knew somebody who had had Lyme disease, a friend, a former roommate, a former student, someone like that. So there's a lot of familiarity with Lyme and everything that goes with it. This is a disease that can be difficult to treat. This is a disease that can be difficult to avoid. And it's something that can be pretty devastating on people's lives. And that personal experience with Lyme disease really informed the way that a lot of the hunters were thinking about a potential vaccine.
2: The four-dose vaccine is developed by Pfizer and Valneva. The companies say it's about 75% effective in reducing cases, and they plan to submit it to regulators for approval. Fred Bottomer, KMOX News.
1: And that forecast from meteorologist Dave Murray. Taking a look at the rest of the week for overnight, we've got a clear sky, low 69 degrees. For Wednesday, the sun's going to be out and it's going to be moderately hot with a high of about 88. For Wednesday night, clear sky, low 73. And as we get toward the weekend, it's not going to be anything like last weekend, but it's going to be on the hot side. Sun's going to be out and a high of 93 degrees. I'm Michael Calhoun, KMOX News.
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16: This is America in the Morning from Westwood One. Good morning, I'm John Trout. It's Wednesday, July 8th, 2026. Here's what's coming up on America in the Morning.
17: Controversial Senate candidate in Maine, Graham Plattner, loses one of his biggest endorsers. I'm Clayton Neville.
18: The U.S. military has launched a series of strikes against Iranian targets. I'm Lisa Dwyer.
19: President Trump is in Turkey for a NATO summit and making a promise to the host country. Sagar Meghani, Washington.
20: Officials say a Manhattan high-rise under construction near Grand Central Terminal remains unstable. Julie Walker, New York.
21: Francis Emmanuel Macron had entered the presidential palace to meet Syrian President Ahmad al-Sharaa when the explosions happened. I'm Charles Ledesma.
22: It was an epic finish at the World Cup in Atlanta as Argentina beat Egypt 3-2. I'm Ed Donahue.
16: All ahead on America in the Morning. It's 7 after. Maine Democratic Senate candidate Graham Plattner is facing

0: more calls to end his campaign amid new allegations. Correspondent Clayton Neville reports.
1: The race has national implications as Democrat Graham Plattner runs to unseat Republican Susan Collins in Maine in the midterms. A Democratic win in that state could shift the balance of power in Congress. Plattner's been no stranger to controversy since launching his campaign with allegations of sexting and infidelity against him. Through those controversies, though, he's maintained support of Democrats until now. Maryland Governor Wes Moore.
2: These are horrific allegations, and he needs to get out of the race right now.
1: This in the wake of new allegations against Plattner. 41-year-old Maine resident Ginny Racicot says that Plattner raped her back in 2021. He denies the allegations, but one of his top supporters on Capitol Hill now distancing himself from Plattner. Senator Bernie Sanders said, quote, "In light of these very serious allegations, I've recommended that he step aside." End quote. Senate Minority Leader Chuck Schumer focused on beating Collins when speaking with reporters.
3: We're going to beat Susan Collins.
1: Plattner took to social media this week.
4: I wanted to directly address the troubling, serious, and false allegations against me. Any accusation of non-consensual behavior is categorically false.
1: While denying the allegations, he says he's considering his next steps in the race. If he drops out by July 13th, Democrats can still field another candidate before the end of the month. Gubernatorial runner-up in Maine, Nirav Shah, and one-time Plattner ally Troy Jackson among potential replacements. I'm Clayton Neville.
0: The conflict between the U.S. and Iran is heating up again. Correspondent Lisa Dwyer reports tensions flared after several ships in the Strait of Hormuz were attacked.
5: The U.S. military has launched a series of strikes against Iranian targets after three merchant ships were struck in the waters of Oman. In a statement posted to social media, U.S. Central Command says American forces launched the strikes to impose heavy costs for targeting and attacking commercial shipping crewed by innocent civilians in an international waterway, and says that Iran's demonstrated aggression was unwarranted, dangerous, and a clear violation of the ceasefire. I'm Lisa Dwyer.
0: President Trump traveled to Turkey to participate in a NATO summit. Correspondent Sagar Magani reports the president made some promises to the host nation while there.
6: President Trump is in Turkey for a NATO summit and making a promise to the host country. After an honors arrival ceremony in Ankara, the president said he'll lift sanctions imposed on Turkey after it bought a Russian missile defense system and thus was kicked out of America's F-35 fighter jet program.
7: It's time.
6: Regaining access to the jets is a top goal of Turkey's leader. Will the U.S. sell them to him?
7: It's a decision we're going to make.
6: The president's often upended NATO summits with complaints European allies are not spending enough on defense. Earlier today, NATO announced military projects worth billions of dollars.
8: It's money well spent.
6: Alliance Chief Mark Rutte says NATO cannot keep being over-reliant on the U.S. Sagar Magani, Washington.
0: 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It's 11 after. When we return on America in the Morning, a routine construction project leads to an alarming discovery in the heart of New York City. That and more after these messages.
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0: You're with America in the Morning. A chance for severe weather today, mainly in the Carolinas and Midwest. Here's AccuWeather.com meteorologist Brian Thompson with the Wednesday Outlook.
1: We're watching a couple of areas for the potential for some severe thunderstorms as we head through the afternoon and evening hours for today. The first one being across southern parts of the Mid-Atlantic and also down into the Carolinas. The potential for some flooding downpours and some locally damaging winds with some of these storms as they develop again later on today. And there will be some thunderstorms even back through Kentucky and Tennessee. Some of those could be locally heavy and gusty too. Outside of that, across the rest of the southeast, down to the central Gulf Coast and through Florida, kind of the typical summertime thunderstorms popping up with the heating of the day as we head into the afternoon hours. Across the northeast today, it's going to be brightening up. A lot of areas have seen quite a few clouds the last couple of days, and it's been quite the change over the past couple of days with temperatures only in the 60s and 70s in the afternoon in many places, but it will be warming back up into the 80s today as the sun comes back out. Also watching thunderstorms across the Midwest today from the upper part of Michigan, upper peninsula of Michigan through Wisconsin. And we'll see those storms fire through Iowa, Nebraska, northern parts of Kansas, the Black Hills of South Dakota, and through the Rockies as well. We'll have the potential for some strong storms that could produce hail, damaging winds, and some flooding downpours. We are going to be also watching some heat in the desert southwest. Could hit 110 degrees in Las Vegas today. It'll get close to 115 in Phoenix, but it is going to be much more comfortable along the West Coast as we'll enjoy some sunshine on this Wednesday. And that's the weather across America. In Cleveland today, humid with sun and some clouds, high 84. In Denver, partly sunny for today. There could be a strong afternoon thunderstorm around with a high of 92. That's the nation's weather. I'm AccuWeather.com meteorologist Brian Thompson.
0: 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I'm John Trout. Several buildings in New York City had to be evacuated yesterday after construction crews found a high-rise with buckling support beams. Correspondent Julie Walker has the story.
2: Officials say a Manhattan high-rise under construction near Grand Central Terminal remains unstable after columns buckled and floors sagged Tuesday. The structure was still moving and buildings in the surrounding area had to evacuate, including a hotel, school, and several offices. Mayor Mamdani on scene.
3: First responders and structural engineers are working closely with the project engineer to develop plans to shore up the impacted floor. If the floor is deemed to be secure, engineers will enter and begin shoring up the building. As we await the arrivals of materials that will stabilize the building, DOB engineers have been investigating with FDNY drones. This is an extremely serious situation.
2: Officials found two columns had buckled on the 21st and 22nd floors. The building is the former Pfizer HQ under construction to build luxury apartments. Julie Walker, New York.
0: Correspondent Charles de Ledesma reports explosions rocked Damascus, Syria during a visit from French President Emmanuel Macron.
4: Francis Emmanuel Macron had entered the presidential palace to meet Syrian President Ahmad al-Sharaa when the explosions happened, where local media report Macron was staying. The French president's office says he's safe and that his meeting with al-Sharaa was continuing. Macron's the first major Western leader to visit Syria since al-Sharaa came to power. State media, citing an unnamed security official, says the two blasts in the heart of the capital were caused by explosive devices. A large plume of smoke could be seen from the site. The area's on a busy street in Damascus and is near the headquarters of the tourism industry and the Damascus National Museum.

0: Footage widely circulated on social media showed a van and a motorcycle on fire and bloodstains on the street. No group has immediately claimed responsibility. I'm Charles de Ledesma.
1: In an historic comeback, Argentina beats Egypt 3-2 to secure its spot in the round of eight at the World Cup. Correspondent Ed Donahue has the story.
2: It was an epic finish at the World Cup in Atlanta as Argentina beat Egypt 3-2. Egypt was leading 2-0 with 11 minutes of regulation time to go. Argentina roared back with three goals. Enzo Fernandez scored the winning goal in stoppage time. Fan Sudi Morales was riding that roller coaster.
3: I was crying since the beginning. I was praying. I have a rosary here. I was very nervous, but I knew that we got this.
2: The second goal was scored by Lionel Messi, his eighth goal of this World Cup.
4: No, bueno, la verdad que felicidad por...
2: Messi says, honestly, I'm just so happy we made it through, and about the way we did it. Things got tough at 2-0, so it was incredibly exciting to turn it around once again. We suffered a lot, but that's the World Cup for you. Messi was in tears after the final whistle. I'm Ed Donahue.
1: It's 18 after. When we return on America in the Morning, shortchanged. A major insurer is accused of leaving homeowners holding the bag. After these messages.
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0: It's 20 after. Welcome back. You're with America in the Morning. The state of Oklahoma has sued Allstate, accusing the insurance provider of underpaying and denying claims for damage from wind and hailstorms. In the lawsuit, Oklahoma says that since at least 2020, Allstate has secretly used restrictive standards in assessing claims in order to lower payments to policyholders and boost corporate profits. The state also accused the Illinois-based company of stripping licensed adjusters of their ability to approve coverage and replacing them with unlicensed reviewers who are more likely to deny coverage. The lawsuit seeks unspecified damages plus civil fines for violations of Oklahoma consumer protection and anti-racketeering laws. Allstate has not commented on the litigation. AI stocks are weighing down markets after underperforming analyst expectations. Correspondent Seth Sutel has your market report.
1: I'm Seth Sutel, and this is the AP Market Report. Major indexes closed lower on Wall Street as AI-related companies fell again. The S&P 500 fell 0.4% Tuesday. Big drops for several major chip makers pulled the index lower. That offset gains in other parts of the market. The Nasdaq Composite fell 1.2%. The Dow lost 130 points. That's about 0.2%. The weakness began in Asia, where Samsung Electronics sank 6.9% in Seoul, despite predicting huge gains in second quarter profits. AI stocks have come under pressure worldwide because of worries that their prices have shot too high. Crude oil prices rose, treasury yields climbed in the bond market. Seth Sutel in New York.
0: As fuel prices put the squeeze on U.S. airlines, correspondent Haya Panjwani reports they're starting to prioritize higher-paying customers.
2: U.S. airlines are betting big on premium cabins to deliver profits. America's biggest airlines are expanding their premium cabins and adding more luxury perks to attract high-paying passengers. Experts say airline competition for customers who are willing to pay for comfortable seats, chef-designed food, and access to exclusive airport lounges has accelerated since the end of the COVID-19 pandemic. Analysts say first class, business class, and premium economy seats now generate a disproportionate share of airline revenue. Critics say the new era of luxury travel is widening the gap between premium and economy passengers. I'm Haya Panjwani.
0: It's 24 after. When we return on America in the Morning, a years-long royal battle with the tabloid press has finally reached its conclusion after these messages.
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0: It's 26 after. Welcome back. You're with America in the Morning. Police in Arizona say a toddler pulled from a backyard pool in February was declared dead at a hospital, only to be found alive hours later. Correspondent Marcela Sanchez reports.
1: First responders were dispatched to a home in a Phoenix suburb in response to a possible drowning in February. An 18-month-old boy was taken to Mercy Gilbert Medical Center, where a doctor pronounced him dead. But about 5 hours later, police were notified that the child was found breathing in a room that serves as the hospital morgue. Newly released police records also reveal two Gilbert police officers saw possible signs of life multiple times. Now, police in Gilbert are recommending criminal neglect charges against the boy's parents. Investigators say there was a strong odor of marijuana at the home and open doors that could have allowed unsupervised access to the pool. Mercy Gilbert says it's investigated the heartbreaking situation, but won't disclose any details. I'm Marcela Sanchez.
0: A judge has issued the final verdict in Prince Harry's lawsuit against tabloids in England. Correspondent Brian Melly reports.
2: Prince Harry's final lawsuit to tame the British tabloids has ended in defeat. A judge in London's High Court dismissed his privacy invasion case against the publisher of the Daily Mail. The judge says Harry relied too heavily on inference and not on evidence, and he found it was realistic that the reporting had come from legitimate sources. The decision scuttles a bid by Harry and six others, including singer Elton John and actor-model Liz Hurley, who were seeking substantial damages. Now they could be stuck with substantial legal bills. It's estimated to have cost over $65 million to put this case and bring it to trial. The judgment leaves a mixed legacy for Harry's trio of lawsuits accusing tabloid publishers of hacking his phone and using private detectives to dig up dirt on his life. 3 years ago, a different judge found the publisher of the Daily Mirror had engaged in widespread and habitual phone hacking and awarded damages to Harry. Last year, Rupert Murdoch's flagship tabloid, The Sun, settled a case out of court and issued an unprecedented apology to Harry. The ruling coincidentally came as Harry happened to be in London.
0: It was on this date, but what was the year the first U.S. passport was printed? 1796. It was a large 11x17 document designed to protect merchant ships from pirates. America in the Morning for Wednesday, July 8th, 2026 is produced by Alexander Hinson. I'm John Trout. This is Westwood One.
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0: This is America in the Morning from Westwood One. I'm John Trout. Coming up this half hour,
10: both the shooting war and the economic war between the U.S. and Iran resume. I'm Richard Johnson.
11: President Trump has harsh words for European allies while attending the NATO conference in Turkey. I'm John Stolness in Washington.
12: Evacuations in the heart of Midtown Manhattan. I'm Clayton Neville.
13: Trump administration plans to open a 528-bed holding center for migrant families and unaccompanied children. I'm Ben Thomas.
0: Plus, in sports, a World Cup surprise with our Robert Workman. We're back after these messages.
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0: 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Thanks for listening. With the Tuesday national forecast and some warming temperatures for many in the Northeast, here's AccuWeather.com meteorologist Brian Thompson.
1: It's going to be warming back up across the Northeast today after what's been quite the roller coaster ride over the past week or so. We went from triple digit temperatures at times last week to daytime temperatures from Philadelphia to Boston that were only in the 60s and 70s the last couple of days. That was thanks to the clouds and some of the rain that was moving through. But with the rain now gone, the clouds moving out, we are going to see an improvement today. Temperatures into the 80s this afternoon. The humidity should even come down a bit, and it does look largely dry across the Northeast today. Can't say the same, though, through the southern mid-Atlantic, parts of Virginia and into the Carolinas, where there will be the potential for flooding downpours and damaging wind gusts with some of the storms moving through the Carolinas today, and even some heavier storms back through parts of Kentucky and Tennessee, too. Some spotty thunderstorms farther south toward the central Gulf Coast down to Florida. We will see mostly dry weather farther north, though, through Indianapolis, Detroit, and Chicago today. Watching another area of potentially severe storms across the Midwest from parts of Wisconsin, even the UP of Michigan, back through southern parts of Minnesota, through Iowa, Nebraska, and Kansas, even western parts of South Dakota through the Black Hills could have some hail, damaging winds, and flooding downpours with some of those storms. And it will be stormy across the Rockies at times this afternoon with some of those heavier thunderstorms. Looking toward the southwest, it's going to be a very hot day from Las Vegas to Phoenix. In fact, in Phoenix, some of the hottest weather we've seen so far this year, a high around 115. It'll be around 110 in Las Vegas this afternoon. The comfortable spot in the west will be along the west coast. Highs in the 70s from Seattle down to Portland today. A nice day along the California coast as well. That's the nation's weather. I'm AccuWeather.com meteorologist Brian Thompson.
0: 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Calls for Maine Democrat Senate nominee Graham Plattner to resign are growing in the wake of a rape accusation from his ex-girlfriend. Correspondent Ed Donahue reports.
2: Vermont Independent Senator Bernie Sanders is the latest and most notable lawmaker to pull support for Maine Democratic Senate nominee Graham Plattner following an allegation of sexual assault.
22: I wanted to directly address the troubling, serious, and false allegations against me.
2: In a video message, Plattner says any allegation of non-consensual behavior is false.
22: Regardless of the inaccuracy of the reporting, but mindful of the political reality it will inflict, we are taking the time to reflect on the best path forward. For the state that I love, the people that I love, the movement I belong to, and the goal of defeating Susan Collins.
2: The allegation is the latest in a string of controversies Plattner has faced and so far weathered since the oyster farmer and Marine veteran entered the race. Maine Governor Janet Mills earlier dropped out of the Democratic race for Senate. I'm Ed Donahue.
0: The U.S. is back on the offensive against Iran on two fronts, military and economic. More from correspondent Rich Johnson.
10: Before he left for the NATO summit, President Trump made U.S. intentions clear.
23: We're either going to make a deal or we're going to finish the job.
10: And late Tuesday, U.S. Central Command announced new strikes against Iran in an offensive that one source told CNN is punishment and won't be over for a bit. The action comes after Iran attacked at least three tankers in the Strait of Hormuz. The U.S. has also revoked a waiver allowing Iran to sell oil. Iran calls that a violation of last month's Memorandum of Understanding. Before the new attacks, Iran said there will be no new peace talks if Trump continues his threats. Carnegie Endowment for International Peace senior fellow Karim Sajjanpour says it's a sign that Iran is overplaying its hand.
24: Right now, I think that Iranian officials are experiencing what I call a sugar high. They are very confident given that they were able to survive. That was their only priority, which was to survive.
10: His comment made before the new U.S. military action, courtesy of CNN. Tuesday in Turkey at the NATO summit, the president continued to criticize the alliance for not joining the fight.
25: You would think that they'd be very willing to do something to help us, and they really weren't.
10: Trump said if not for the NATO summit being held in Turkey, he might not have attended. The world quickly reacted to the new military action. After falling below $70 a barrel on Monday amid signs of peace, Brent crude was trading near $76 late Tuesday, a 5% day-to-day rise. I'm Rich Johnson.
0: President Trump is in Turkey for 2 days of meetings with NATO allies and to meet with his political counterpart, Turkey's President Erdogan. Trump also revealed he will allow Turkey back into the United States F-35 program, as correspondent John Stolness reports from Washington.
11: The president announced he was removing sanctions against Turkey put in place in 2019 when Turkey purchased a Russian-made air defense system. But Trump proclaimed he does not want to sanction friends.
25: Why wouldn't we do that? We have a better relationship with Turkey, and Turkey's been in many ways much more loyal than other countries that we think would be loyal. So, it's something certainly we would consider. It's a great plan.
11: Israeli Prime Minister Benjamin Netanyahu told CNN Tuesday he advised President Trump against making that decision.
3: Notwithstanding the personal friendship that President Trump has with Erdogan, it doesn't make Turkey a friendly state to the United States, to the contrary.
11: The president also hinted he may not be done drawing down U.S. forces from European theaters.
25: Well, we're going to see. I was very disappointed with NATO. And frankly, if it weren't held in Turkey, where my friend happens to be a very strong leader, a very strong person, it's possible that I wouldn't have attended.
11: Trump has already ordered the withdrawal of about 5,000 troops in his second term, mostly from Germany. And after being pressed by reporters regarding harsh things he has said and posted on social media about Europe, Trump warned European countries their way of life is in danger.
25: Europe's a very different place than it was 20 years ago. A lot different, much different. It's a much different, and they better be careful with immigration and energy.
11: The president once again declared his desire for the U.S. to take control of Greenland.
25: Well, that's what hurt my relationship with NATO, because Greenland doesn't help Denmark. Denmark doesn't spend money to really help Greenland.
11: And he once again voiced his displeasure with Europe's unwillingness to provide military support to open the Strait of Hormuz and participate in the war with Iran.
25: You would think that they'd be very willing to do something to help us.
11: Ukrainian President Volodymyr Zelensky was also there, pushing for his country to be invited into NATO.
4: And we already see each other as reliable partners, and it would be only natural to become a part of one common security community.
11: He's also asking for more U.S.-made Patriot missiles for Ukraine, as well as Western Europe, to protect against Russian attacks. John Stolness, Washington.
0: It's 17 till. When we return on America in the Morning, driverless rides are expanding, but so are questions about safety. That and more after these messages.

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0: Now 15 till. Welcome back. You're with America in the Morning. I'm John Trout. An office tower at risk of collapsing prompted evacuations in Midtown Manhattan Tuesday. Correspondent Clayton Neville reports.
1: Officials say a beam buckled on the 21st floor of the 37-story office tower on the corner of East 42nd Street and 2nd Avenue. The office building's being converted into luxury apartments, and a construction crew noticed cracks inside the building.
2: Two structural columns have buckled, in addition to multiple cracks and sagging floors.
1: New York City Mayor Zoran Mamdani.
2: The building remains unstable. Since arriving on scene, we have witnessed additional movement in one of the compromised columns.
1: People in the building and in the surrounding area were evacuated. No injuries were reported. The mayor said the effort to stabilize the building would last into the night.
2: First responders and structural engineers are working closely with the project engineer to develop plans to shore up the impacted floor. If the floor is deemed to be secure, engineers will enter and begin shoring up the building.
1: Streets remained shut down and buildings evacuated. I'm Clayton Neville.
0: Prosecutors unveil new footage inside the Utah courtroom where they're laying out the case against Charlie Kirk's alleged assassin. Correspondent Hannah Schoenbaum reports.
3: Kirk's parents and widow are back in court, along with the president's son, Donald Trump Jr. Prosecutors are working to convince a judge that they have enough evidence against defendant Tyler Robinson to put him on trial for aggravated murder. We heard an investigator testify about Robinson's alleged movements around Utah Valley University on the day of the shooting. And prosecutors played previously unseen campus surveillance video that the investigator said shows Robinson climb over a railing onto a rooftop, crouch down, and run to a site overlooking where Kirk was speaking. Julie Eastman, a fan of Charlie Kirk, told me she lined up at 4 a.m. to snag one of just 14 seats available to the public.
4: Erica got teary-eyed a little bit and was, you know, putting her head down a lot of it. Charlie's mom got emotional.
3: Outside court in Provo, Utah, I'm Hannah Schoenbaum.
0: ICE releases plans for a new facility which could speed up deportations for families and kids. Correspondent Ben Thomas has details.
5: The Trump administration plans to open a 528-bed holding center for migrant families and unaccompanied children awaiting removal from the U.S. It's being built in Alexandria, Louisiana, next to an airfield that's become the nation's largest hub of deportation flights. Immigration and Customs Enforcement says the facility's not a detention center, but a staging facility. The location would remove logistical headaches caused by extracting children from foster homes and shelters and not having anywhere to put them during final preparations for flight. I'm Ben Thomas.
0: Correspondent Lisa Dwyer reports a judge is rejecting the Justice Department's attempt to get names of 2020 election workers.
6: A federal judge has ruled that the U.S. Department of Justice cannot have access to personal information for every person who worked during the 2020 election in Georgia's Fulton County. The Justice Department in April obtained a grant

0: grand jury subpoena seeking the names and personal contact information of county employees and volunteer poll workers. The county argued the subpoena was overly broad and meant to target and harass President Donald Trump's opponents. In his ruling Tuesday, U.S. District Judge William Ray called the subpoena unreasonable. I'm Lisa Dwyer.
1: Tesla's driverless robo-taxis are now picking up riders in Miami, and industry watchers are already questioning the fleet's safety record. The new old tech guy, Chuck Palm, has that story.
2: If you hail a ride in Miami this week, the car that shows up may be completely empty. Tesla flipped the switch on the robo-taxi service there last Friday with no driver, no safety monitor, and nobody up front. What shows up is just a Model Y with your name on it. Miami is Tesla's first fully driverless market outside of Texas, and it's a first real weather test. Florida's summer downpours are tough on cameras, and Tesla's system sees the world through cameras alone. You might want to read the map before you cheer. The service area dodges the downtown, Miami Beach, and airport pickups. The fleet is small, and Bloomberg counts roughly 59 Tesla robotaxis in the whole country. On the other hand, Waymo, running in Miami since January, operates about 4,000 vehicles and logs more than 500,000 paid rides every week. Tesla's Austin numbers explain their hesitancy. 14 reported crashes in its first 7 months. That's about one every 57,000 miles, or roughly four times worse than Tesla's own benchmark for a human driver. Even Elon Musk says that the real robo-taxi money doesn't arrive before 2027. So, yes, the front seat is empty. Just read the fine print and maybe the forecast. Follow the new old tech guy on X at Chuck Palm.
1: 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Here's Robert Workman.
3: Tuesday wrapped up the round of 16 at the World Cup. Number one Argentina came back from down 2-0 late to upend upstart Egypt 3-2 in Atlanta. Lionel Messi, whose first half penalty was stopped, booted the cross that Christian Romero headed in at the 79-minute mark. Then Messi himself knocked in the tying goal, his eighth to lead this year's Golden Boot race, and record 21st World Cup goal all time. Enzo Fernandez then capped the comeback with the winner in stoppage time. Switzerland then got by Colombia on penalties in Vancouver, so after an off day today, the quarterfinals begin tomorrow with France and Morocco in Foxborough. Spain meets Belgium in L.A. on Friday. Then Saturday, it's Norway against England in Miami and Argentina taking on Switzerland in Kansas City. Baseball, Ryan O'Hearn hit three home runs and drove in 10 runs as the Pirates torpedoed the Braves 12-4. O'Hearn belted a grand slam in the first inning, a three-run shot in the third, and another three-run dinger in the sixth. Royals overpowered the Mets 16-12. The teams combined for 32 hits. Casey's Tyler Tolbert came into the game with hits in seven straight at-bats. And he did it five more times, tying the record of 12 hits in a row.
4: This is a truly honor. I wouldn't say it's a me thing. It's just one thing to celebrate together as a team, because most importantly, we got the wins.
3: That record was set in 1902 and had not been done again since 1952. Brewers swept a pair from the Cardinals 4-3 in the day game, 10-2 under the lights thanks to a seven-run seventh. Kyle Schwarber hit his league-leading 31st big fly. Zach Wheeler tied his career high with 14 Ks, and the Phillies defeated the Reds 4-1. Rays dropped the Yankees 6-4. Ian Seymour fanned a dozen. Twins topped the Guardians 3-1. Taj Bradley with 10 punchouts. Tarek Skubal struck out 9. Colt Keith went deep, and the Tigers tore up the A's 6-2. Red Sox ripped the White Sox for their fourth straight win to pull themselves out of the AL East cellar. Padres topped the Diamondbacks. All of the scoring in the first inning, including Jake Cronenworth's 3-run tater. Rangers hung up a tie-breaking 5-spot in the 8th to take down the Angels. Rockies got 3 in the 8th to edge the Dodgers, despite Shohei Ohtani hitting his 300th career home run. Wins for the Astros, Cubs, Blue Jays, and Marlins. And at the Wimbledon in the quarterfinals, 7-seed Coco Gauff dropped the first set but rallied to beat fellow American 4-seed Jessica Pegula 3-3. Men's quarters, number one and defending champ Jannik Sinner was a straight set winner, while number 7 Novak Djokovic needed 5 sets, 5 hours and 15 minutes to oust 3-seed Canadian Felix Auger-Aliassime. That's Wednesday sports.
1: Thank you, sir. Now 8 before the hour. When we return on America in the Morning, lights, camera, algorithm. Meet Hollywood's next leading lady after these messages.
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0: It's 6 till. Welcome back. This is America in the Morning. The boarding school where Paris Hilton claims she was abused as a teen has had its license revoked. Correspondent Julie Walker has details.
1: As a teen, Paris Hilton went to a Utah boarding school where she says she was abused, including allegations that staff beat her, watched her shower, gave her unknown pills. Over the years, others made similar abuse claims. Now the state has taken the school's license away. In June, Hilton spoke out about it on the steps of the Provo courthouse.
2: Provo Canyon School tried to break me down. They told me I was worthless. They told me that no one loved me. They told me I would amount to nothing in life. But when they locked me in solitary confinement, all I could do to keep myself sane was dream of the life I would build when I got out. I dreamed of becoming strong enough, successful enough, and powerful enough to come back and be the hero that I needed when I was a little girl locked inside.
1: Hilton spent years trying to get the school shut down. The state cites multiple non-compliance issues against Provo Canyon School's Springville campus. The school has 15 days to request a hearing. I'm Julie Walker.
0: The company behind AI-generated actress Tilly Norwood says she is ready for the silver screen. With details, here's correspondent Kevin Carr.
3: Like some celebrities, Tilly Norwood got her start on the internet and in social media.
4: Hi, Tilly Norwood here. Can't wait to see you on The Clipper, the city of Amsterdam, next Tuesday in Cannes.
3: Now she is set to headline a feature film. The only difference is that Tilly Norwood doesn't exist in physical space. She's an AI creation of Particle 6, a company founded by Dutch comedian and writer Aline Vandervelden. The company appropriately debuted Tilly Norwood with an AI-generated video last year.
5: Tilly Norwood, 100% AI-generated.
6: Let's get to know each other, and thanks for watching.
3: Actors unions quickly denounced the AI actress, and in May, the Academy specifically banned AI actors from Oscar eligibility. Particle 6 describes its film, Misaligned, as, quote, a coming-of-age story infused with existential AI chaos, and it will use a hybrid of AI and traditional production techniques, including motion capture performances. Vandervelden spoke to ABC News about what she hoped the film will accomplish.
7: For us, it's less about, you know, making this a box office hit and more about preparing people for the transition that we're about to go through.
3: Most of Tilly Norwood's presence online is visual. Emotional acting and comedic timing have yet to be publicly demonstrated, though the company insists their girl is ready to go.
8: Can she cry on Graham Norton?
9: Of course she can, and it'll be clipped, subtitled, and monetized on TikTok by lunchtime.
3: Actual Graham Norton clip does not yet exist. I'm Kevin Carr.
0: That's our show for today, Wednesday, July 8th, 2026. America in the Morning is produced by Alexander Hinton. I'm John Trout. This is Westwood One.
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16: ABC News, I'm Sherry Preston. President Trump saying at the NATO summit this morning in Ankara, Turkey, that in his view, the memorandum of understanding on a ceasefire in Iran is finished.
17: As far as I'm concerned, it's over. I'll speak to our negotiators. They want to negotiate. They're good people. Steve Witkoff, Jared Kushner. But they have to come back to me. As far as I'm concerned, it's just a waste of time dealing with them. They're liars.
16: It's the strongest signal yet that diplomacy efforts are completely stalled and perhaps failing entirely with Iran. Maine Senate candidate Graham Platner is denying the latest accusations against him, a former girlfriend accusing him of sexual assault, another former girlfriend accusing him of leaving her with bruises. Platner has until Monday to drop out of the race, as many Democrats are encouraging him to do. New York City crews continue working to stabilize that high-rise building under construction after columns were seen buckling, locking down the entire city block and evacuating that area. This is ABC News. The search is being stepped up for a 737 cargo plane that vanished over the Arabian Sea. Officials say the K2 Airways jet with five people on board reported a navigation problem on a flight from Dubai to Karachi before rapidly descending and then dropping off radar. An absolute monster of a comeback at the World Cup.
18: Defending champions Argentina down 2 goals late in the second half against Egypt. Argentina scoring its first goal of the game in the 79th minute. Minutes later, superstar Lionel Messi tying it. And then, as the game looked to be heading to extra time,
19: sending it over! Enzo Fernandez!
18: Argentina taking the lead in the final minutes.
16: ABC Sophie Flay, Argentina winning 3-2. Next up for them, Switzerland on Saturday. A California restaurant thinks it has the solution to unruly children. Charge the parents. One couple hit with a $300 bill when their kids broke a credit card reader. I'm Sherry Preston, ABC News.
20: At 5:02, clear sky, 72 degrees downtown at the Arch. I'm Tom Ackerman.
21: And I'm Debbie Monterey. St. Louis one step closer to regulating data centers.
22: An aldermanic committee approved a bill regulating the quickly emerging industry. Included in the requirements, clean energy mandates. Alderwoman Ann Schweitzer tells KMOX data centers will be required to utilize a certain percentage of clean energy to operate or fund clean energy projects through credits from day one.
23: 25% of the energy used by the facility, they have to be able to prove that it can be from renewable energy.
22: The bill now heads to the full Board of Aldermen, where President Megan Green has already announced two special meetings to allow the bill to see a final vote before summer recess. Sean Malone, KMOX News.
24: Bill number 113, introduced by Councilmember Webb.
25: I move to hold bill number 113.
26: Bill number 113 is held.
20: No vote on Metro Transit funding. It's the St. Louis County Council last night. The move came after hearing from blind transit advocate Nicole Fitchum Sheehan, who told council members she supports the funding, but also wants stronger oversight of Bi-State Development, the agency that runs Metro. She particularly pointed out the call-a-ride service.
27: The current vehicles are not exactly safe. As I said, I've been in this industry for 27 years, and the call-a-ride vehicles that are used currently, this is the first city that I have lived in or traveled that use these type of vehicles. And I pray to God that I am not in a mobility device, because I would be terrified.
20: She also says fixed route buses are being pulled from service due to driver shortages, leaving some disabled drivers waiting up to 90 minutes for the next bus.
21: Mayor Kara Spencer laid out five strategic priorities for St. Louis City on Monday, meant to guide the city through 2030. The first, rebuilding trust in city services, starting with the basics. She explained in a video with music posted to Instagram.
28: Rebuilding trust in city services by building a plan to improve our streets and our sidewalks. We're investing in our water infrastructure, we're increasing towing capacities, and we're strengthening our emergency response team.
21: Some of that work is already underway. Spencer recently signed off on new water rates meant to keep the water division solvent, and a new paving and sidewalk pilot program is in the works with its own dedicated funding.
20: Missouri's Improve I-70 program is back in full swing after the 4th of July construction pause. Project Director Eric Kopinski tells Missouri Network continues across the corridor with five projects now under contract.
29: $2 million worth of work is being completed every day. We have across the state, 600 women and men working really hard every night, every day to make improvements. When we're complete in 2030, the corridor will be finished, where we're not coming back in 2 or 3 years. We're going to be done and out of everybody's hair.
20: The $2.8 billion Improve I-70 project will add a third lane in each direction on nearly 200 miles of interstate between Blue Springs and Wentzville.
21: St. Louis County recording its first heat-related death of the season. We get more from KMOX's Michael Calhoun.
0: A medical examiner confirms a man in his 80s from West St. Louis County died on July 3rd. County Health Director Dr. Kanika Cunningham says the loss is a heartbreaking reminder that extreme heat can be deadly and that every heat-related death is preventable. With more extreme heat expected throughout the summer, health officials are urging residents to stay hydrated, limit time in the sun, and check on elderly neighbors and relatives, especially those without air conditioning. If you need a cooling center, call 211.
20: Despite the edict a week ago from St. Louis County Executive Sam Page that his department heads are not to meet with members of the county council, meetings have taken place this week with representatives from Public Safety and Elections, council members report. But one department is apparently still unwilling to meet. Council Budget Chair Shalonda Webb last night.
1: There has been a request for the Department of Public Health to have a CDL meeting on today. That meeting was declined, and I am still waiting from the Department of Public Health Director Dr. Cunningham to send us an alternative date.
20: Page's decision came after a dust-up between Webb and Dr. Cunningham. Neither Page nor Cunningham were at the meeting to respond.
2: The county executive is not in attendance this afternoon, so we will move to public forum.
20: Page and the council have been at odds over budget cuts. The health department in particular has come back multiple times to ask that cuts be restored.
21: Never too early to start thinking about Mardi Gras in Soulard. The Neighbors Mardi Gras Foundation, or the Neighborhood's Mardi Gras Foundation, just announced next year's theme, which is Mardi Gras Around the World. Organizers want to draw on the rich diversity of carnival traditions across the globe, with the theme including Venetian masquerades and Rio de Janeiro sambas. The Grand Parade has already been set, so if you want to put that on your calendar now, it's Saturday, February 6th, 2027.
20: All right, noted. Putting that in my phone. It's been a while since I've been to the parade. I need to get there. It always seems to conflict with some sporting event that I'm doing or whatever.
21: I am with you. I actually got an invitation to be in the VIP section, which is the way to go. Oh. But I couldn't go.
20: Well, let's see if we can get back there. It's 5:07, traffic and weather.
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21: It is 5:10, and let's take a look at the forecast. I don't know why I don't have a forecast in front of me.
20: Well, I do, and it's going to be sunny. That's the good news. You want any more? All right, I'll give it to you. It's going to be humid as well, and we're going to have a thunderstorm in spots this afternoon. Basically, it's a typical humid St. Louis summer day. High of 89 today. Clear, warm, and sticky tonight, low 74. Back up to 91 tomorrow, warm and humid. Couple of thunderstorms around late tomorrow into tomorrow night. This wouldn't be the spotty thunderstorms that we've been talking about this week. Tomorrow, things crank up a little bit, and any storm can produce flooding, downpours, hail, and damaging wind gusts. For Friday, quite humid. Couple of showers and a thunderstorm. High of 87. Kind of the same for Saturday, and then Sunday, a mix of sun and clouds. A high each day, Friday, Saturday, Sunday, around 86, 87 degrees. Currently, it's humid out there for sure. You can feel it as soon as you step out the door. Clear sky, 72 downtown at the Arch.
21: It is 5:11, and the news continues here on KMOX. A commercial bakery in Hazelwood is preparing to permanently shut down.
22: Warn Notice is announcing Nature's Bakery in Hazelwood is closing permanently in the fall of 2027, with the initial round of layoffs to begin on September 11th. According to the Warn Notice, the initial round of layoffs will be to 130 employees, with another 215 coming in February. The employees have been notified of their end dates, according to the notice, and they can seek alternative employment with the company. Nature's Bakery, a subsidiary of the Mars family of companies, is moving manufacturing to their other facilities. Sean Malone, KMOX News.
20: A St. Louis County violence intervention worker says the county is running out of time. Council members are still considering Bill 86, a $1.75 million request from the county executive to fund street outreach and prevention programs countywide.
11: The overspill of what used to be in St. Louis City, you are now seeing exactly what I told you in February.
20: That's Amir Brandy, an organizer with the Peacekeepers, a group of violence interrupters who work directly in neighborhoods to defuse conflicts before they turn deadly. He's testified before the council multiple times pushing for funding.
11: Every week that we take our time in addressing this issue, lives are being lost.
20: Page's request says the strategy of focused deterrence has shown results in cities like Baltimore, Chicago, and Oakland. The council continues to hold on the issue.
21: Lisa Ash found herself in a legal and financial mess just as she was grieving the death of her sister. The Social Security Administration told her a six-figure payment for her newly orphaned nephew was already out the door, sent to her late sister's unreachable account.
12: I panicked. I called Social Security. I finally got a person, and I said, I just got this letter in the mail. It says they're going to drop this huge amount onto this direct express card for this terminally ill person. It's a terrible idea. Please don't do it. They said, oh, that ship has already sailed. We have already dropped that money 3 days ago, and it's on that direct express card.
21: Ash had just become the legal guardian of her sister's adult disabled son. She turned to Congresswoman Nikki Budzinski's office for help, and her team worked with the Social Security Administration directly, ultimately helped Ash recover more than $394,000 owed her nephew.
20: St. Louis City SC launches its first Special Olympics team. City Unified has 17 players in partnership with Special Olympics Missouri. City Unified will host its first match against Sporting KC's Unified team next Thursday at the Wash U Orthopedics High Performance Center near Energizer Park. Two of the athletes will also be competing at the 2026 Special Olympics Unified Sports MLS All-Star Game during MLS All-Star Week in late July in Charlotte.
21: What does it do to a national soccer team when a president intervenes in a World Cup game? That's, of course, what happened with the U.S. team when a star player got a red card and President Trump asked it be reversed.
13: So yeah, it fired up Belgium for sure.
14: Jen Cease, St. Louis City SC broadcaster and host of the KMOX Sports Soccer Report. Cease tells Total Information AM it put a target on a U.S. player's back and gave Belgium the momentum to knock the Americans out of World Cup play Monday night.
13: It created a beast in Belgium that said this was unfair. It is making it unfair, of course, for other teams. England, you know, kind of talked about, can we appeal our red card also?
14: Cease adds this incident overshadows the momentum the men's team was trying to create. Megan Lynch, KMOX News.
20: Well, Egypt had all the momentum yesterday against Lionel Messi in Argentina until one of the great comebacks in World Cup history took place. AP correspondent Ed Donahue with the story.
15: It was an epic finish at the World Cup in Atlanta as Argentina beat Egypt 3-2. Egypt was leading 2-0 with 11 minutes of regulation time to go. Argentina roared back with three goals. Enzo Fernandez scored the winning goal in stoppage time. Fan Sudi Morales was riding that roller coaster.
16: I was crying since the beginning. I was praying. I have a rosary here. I was very nervous, but I knew that we got this.
15: The second goal was scored by Lionel Messi, his eighth goal of this World Cup.
17: No, bueno, la verdad que felicidad por...
15: Messi says, honestly, I'm just so happy we made it through, and about the way we did it. Things got tough at 2-0, so it was incredibly exciting to turn it around once again. We suffered a lot, but that's the World Cup for you. Messi was in tears after the final whistle. I'm Ed Donahue.
20: A doubleheader at Busch Stadium yesterday. The Cardinals played game one and got off to a terrific start against perhaps the best pitcher in all of baseball, Jacob Mizorowski.
18: His catcher Contreras, the batter Walker, a swing and a long drive. Left field, 2-0 Cardinals. Walker jumped on the first pitch, and it's his 21st home run of the year.
20: Just don't do that very often against Mizorowski. The Cardinals did. They had a 2-0 lead. The Brewers made it 2-1 in the third. The Cardinals went with an opener in this one, and Matt Swanson, and then followed with five innings from Bruce Zimmerman, who had just come up from the minors. He fared pretty well, but the Cardinals bullpen ultimately could not hold.
18: Pratt at second, Ortiz at first. The pitch is hit hard and it's fair down the left field line. A line drive into the corner. That's going to score one, and they're going to hold Ortiz at third base as Yelich comes through. He tried to bunt twice, but then doubled into the left field corner, and the Brewers lead 4-3 here in the seventh.
20: They won it 4-3, and then Jared Schuster took a beating in relief in game two as the Cardinals are really out of pitchers here, trying to rest their pitchers, and they get it handed to them. 10-2 last night. They've lost three in a row to the Brewers and will play them today. Inside Pitch, sponsored by Siteman Cancer Center, national leaders in cancer. Riley O'Brien, named to the National League All-Star team as he is an injury replacement, and KMOX pushing Ollie Marmol to put one more on this team.
19: How about J.J. Weatherholt? So he doesn't get named to the All-Star team. Guy goes out. It's the first pitch for a home run. I mean, this guy is something else. He is special.
23: He is. And his personality, man, it fits really well with what's going on here in St. Louis and on this club. There's a steadiness to him. His preparation, we could talk about that for days. But to come out first pitch and do that at Wrigley, that's a nice way to show people what you're about, man. It really is.
19: It really is, Bern.
24: You know, now that you're going to be a coach to Dave Roberts in the All-Star game, listen, man, you're under pressure. I'm going to put you under pressure. You got to get Weatherholt on that team, man. You got to use your influence, your clout. Can I just tell you this real quick? He's the number three position player, any position in the National League in terms of Fangraphs WAR.
20: He has had an incredible season, but so far, no Weatherholt on the roster. Jordan Walker and Riley O'Brien will join Ollie Marmol, who is part of the National League staff in Philadelphia next week. I'm Tom Ackerman, Cardinal Baseball at 6:45 tonight on KMOX.
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30: 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Members get more at Lowe's. And by the first ever Infiniti QX65. France has emerged as the top favorite among the eight teams left in the tournament, but they have a tricky quarterfinal tie to get through with Morocco. France has now gone 260 minutes without conceding a goal. Morocco hopes to ride the momentum of a dominant second half against Canada. I'm Mike Conti.
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20: AccuWeather meteorologist Joe Lundberg, 94% humidity last I checked this morning.
4: It's a little close outside this morning, Tom. And it's going to be a very warm, sticky day today with sun and some clouds. We'll get to 89. Could be a thunderstorm that pops up in this environment, but I think spotty in nature. And then warm and sticky tonight, mid-70s. Tomorrow, sun mixes with clouds. Probably the hottest day. We'll get into the low 90s. Very warm and humid. A couple of thunderstorms late in the day at night, though, could be severe. The concern would be flooding downpours, hail, and damaging winds. Behind them, more clouds and sun for Friday. We back off from the heat, but the humidity never goes away. A couple of showers and a thunderstorm. Friday's high, 87. Saturday, mostly cloudy, a thunderstorm or two, mid-80s. That may be the coolest day going forward. Then partly sunny for Sunday, the high, 87. I think the heat's going to build again next week. 73 at St. Peter's, 73 in Florissant, 77 steamy degrees downtown at the Arch. From the Saliga Heating and Cooling Weather Desk, I'm AccuWeather meteorologist Joe Lundberg on 104.1 FM KMOX.
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21: It is 5:23. A little later this morning, AARP, Metro Transit, UMSL, and Citizens for Modern Transit are holding a ribbon cutting. As Kim Sella of Modern Transit tells us, it's for the unveiling of a new bus bench at the Natural Bridge entrance to UMSL.
7: And this may not sound like a big deal, Debbie, but this is a really big deal. So this program is really aiming to gather and share narratives on the impacts of a bus bench at a bus stop. And what we hear from our members and riders all the time is that there are a lot of forgotten bus stops in St. Louis. So the goal of this program is to help build amenities for public transit riders and the surrounding communities by partnering with local organizations to install these Enjoy the Ride bus benches.
21: As you mentioned, it may not seem like a big deal until you've had a really long day and you've walked to your bus stop and you're waiting for your bus and you're tired and you'd rather not sit on the ground.
7: That's exactly right. And what's really unique about this bus bench placemaking program that CMT and AARP have initiated is the fact that each bench is tagged with our website and a QR code so that we can gather and share the narratives on how this bench is positively influencing not only riders, but the local communities around the benches. The other thing that we're seeing is the investment in these small scale infrastructure is sparking further investment in transit across the region. For example, we unveiled two of these benches last April in Swansea, and they have the Village of Swansea in partnership with the St. Clair County Transit District have now invested in shelters for those bus stops. And so we're continuing to see further investment around our small bench investment.
6: So this will be the 12th bench installed. Do you have a number for how many you would like to install, and how do you pick those sites?
7: We're actually overwhelmed by the number of municipalities, organizations that are interested in a bench for their stops. Our goal was 5 in the first year, like I said, and now by the end of this month, we'll be on bench 13 installed. And so our goal is to install probably an additional 20 benches by September of 2027 and see where we can go from there. And part of the critical component of this program is that we need on-the-ground partners. So we need partners who are willing to help us with the installation and then the maintenance of the bench going forward. And what we're seeing is communities see the impact of these benches in other areas, and they're saying, hey, I want one of those benches in my area. So we are looking at other communities are saying, I don't want one bench, Kim. We want 5 benches. We actually had one community who wanted 19 benches. So we had to scale them back just a little bit, Debbie, to make sure that we could share the wealth around the region. But there is definite interest for benches and the impacts that they're having on both riders and the communities. It really, this program really underscores how this small, thoughtful piece of infrastructure can really yield profound impact, making the transit stop someplace that people are stopping, whether they're using transit or not, as a place of rest, connection, and community. And the stories that we're hearing are from all walks of life. You know, I stopped at this bench on my way home from the grocery store and it was great. Or this is a great location to have a bench as I wait for the bus after a long day of work. And so we're hearing the stories of the impacts as well. And that makes these really meaningful to the communities in which they sit.
6: That is Kim Sella of Citizens for Modern Transit.
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0: Hey, it's humid out there, and it's 72 degrees and clear at 5:30. I'm Tom Ackerman.
8: And I'm Debbie Monterey. It is going to be a warm, humid day today. We could see a thunderstorm in spots this afternoon. Otherwise, sun and some clouds, a high of 89 degrees. Sun mixing with clouds tomorrow and a high of 91. We could see a couple of thunderstorms late tomorrow into tomorrow night. Those could be some pretty strong storms. Right now, it's clear and 72 degrees in downtown St. Louis.
0: I do see one backup, and that would be eastbound 70 at Wright City. That's near the Great Innsbruck that I talk about all the time. Eastbound 70 at the Wright City exit. There is a backup. We'll check with Roger Brand in about 10 minutes. Data centers in St. Louis could be facing new regulations soon as a bill regaining in the emerging technology takes a major step towards passage. The bill was approved by an aldermanic committee yesterday and now heads to the full board of aldermen. Alderwoman Ann Schweitzer says after over a dozen amendments in committee, the most important was related to clean energy requirements.
9: I think it's really important to have a strong renewable energy requirement for standard and major data centers because of the intense energy use of this use and our city's desire to adhere to its sustainability plan.
0: Aldermanic President Megan Green is calling for two special meetings so the regulations can receive a final vote without having to wait until the board returns from summer recess.
8: And if we move to St. Louis County, council members there held off on passing next year's Metro Transit budget bill at last night's meeting.
10: Bill number 113, introduced by Councilmember Webb.
11: I move to hold bill number 113.
12: Bill number 113 is held.
8: Rider advocate Nicole Fitchum Sheehan spoke during public comment, urging the council to keep funding bi-state development, but pressing for more oversight. She told council members the agency hasn't been transparent about service issues.
13: They're not being as forthcoming with the information and things that are going on behind the scenes as far as accommodations and complaints. In addition, with retention of call-a-ride drivers, as well as fixed-route drivers, there are fixed-route buses that are being pulled because there are no drivers, and the next bus is not coming for an hour to an hour and a half.
8: A member of council staff approached her after her comment to hear more. The council's vote is simply to pass along the proceeds from tax levies intended to fund Metro, but it's one of the only ways the county can perform oversight over the agency.
0: The news is sponsored by Michael's Flooring Outlet, the flooring experts. 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
14: Who's been talking about St. Louis sports since 1985? Bernie Nicholas.
15: One thing I can absolutely swear to about Ollie Marmol, Ollie welcomes being challenged. You're a fan and there's something that he does that bugs you, tell it to him directly. You don't have to hide behind some stupid name. You don't have to be a coward. Just ask him directly.
14: Bernie Nicholas. Hear what he has to say on the voice of the Cardinals. KMOX.
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24: This is a Bloomberg Money Minute. The U.S. Treasury Department has revoked a waiver that allowed the sale of Iranian oil in response to attacks on tankers in the Strait of Hormuz. That caused oil prices to jump Tuesday to more than $70 a barrel. U.S. forces have since started carrying out new strikes, which could disrupt energy supplies even further. Meta rolled out a new image generation AI model called Muse Image inside its chatbot and social apps, including Instagram and WhatsApp. People can use it to generate images based on text prompts or by asking it to alter existing pictures. Shares of EV maker Rivian plunged 18%, the most in more than 2 years Tuesday, as it looks to sell 75 million more shares in the company to help pay back a $4.5 billion Energy Department loan. And later today, we'll get minutes from the Fed's latest meeting, the first under new chair Kevin Warsh. That's expected to emphasize concerns about inflation, though the Fed's largely expected to keep interest rates steady for a while. Monica Ricks, Bloomberg Radio.
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0: It's 5:38, Total Information AM on KMOX with Debbie Monterey. I'm Tom Ackerman. In the news this morning, Illinois Governor J.B. Pritzker is signing a new law allowing assisted living residents to install security cameras. The law allows the residents of long-term care facilities to install the cameras for their personal use, not the use of the facility, to help stay in touch with relatives or for protection against abuse. Illinois House Assistant Majority Leader Ann Williams says for families, a camera can provide a level of comfort and reassurance that their loved one is safe and well. Residents who have a camera installed must do so with the consent of any roommates and mark their door with signs notifying people of the camera.
8: A measure signed into law by Governor Pritzker creates a new training option for beauty professionals.
2: The bill creates a pathway to licensing by establishing a new apprentice program that lets trainees earn money while learning the skills to become barbers, cosmetologists, estheticians, braiders, or nail technicians. Noah Basis, Illinois legislative strategist for the Institute for Justice Clinic on Entrepreneurship, says the measure aims to make cosmetology school more affordable.
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4: Well, it's a good-looking Wednesday morning out there, Tom. This traffic reports the service of the Sandberg Phoenix Law Firm, just with the one exception you mentioned earlier, and that's just, it looks like more of a slowdown now. I know 10, 15 minutes ago was a jam, but eastbound 70 still heavy traffic through Wright City proper in the construction zone. Yesterday, they got it picked up by a little bit after 6, so we'll see how it goes. But right now, there are delays there. That's the only interstate backup we have on the Missouri side. On the Illinois side, there was a little slowdown a couple minutes ago, eastbound 5570 through 203. It doesn't look bad there now. Don't forget, this morning at 6, they're going to do a road work there at 5570 eastbound between 64 and Exchange, scheduled to be down to one lane till 2:30 this afternoon. That started yesterday and runs through, I believe, tomorrow. Also, overnight tonight will be the first interstate closure of eastbound 70 at 64 out in the Wentzville area. Next update at 5:50 from the Overhead Door Company of St. Louis Traffic Center.
5: KMOX AccuWeather, sunshine mixed with clouds today, quite warm and humid with a stray afternoon thunderstorm, high 89. Tonight will turn out mainly clear, warm and sticky, though 74. Tomorrow, sunshine mixing with clouds, quite warm and humid, high 91. A couple of thunderstorms late tomorrow into tomorrow night can produce flooding downpours, hail and damaging winds. For Friday, clouds, some sun and quite humid with a couple of showers and a thunderstorm around, high 87. From the Saliga Heating and Cooling Weather Desk, I'm AccuWeather meteorologist Joe Lundberg on 104.1 FM, KMOX.
8: Right now, it's 72 degrees and quite humid in downtown St. Louis.
0: It's 5:42, sports in 3 minutes. Speaking at the NATO summit in Turkey, President Trump was asked about the state of the Memorandum of Understanding with Iran and the ceasefire in the wake of the recent attacks on ships in the Strait of Hormuz and the American retaliation.
6: As far as I'm concerned, it's over. I'll speak to our negotiators. They want to negotiate. They're good people. Steve Witkoff, Jared Kushner. But they have to come back to me. As far as I'm concerned, it's just a waste of time dealing with them. They're liars.
8: Another day of the NATO summit in Turkey today. NATO Secretary General Mark Rutte reassuring reporters during a press conference that the alliance has a plan for Denmark and Greenland That comment coming just hours after Denmark's prime minister forcefully delivered a statement vowing that the country is ready to defend Greenland in the event of a potential U.S. takeover.
7: It's China and Russia gaining access to the Arctic, so it is crucial that as an alliance, and this is what we agreed in Davos, work together to make sure that doesn't happen.
0: Tensions high inside a Utah courtroom this week as the second day of ongoing hearings took place as the case in conservative activist Charlie Kirk's murder continues to move forward. ABC's Alex Stone in the courtroom and recounts the experience.
9: Just the atmosphere. Of course, there's a lot of emotion in the courtroom, but security is a big part of this as well. One, you've got Donald Trump Jr. in the courtroom. There's Secret Service all over the courthouse grounds,
4: right.
9: And he's got a motorcade bringing him in. All of these family members are coming in under high security of Kirk's family members and Tyler Robinson's family.
8: With rumors abound on the condition of Kentucky Senator Mitch McConnell, several Senate Republican leaders released statements Tuesday saying they had conversed with the senator since his hospitalization last month and say he continues to recover. ABC's Ellie Pecorin outlines the significance of these calls.
10: In the absence of a lot of clear information from McConnell's team about what is going on with the senator, what precisely his diagnosis or prognosis is, the internet has sort of taken it up upon itself to speculate about what might be going on with him. So the fact that these conversations are

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3: With Mike Claiborne, I'm John Rooney. The Milwaukee Brewers have won the first three games in this series, sweeping the doubleheader yesterday, 4-3 and 10-2, and walks hurt the Cardinals in both games.
4: Walks hurt the Cardinals in both games yesterday, and when you think about that seventh inning, it's done the Cardinals in all three games in this series, and right now the Cardinals need some help as far as somebody can throw strikes and keep you in the ballgame. You have to tip your cap to what Milwaukee was able to do yesterday.
3: Hunter Dobbins gave up three runs over five innings, but the rest of the bullpen struggled until Brian Torres, a position player, worked two scoreless innings to at least get this game over with.
4: Brian Torres might have been the player of the game as far as I'm concerned, because he came in and really befuddled the Milwaukee Brewers, and certainly that's something he doesn't want to do on a regular basis.
3: And on the mound today for the Cardinals, it's going to be Michael McGreevy. He'll be opposed by lefty Kyle Harrison, who's 8-1, and we're on the air at 5:50 with Game 4 in the five-game series.
5: With more, here's Matt Pauly.
6: Cardinals pitching is worn out in the final week before the All-Star break, and manager Oliver Marmol, along with the club's front office, is trying to find guys to cover innings. The club is swept in a doubleheader by the Brewers, and they bring up and then DFA Bruce Zimmerman, who covers five innings in game one. They then bring back Jared Schuster. He's likely to be removed from the roster soon. He pitches in game two, but only records four outs, allowing seven runs. Manager Oliver Marmol explains the club making pitchers' health a priority.
7: I feel good about honoring and sticking to my word of not using guys when they say they need a day. I feel good about that and making sure that we're positioning ourselves for those guys in McGreevy and Pallante to take their starts and feel good as far as when they're taking their start. We've mapped out what today was going to look like. That's why we had certain guys ready, and we have mapped out what tomorrow looks like as well. It's to give us the best opportunity to compete but also stay healthy until we get to this break.
6: More roster moves involving pitching are expected before tonight's game. At Busch Stadium, Matt Pauly, KMOX Sports.
5: Pirates first baseman Ryan O'Hearn set a franchise record by driving in 10 runs on three homers against Atlanta last night. O'Hearn hit a grand slam in the first, a three-run shot in the third, and another three-run homer in the sixth. 10 RBIs broke the franchise record of nine set by Johnny Rizzo in 1939. 10 RBIs, the most by any player in the majors this year. Checking the National League Central standings right now, the Brewers have a seven-game lead over the Cubs, and the Cardinals are now 10.5 back. St. Louis really just in this wild card race right now, but they're two back of that final spot as the Marlins have caught fire. They've won four in a row. At the same time, the Cardinals have lost four in a row. Tyler Tolbert of the Royals tied a major league record with hits in 12 consecutive plate appearances. He reached the mark with an infield single against the Mets last night for his fifth hit, and that bat will find its way to Cooperstown. We'll give you an update next sportscast on Wimbledon. Right now, let's take a look at the World Cup.
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9: 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Members get more at Lowe's, and by the first ever Infiniti QX65. Trailing 2-0 deep into the second half, it looked like defending champion Argentina was on its way out to Egypt. And then Lionel Messi stepped in with a goal and an assist to lead Argentina to a 3-2 come-from-behind win. There is more video review controversy with an apparent goal by Egypt ruled out after a lengthy review. I'm Mike Conti.
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7: It is 5:51 and time for us to check in with Roger Brand, who is in the Overhead Door Company of St. Louis Traffic Center.
8: Well, we're looking good out there right now, Debbie. This traffic reports the service of Huff Heating and Air Conditioning. In fact, that delay we had eastbound 70 coming through Wright City, it was jammed earlier than it was slow when I did my last report, and now it's thinned out. So it looks like they've got everything picked up, but we'll keep tabs on it and make sure that's the case. But right now, things look fine for you there. Don't forget, at 6 this morning, they're scheduled to start again on eastbound 5570 between 64 and Exchange. It'll be down to one lane till the 2 o'clock hour today, and that'll be in effect again tomorrow. And tonight, overnight, is the first night of overnight closure. Eastbound 70 at 64 is going to be closed from 9 tonight to 5 tomorrow morning. You'll have to get off at the eastbound 64 exit, and then you can just take that ramp and get back on eastbound 70. So it's a pretty simple detour for you, but again, that will start tonight at 9. Next update at 5:58 from the Overhead Door Company of St. Louis Traffic Center.
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10: This, we have a humid day with a chance of a thunderstorm pretty much every day this week. Now, tomorrow is the one we're really going to pay attention to. A thunderstorm in spots this afternoon, high of 89. Clear, humid tonight, low 74. Tomorrow, it's going to be quite warm and humid. We're going to get up to 91. And then Joe Lundberg says a couple of thunderstorms around late tomorrow into tomorrow night. And these could be pretty heavy. That's tomorrow night. Again, it is 72 and humid downtown at the Arch.
7: It is 5:53. There is a ribbon cutting this morning for a new bus bench.
11: And this may not sound like a big deal, but this is a really big deal.
7: That's Kim Sella with Citizens for Modern Transit talking about the 12th bus bench installed through the Story of a Bench placemaking program. The bright red bench is at the entrance to UMSL at Natural Bridge.
11: Each bench is tagged with our website and a QR code, so that we can gather and share the narratives on how this bench is positively influencing not only riders, but the local communities around the benches.
7: Sella says there are many forgotten bus stops throughout the St. Louis region, including the Metro East. 10 additional benches are currently in development.
10: Visitors of the Cahokia Courthouse Historic Site are in store for a special event today.
12: Local historians are holding a public reading of the Declaration of Independence at 10 a.m. on Wednesday at the Cahokia Courthouse Historical Site in Cahokia Heights, one of the oldest public buildings in Illinois. Visitors will read portions of the document aloud while historians give insights on the document's origins, its meaning, and its influence. influence on American history. The event is hosted by the Illinois Department of Natural Resources as a part of America's 250, which Illinois is celebrating through statewide educational programming. Jade Aubrey, KMOX News.
7: The Animal Protective Association of Missouri in Brentwood is waiving cat and kitten adoption fees today through Friday, which is National Kitten Day. The APA has taken in nearly 700 cats since May 1st. They currently have more than 80 cats and kittens available for adoption. Sarah Javier, president and CEO of the APA, says cat intake is up 15% since this time last year and shows no sign of slowing.
10: In the health world,
13: Legionnaire's disease. I'm Fred Bottomer with 60 Seconds to Better Health. A Legionella outbreak is making people sick in New York City.
14: A Legionnaire's disease cluster on the Upper East Side of New York City has sickened at least 23 people, forcing 17 of them to be hospitalized. So far, there have been no deaths, unlike previous outbreaks. The disease is a type of pneumonia caused by Legionella bacteria. They grow in warm water and can spread in building water systems and cooling towers. People can get it from breathing in tiny droplets of contaminated water, but not from each other. New York City Health Commissioner Dr. Alistair Martin says they're taking to the streets to inform the public.
15: Making sure that folks who live and work in this community know the signs and symptoms. So things like cough, shortness of breath, if people feel feverish inside, please tell them to call their doctors. We're working to identify the source. Typically, it's a cooling tower that is blowing water that has this bacteria.
14: Symptoms usually develop 2 days to 2 weeks after exposure.
13: With 60 Seconds to Better Health, I'm Fred Bottomer.
7: It is 5:55.
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10: The Missouri Athletic Club in St. Louis and, quite frankly, around the world. Because when I travel, one of the first things I check is where are our reciprocals around the world. Especially here in the United States, they've got some great reciprocals. Chicago, I always try to stay at the Union League Club or the University Club, which is right there on Michigan Avenue. In New York, the New York Athletic Club is a great spot with a lot of history, but we have multiple reciprocals in New York City, which is pretty cool. So the Missouri Athletic Club also has reciprocals here in St. Louis. In terms of golf, we have a number of golf courses that we have relationships with, so our members can play there. And then, of course, there are the three clubhouses that we enjoy: Downtown, Clayton, and Town and Country. 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The MAC Clayton's brand new. Had lunch there the other day. Had one of the best club sandwiches I've ever eaten. And then Downtown, of course, has all the history and the big events and that everybody can take part in. You can book an event at the MAC right now if you want by calling them up. 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
8: Well, no concerns out there right now, Debbie. The delays we had eastbound 70 Wright City have dissipated, so it looks like roadworks picked up there. I don't see any other issues there right now. Don't forget, at 6 a.m. this morning, so next hour, they're scheduled to start roadwork again. Eastbound 5570 between 64 and Exchange have it down to one lane. Yesterday, there was just a little bit of a delay there. And tonight, overnight, will be the first night of eastbound 70 being closed at 64. That'll be from 9 tonight to 5 Monday morning. You'll use that eastbound 64 exit to get through that closure. Next update at 610 from the Overhead Door Company of St. Louis Traffic Center.
10: 94% humidity, 72 degrees and clear downtown at the Arch. I'm Tom Ackerman, and these are the stories making news.
0: I'm Sean Malone. Data centers in St. Louis City could soon be facing new regulations. I've got that story coming up.
7: I'm Debbie Monterey. In St. Louis County, the health department is asking for supplemental funding, but is the health director cooperating? More after the top of the hour news.
10: An average of 30 million people watched Fox Monday night. We'll tell you more about the most watched soccer broadcast in American history next hour.
1: This is AccuWeather meteorologist Joe Lundberg. Sunshine mixing with clouds, very warm but humid with a thunderstorm in spots this afternoon. Today's high 89.
10: Let's keep those thunderstorms away from Busch Stadium. We have a game tonight, 6:45 start against the Brewers. Cardinals really struggling here out of the gate against the division leaders.
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22: ABC News, I'm Sherry Preston. After the latest Iranian attacks on ships in the Strait of Hormuz and the American retaliation, President Trump speaking at the NATO summit this morning, attacking Iran's leaders.
23: They're sick people. They're led by sick people. And they're vicious, violent people.
22: And declaring he believes the ceasefire is over. He says he'll let his negotiating team keep trying to talk. However,
23: as far as I'm concerned, it's just a waste of time dealing with them.
22: Oil prices surging this morning after the president said that. Brent crude jumping over 6%, trading now at nearly $79 a barrel. Amid more allegations of sexual assault against Maine Democratic Senate candidate Graham Plattner, there are more calls for him to leave the race. He's going to drop out, and if he is, he needs to do so by Monday to allow state Democrats to pick a replacement on the ballot, if he does. Officials in New York say that building that started wavering yesterday, raising fears about a possible collapse, has been stabilized. This is ABC News. Kentucky Senator Mitch McConnell hospitalized 3 weeks ago, and the internet wants to know why. Experts say in the absence of a lot of clear information from McConnell's team about what's going on with the senator and what precisely his diagnosis or his prognosis is, the internet has taken it upon himself to speculate about what might be going on with Senator McConnell. So the fact that conversations are happening is fairly noteworthy, the experts say, but the question now is it enough to quell any of those concerns? A New Jersey fire chief is thanking those who saved him and his crew when a surfacing humpback whale capsized their boat. Cody Brinkley was one of those who quickly showed up. He and his crew were watching the whale's pod as it happened. He says by the time they heard the call for help and got to them, the boat went from being on deck and leaning towards the rear to the men on board all having to bail out and jump in. All humans and whales made it through unharmed. I'm Sherry Preston, ABC News.
7: It is 6:02, and we do have a few clouds in downtown St. Louis, but mostly sunny and 72 degrees. I'm Debbie Monterey.
10: And I'm Tom Ackerman. Regulations to data centers in St. Louis City are one step closer to reality.
0: After weeks of public input, debate, and over a dozen amendments, the Aldermanic Zoning Committee approved the regulations, sending them to the full board. Alderwoman Ann Schweitzer says her bill requires data centers to meet certain clean energy milestones and bans them from being built too close to schools, parks, and residential areas. Facing some criticism from the public who say the regulations don't go far enough, Schweitzer agrees.
24: Really trying to find that pathway that is as strong as I can possibly make it while still getting seven more votes in the Board of Aldermen and a signature by the mayor.
0: The aldermen go on their summer recess Friday. However, President Megan Green has announced she will call two special meetings to allow the regulations to receive a final vote. Sean Malone, KMOX News.
7: Police are looking for three suspects from yesterday's armed robbery at the Dollar General in the 4,000 block of North Grand. This happened about 11:15 in the morning. Two women loaded a large plastic container with stolen goods before a man pulled out a knife and threatened an employee. The three suspects then entered a red vehicle and fled the scene.
10: In July, after a dangerously hot week, comes word of the first heat-related death.
2: A man in his 80s from West St. Louis County is the first heat-related death of the summer season in the county. The medical examiner confirmed the death, which happened July 3rd. The county health department warns extreme heat will return at times throughout the summer and is asking residents to know the signs of heat exhaustion and heat stroke. If someone becomes dizzy, nauseous, or stops sweating in the heat, get them someplace cool immediately and call 911. Check on neighbors and family members who may be vulnerable or lack air conditioning. The high temperature in St. Louis on July 3rd was 93 degrees, but the heat indices were in the triple digits.
10: That's KMOX's Michael Calhoun.
7: In St. Louis County, the health department is asking for supplemental funding. But the county council budget chair, Shalonda Webb, says the health director declined to take part in a scheduled meeting yesterday to explain that request.
3: I bring this forth because there have been talks of important legislation needing to move forward for the Department of Public Health, whether that be for additional employees or other needed items. I am asking that the Department of Public Health Director, Dr. Cunningham, please send forth alternative dates for her next CDL meeting.
7: County Executive Page last week publicly announced that no department heads would meet with council members after he alleged Webb, under her breath, threatened Health Director Dr. Cunningham. But Webb and Rita Days report meeting since then with the Departments of Public Safety and Elections, respectively.
4: The county executive is not in attendance this afternoon, so we will move to public forum.
7: No response at the meeting from Page or Cunningham.
5: Bill number 113, introduced by Councilmember Webb.
9: I move to hold bill number 113.
4: Bill number 113 is held.
10: No vote on Metro Transit funding at the county council meeting. The move came after a hearing from blind transit advocate Nicole Fitchum Sheehan, who told council members she supports the funding, but also wants stronger oversight of Bi-State Development, the agency that runs Metro. She particularly pointed out the call-a-ride service.
25: The current vehicles are not exactly safe. As I said, I've been in this industry for 27 years, and the call ride vehicles that are used currently, this is the first city that I have lived in or traveled that use these type of vehicles. And I pray to God that I am not in a mobility device, because I would be terrified.
10: She also says fixed route buses are being pulled from service due to driver shortages, leaving some disabled riders waiting up to 90 minutes for the next bus.
7: St. Louis City's new five-point strategic plan puts neighborhood recovery front and center with a heavy focus on the tornado zone and the north side. Mayor Kara Spencer says in a promotional video that means moving faster on repairs and rebuilding.
26: We're recovering and revitalizing neighborhoods by accelerating tornado recovery, implementing North City neighborhood plans, improving public health and housing availability, empowering the Neighborhood Stabilization Division to better serve residents, and identifying ways to better meet the needs of the unhoused.
7: As part of that push, the city is folding its Neighborhood Stabilization Division directly into the mayor's cabinet, giving it a bigger role in deciding how vacant and blighted properties get handled moving forward.
10: A nightclub in downtown St. Louis has lost its 3 a.m. liquor license. Europe Nightclub, located at 710 North 15th Street, lost its license after downtown residents testified in April saying the club is a hotspot for criminal activity. According to the Business Journal, the club has until July 25th to appeal the decision.
7: Well, speaking of parties and hot spots, it's never too early to start planning for Mardi Gras, at least not in Soulard. The neighborhood's Mardi Gras Foundation just announced next year's theme will be Mardi Gras Around the World, drawing on the rich diversity of carnival traditions across the globe. Including Venetian masquerades and Rio de Janeiro's sambas. The grand parade has already been set for Saturday, February 6th.
10: It's 6:07 traffic and weather next.
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2: It is going on 6:10. It looks like a nice morning out there right now. It's a little on the sticky side, but it's still only 72 degrees, so take advantage of that while you can. We'll take a closer look at the forecast in just a minute, but let's check in with Roger Brand. He joins us from the Overhead Door Company of St. Louis Traffic Center.
3: Well, Debbie, we've got a little trouble on northbound 270 right now. We have a crash, I think it is what it is, on North 270. It looked like it was in a traffic lane a moment ago. They may have moved it to the shoulder. North 270 just south of Olive, by the way. So traffic a minute ago was looking a little more jammed. Now it's slow, but from Ladue midway up to Olive, it is heavy on northbound 270. The good news is south 270 drivers are not slowing for a look. Start to see a little bit of a slowdown a little further to the west on eastbound 70, right around the Wright City rest area. Of course, that whole stretch is a rash of construction zones, so that's no surprise. The rest of these interstates, though, are looking great for you in the work zones and otherwise. No delays on the Illinois side. We have a lot of construction going on over there on 64 and 5570, but so far so good for you on your drive, although this is the hour they're scheduled to start on eastbound 5570 between 64 and Exchange and have it down to one lane there through the 2 p.m. hour today. Next update at 6:20 from the Overhead Door Company of St. Louis Traffic Center.
4: 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Dale's a loser. 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
6: Sunshine and some clouds today, very warm and humid with a stray afternoon thunderstorm, high 89. It'll turn out mainly clear, warm and humid tonight, though 74. For tomorrow, sunshine mixing with clouds, quite warm and humid, the high 91. There'll be a couple of thunderstorms in the area late tomorrow and tomorrow night that could produce downpours, gusty winds, and hail. For Friday, clouds, some sun, and very humid with a couple of showers and a thunderstorm, high 87. From the Saliga Heating and Cooling Weather Desk, I'm AccuWeather meteorologist Joe Lundberg on 104.1 FM KMOX.
7: We have a humid morning for you. It's 72 degrees with a clear sky, humidity 94% downtown at the Arch.
2: It is 6:12, and with construction resuming along Missouri's Improve I-70 corridor after the holiday weekend, drivers can expect to see crews back at work in several locations across the state. Project Director Eric Kapinski tells MissouriNet one of the latest changes is the new interchange and roundabout in Kingdom City.
8: It's going to take a time or two to go through there before drivers can feel more comfortable, but we've done our homework. It's a very innovative interchange. When we remove the old bridges that are there later this winter, and lake season's done, that's all going to make that interchange flow even better.
2: Kapinski says crews are completing about $2 million in work each day across the Improve I-70 corridor, with roughly 600 workers involved statewide. He says the goal is to finish the project by 2030.
7: Illinois resident Lisa Ash got nowhere with the Social Security Administration on her own, so she turned to her congresswoman's office for help, freeing up more than $100,000 owed to her disabled nephew.
9: There was a website for Representative Budzinski's office, and there was a drop down for Social Security issues. I chose it. I filled out the form. I hit submit. You know, I was very discouraged in every area I was dealing with at that time. So I got an email from Blake at that office saying that you had gotten my request, and I mean, nothing was immediate. But things started to, Social Security started to be more responsive and more helpful.
7: Congresswoman Nikki Budzinski's office says its constituent services team worked directly with the Social Security Administration on Ash's behalf. Her office says it regularly helps Illinois' 13th District residents navigate federal agencies, including Social Security, Medicare, and Veterans Services.
2: St. Louis City SC launching its first Special Olympics team. City Unified has 17 players in partnership with Special Olympics Missouri. City Unified will host its first match against Sporting Kansas City's Unified team next Thursday at Washington University Orthopedics High Performance Center that's located near Energizer Park. Two of the athletes will also be competing at the 2026 Special Olympics Unified Sports MLS All-Star Game during MLS All-Star Week, that is late July in Charlotte, North Carolina.
7: The U.S. was bounced out of the World Cup by Belgium Monday night in a 4-1 loss. Total Information AM asked a local soccer analyst what the U.S. men's soccer program needs to work on for the future.
10: Jen Cease, St. Louis City SC broadcaster on Y98 and host of the KMOX Sports Soccer Report, says the American squad needs to work on resilience.
11: One of the things that the USA did so well, actually, I think, bit them a little bit. We have led throughout the entire tournament. We did not have to dig out of a deficit.
10: Cease says Belgium, on the other hand, did have to do that in this year's World Cup.
11: When it comes to talented tactical players, talented technical players, we produce those in the United States, but can we produce players also that know how to dig out of a deficit and how to keep battling?
10: She says there's no doubt the red card reversal by FIFA at President Trump's request was likely a distraction for the U.S. team. Megan Lynch, KMOX News.
7: Well, Argentina had no such issues against Egypt yesterday. What an unbelievable soccer match that was between Egypt and Argentina. Let's get the very latest from Ed Donahue.
12: It was an epic finish at the World Cup in Atlanta as Argentina beat Egypt 3-2. Egypt was leading 2-0 with 11 minutes of regulation time to go. Argentina roared back with three goals. Enzo Fernandez scored the winning goal in stoppage time. Fan Sudi Morales was riding that roller coaster.
13: I was crying since the beginning. I was praying. I have a rosary here. I was very nervous, but I knew that we got this.
12: The second goal was scored by Lionel Messi, his eighth goal of this World Cup.
14: No, bueno, la verdad que felicidad por...
12: Messi says, honestly, I'm just so happy we made it through and about the way we did it. Things got tough at 2-0, so it was incredibly exciting to turn it around once again. We suffered a lot, but that's the World Cup for you. Messi was in tears after the final whistle. I'm Ed Donahue.
7: Argentina will next play Switzerland. In fact, the quarterfinals are set for the World Cup. It's going to be France and Morocco in one of them, Spain against Belgium in the other. On the other side of the bracket, it's Norway and England, and then Argentina and Switzerland. While Argentina was coming back and beating Egypt, the Cardinals were just getting started on a long day of baseball. A doubleheader, Matt Pauly.
15: The Cardinals continue to struggle against the first-place Brewers. They're now 1-7 against Milwaukee this year, and they've lost the first three games of the current five-game series. They're swept in a doubleheader yesterday, losing 4-3 and then 10-2. That follows a 4-3 loss on Monday. Manager Oliver Marmol acknowledges his team was possibly a hit away from winning either of the first two games of the series before things went sideways in yesterday's nightcap.
16: That's a good team, and they have a large run differential for a reason. They score a lot of runs. They don't give up a whole lot. Their pitching staff has a ton of punch. And the first two games, I felt like we competed well. We were a hit away and couldn't come up with it. But I felt like our overall approach and how we competed, I'm okay with it. This last one, that just wasn't ideal.
15: The Brewers sweep the Cardinals in a doubleheader for the first time ever. And during their current seven-game winning streak against St. Louis, the Cardinals have scored three runs or less in every game. At Busch Stadium, Matt Pauly, KMOX Sports.
7: You can expect more roster moves today as the Cardinals try to navigate their pitching through the rest of this portion of the season before the All-Star break comes next week. The Cardinals are only a game in front of the Pirates at this point in the National League Central. Pittsburgh's coming on strong here. Their first baseman Ryan O'Hearn set a franchise record, drove in 10 runs, hit three home runs, a grand slam, and 2 3-run shots as the Pirates battled the Braves yesterday and came out victorious. And this Pirates team is not bad. They got some bangers in that lineup. 12-4, they win that game over Atlanta. Atlanta's slipping here. They only have a 2-game lead over the Phillies in the National League East. Phillies right now are in the second wild card team in the National League. It goes Cubs, Phillies, Marlins with the Cardinals 2 out. We'll check Wimbledon. Novak Djokovic picked up a win yesterday and needed 5 sets to do it, beating Felix Auger-Aliassime in five sets, took more than 5 hours to do it, setting up a semifinal against defending champion Jannik Sinner. I'm Tom Ackerman on the home of the Cardinals. 104.1 FM, KMOX.
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3: Well, we got our trouble on North 270 right now, Debbie. 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At least it's North 270, but North 270, midway between Ladue and Olive, we got a crash blocking the right lanes. I think it's three right lanes. There's a solid jam at Ladue on North 270 right now. One of the folks was trapped in the vehicle. They're working to get them out right now. The good news is that nobody South 270 is slowing for a look. South 270 looks great through the area right now currently. Out west, southbound 61, eastbound 70, eastbound 64. Everything's on the go for you so far there. And coming up from the south side, North 270 is fine from 55 all the way up through 64, like I said, until you get up there at Ladue. And on the Illinois side, starting to see a little bit of a slowdown westbound 64 west of 159. Next update at 6:30 from the Overhead Door Company of St. Louis Traffic.
7: Humid today with a chance of a thunderstorm in spots this afternoon. High of 89. Tonight, clear, humid, low 74. Tomorrow, the same. Just a little warmer and a heavier thunderstorm in play. High of 91 for Thursday and a couple of thunderstorms around late tomorrow into tomorrow night. Currently, it's clear and 73 downtown.
2: The news continues at 6:23. A little later this morning, AARP, Metro Transit, UMSL, and Citizens for Modern Transit are holding a ribbon cutting. As Kim Sella of Modern Transit tells us, it's for the unveiling of a new bus bench at Natural Bridge entrance to UMSL.
21: And this may not sound like a big deal, Debbie, but this is a really big deal. So this program is really aiming to gather and share narratives on the impacts of a bus bench at a bus stop. And what we hear from our members and riders all the time is that there are a lot of forgotten bus stops in St. Louis. So the goal of this program is to help build amenities for public transit riders and the surrounding communities by partnering with local organizations to install these Enjoy the Ride bus benches.
22: As you mentioned, it may not seem like a big deal until you've had a really long day and you've walked to your bus stop and you're waiting for your bus and you're tired and you would rather not sit on the ground.
21: That's exactly right. And what's really unique about this bus bench placemaking program that CMT and AARP have initiated is the fact that each bench is tagged with our website and a QR code so that we can gather and share the narratives on how this bent is positively influencing not only riders, but the local communities around the benches. The other thing that we're seeing is the investment in these small-scale infrastructure is sparking further

0: investment in transit across the region. For example, we unveiled two of these benches last April in Swansea, and they have, the Village of Swansea, in partnership with the St. Clair County Transit District, have now invested in shelters for those bus stops. And so we're continuing to see further investment around our small bench investment.
1: So this will be the 12th bench installed. Do you have a number for how many you would like to install, and how do you pick those sites?
0: We're actually overwhelmed by the number of municipalities, organizations that are interested in a bench for their stops. Our goal was 5 in the first year, like I said, and now by the end of this month, we'll be on bench 13 installed. And so our goal is to install probably an additional 20 benches by September of 2027 and see where we can go from there. And part of the critical component of this program is that we need on-the-ground partners. So we need partners who are willing to help us with the installation and then the maintenance of the bench going forward. And what we're seeing is communities see the impact of these benches in other areas, and they're saying, hey, I want one of those benches in my area. So we are looking at other communities are saying, I don't want one bench, Kim. We want 5 benches. We actually had one community who wanted 19 benches. So we had to scale them back just a little bit, Debbie, to make sure that we could share the wealth around the region. But there is definite interest for benches and the impacts that they're having on both riders and the communities. It really, this program really underscores how this small, thoughtful piece of infrastructure can really yield profound impact, making the transit stop someplace that people are stopping, whether they're using transit or not, as a place of rest, connection, and community. And the stories that we're hearing are from all walks of life. You know, I stopped at this bench on my way home from the grocery store and it was great. Or this is a great location to have a bench as I wait for the bus after a long day of work. And so we're hearing the stories of the impacts as well. And that makes these really meaningful to the communities in which they sit.
1: That is Kim Sella of Citizens for Modern Transit.
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1: It is 6:30 and we have mostly sunny skies, 72 degrees in downtown St. Louis. I'm Debbie Monterey.
2: And I'm Tom Ackerman. We have problems on 270 Roger Brand overhead door company of St. Louis Traffic Center.
16: Yeah, they're still working with this crash. It was a rescue crash, Tom. Northbound 270 midway between Ladue and Olive. Three right lanes blocked. Traffic on North 270, a solid jam back. Pretty close to 64 now. Other than that, there are no delays on North 270 as you make your way up from 55 until you get to that point at 64. And the good news is, again, a lot of folks come south on 270 that time of day or this time of day through that area. And I'm not seeing any southbound delays coming down past Olive right now. So that's great to see. A little volume now. Southbound 61, Wentzville Parkway down to 64. Westbound 70 passing Wentzville Parkway. There's a little bit of a slowdown there. It looked good on 55, just a little busy approaching 141 to the Merrimack. So it's a slowdown there. And on the Illinois side, just a little heavy traffic starting to build in there. A couple of slow spots. Southbound 255 coming out of Godfrey, headed down towards Seminary Road. But the rest of the Illinois work zones are looking good right now. Next update at 640 from the Overhead Door Company of St. Louis Traffic Center.
1: Weather-wise, it's going to just be, well, it's July in St. Louis, so sun and clouds, humid, 89 degrees will be our high today. We could see a thunderstorm in spots this afternoon. Tomorrow, much the same with a high of 91, sun and clouds, and a couple of thunderstorms tomorrow, late tomorrow into tomorrow night. Those could be some pretty strong ones. Right now, it's sunshine and 72 degrees in downtown St. Louis.
2: It's 6:32. St. Louis Public Schools weighing options that would shrink the number of schools from 62 down to somewhere between 40 and 47. That could mean new buildings, new bus routes, or different grade groupings for some kids. SLPS is holding the first of three community meetings tonight from 5 to 7 at Vachon. No decisions will be made at the meetings, but the district says they're an opportunity for community members to learn more about the plan and provide feedback.
1: A man who lost his son to violence in St. Louis County a decade ago is asking county council members to fund prevention work before more families go through that same loss. Bill 86, which the council continues to hold on, would direct $1.75 million from the county executive's office toward violence reduction programs.
17: My son was murdered in St. Louis County in 2015. 2 years later, the young man that murdered him was murdered.
1: Montero Streeter L. has worked in violence intervention and social services for nearly 20 years, including as site supervisor with the city's Show Me Peace program. He now runs Living with Purpose STL, a North County nonprofit offering housing, parenting programs, and job training. Streeter L. says he plans to submit a formal proposal for his organization to take part in the county's program if the council approves the funding.
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15: This is a Bloomberg Money Minute. The U.S. Treasury Department has revoked a waiver that allowed the sale of Iranian oil in response to attacks on tankers in the Strait of Hormuz. That caused oil prices to jump Tuesday to more than $70 a barrel. U.S. forces have since started carrying out new strikes, which could disrupt energy supplies even further. Meta rolled out a new image generation AI model called Muse Image inside its chatbot and social apps, including Instagram and WhatsApp. People can use it to generate images based on text prompts or by asking it to alter existing pictures. Shares of EV maker Rivian plunged 18%, the most in more than 2 years Tuesday, as it looks to sell 75 million more shares in the company to help pay back a $4.5 billion Energy Department loan. And later today, we'll get minutes from the Fed's latest meeting, the first under new chair Kevin Warsh. That's expected to emphasize concerns about inflation, though the Fed's largely expected to keep interest rates steady for a while. Monica Ricks, Bloomberg Radio.
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2: We have sports coming up in 6 minutes to talk more about the Cardinals and what they were not able to accomplish yesterday, although the hidden pitching navigation that they tried to accomplish, that is on the way. at 6:45. At 6:39, speaking this morning at the NATO summit in Turkey, President Trump was asked about the state of the memorandum of understanding with Iran and the ceasefire in the wake of the recent attacks on ships in the Strait of Hormuz and the American retaliation. President Trump said he thinks the MOU is over, though he would allow American negotiators to try and continue. He said he thinks that would be a waste of time.
1: Immigrant rights groups demanding a third-party investigation into Tuesday's fatal shooting involving immigration agents in Houston. According to his son, Lorenzo Salgado Araujo had been in the United States for almost 35 years working construction. On Tuesday, ICE officers attempted to pull him over, but say he sped away, and they say he tried to run over an agent with his van.
2: Inside a Utah courtroom, suspected Charlie Kirk shooter Tyler Robinson faces some of the evidence, including surveillance video, that prosecutors plan to bring to his upcoming murder trial. They showed video of a figure on the roof they also say was Robinson in what they called a prone position. Moments later, the person is jumping down to the ground and running toward the woods. And police revealed 12 hours after the shooting, as they were hunting for Kirk's killer, an officer actually stopped Robinson's car near campus and was suspicious.
1: It is 6:40 and time to check traffic and weather. Roger Brand starts us off in the Overhead Door Company of St. Louis Traffic Center.
16: Well, we got a couple of trouble spots out there right now, Debbie. The one we've been talking about on northbound 270 at Ladue, of course. This traffic report's a service of Ricken Financial. It's midway between Ladue and Olive where this crash occurred. The three right lanes blocked. Traffic is slow north of Manchester, and it jams at 64 up to that crash scene. So that's the one we know about. And the newest one is, I can't see if it's in the work zone. I'm assuming it may be road work, but it may also be a stall in the construction zone. Of course, it's only two lanes and no shoulders. Westbound 70 at David Hochul Parkway. Traffic on westbound 70 is jammed at Wentzville Parkway right now, currently. Southbound 61, just a little slow midway down from Wentzville Parkway to 64. At that point, northbound 55, 141 up to the Merrimack River. That looks a little busy as well. Illinois side, seeing some slow traffic on westbound 5570, west of Route 40, headed to 159, and westbound 270, just a briefer delay, west of 159. Next update at 6:50 from the Overhead Door Company of St. Louis Traffic.
2: Right now, we're kicking with Joe Lundberg, the AccuWeather meteorologist, and we have ourselves a hot, humid day.
0: We do. With temperatures are going to head up toward 90 degrees today, Tom, and with the pretty high humidity, it'll feel like it's in the mid-90s, and that's enough that we could see another spotty thunderstorm in a couple of places during the afternoon or early evening hours. Then it clears out overnight. By morning, we're down to 74, and that's it. Hottest days probably tomorrow. We'll get into the low 90s with sun and some clouds, but late tomorrow night, a little bit more concerned about thunderstorm activity, and those could be a little more feisty. When I say that, I'm talking about damaging winds in the mix, hail and flooding downpours. Friday, a lot more clouds and sun. That'll keep temperature down a little bit, but there's still going to be a couple of showers and maybe a heavier thunderstorm at the area, the high 87. Shower and thunderstorm likely on Saturday, the high about 85. Partly sunny, should be dry on Sunday, the high 87. I think the heat builds next week. 72 at St. Peter's, 76 in Florissant, 77 with sunshine downtown at the Arch. From the Saliga Heating and Cooling Weather Desk, I'm AccuWeather meteorologist Joe Lundberg on 104.1 FM KMOX.
1: It is 6:42. Thank you, Joe. A federal judge yesterday blocked a subpoena from the Department of Justice demanding the names and contact information of every election worker in Fulton County, Georgia, involved in the 2020 election.
3: Trump-appointed Judge William Ray described the subpoena as staggering, saying the request for information, including the names, residential addresses, telephone numbers, and other personal identifying information of all election workers involved in the 2020 election, was a, quote, arbitrary fishing expedition by the Trump administration. He noted that the statute of limitations for any crimes have already expired and that the subpoena is likely to have a chilling effect on future poll workers. With Donald Trump continuing to cast doubt on the outcome of the 2020 election, the Department of Justice has spent the last year investigating Fulton County, including sending the subpoena in April and recently surging hundreds of FBI personnel to assist in the investigation. Peter Harlambus, ABC News.
4: I know someone with Lyme disease, and it is a rough experience.
2: That's just one Midwest hunter who was recently asked about Lyme disease and a potential vaccine against it.
5: That's gunfire out at Bush shooting range in Defiance. Some of the people who are out in the woods and exposed to ticks the most are hunters. Pharmaceutical companies are working on vaccines to protect against the tick-borne Lyme disease. KFF Midwest correspondent Bram Sable-Smith talked to hunter after hunter about their experience with Lyme disease and whether they would take the vaccine.
6: Well, I had one person tell me that absolutely, no doubt, they would absolutely line up to get this vaccine because of their proclivity to being outside. This is a person who had described getting bit by hundreds of ticks at the same time. She thought she walked through a nest. But the other people, the thing I heard most often from people was, hey, I may not be into vaccines. I might be a little bit vaccine hesitant, but I've seen the way that Lyme has impacted people in my life. I've seen how difficult it can be. And I want to know more about this vaccine. We're talking about vaccines that have not been approved yet.
5: Only one hunter said

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1: That's okay. He hasn't pitched for the Cardinals yet this year. He came up from AAA Memphis, does have some major league experience, and went five innings, gave up three runs. Swanson did not give up a run in his first inning. And the Cardinals followed in the second game with a reliever, Jared Schuster, who got knocked around pretty good. As a matter of fact, the Cardinals got hit so hard in that game and were out of pitchers, they turned to their infielder, a utility man, Brian Torres, for some help. He actually threw a scoreless frame at the end of that one. But the Cardinals got battered pretty hard in that game. Schuster gave up seven runs in an inning and a third. Torres ended up going an extra inning after that, scoreless. Cardinals lost the game 10-2. So what's going on here? Why are they throwing these pitchers and not the household names that you're used to? There are a lot of reasons for that. Ollie Marmol sorts it out. He says it actually goes back to the Cubs series.
2: As far as when you're in the last series in Chicago, you're managing for today. There's a lot of moving parts to where our pitching's at the moment, in giving Soriano and JoJo multiple days off prior to them throwing. How we're pushing McGreevy back and Palante and just allowing them an extra day of rest in order to kind of recover. A lot of this, the main filter is just keeping them healthy, right? It's part of the game within the game is health, and we can't afford to lose guys. So we got to be able to honor kind of how they're feeling, and that's a big part of this, man. Like that game today, yeah, you want to mix and match, and that's, you had a two-run homer and you're within one, you can't. Like, you just got to ride it out. We didn't have a whole lot of guys left. So that's unfortunate, but it's just the reality of today, if we're going to stick to keeping these guys in a good spot. So it's not ideal, but it's what was needed today.
3: And what do you do next? I mean, you've gone through two lefties here with Schuster and Zimmerman earlier. What do the next few days look like? Do you feel stronger pitching-wise because of what you did today?
2: I feel good about honoring and sticking to my word of not using guys when they say they need a day. I feel good about that and making sure that we're positioning ourselves for those guys in McGreevy and Palante to take their starts and feel good as far as when they're taking their start. We've mapped out what today was going to look like. That's why we had certain guys ready, and we have mapped out what tomorrow looks like as well. And it's to give us the best opportunity to compete, but also stay healthy until we get to this break. Yeah.
1: That's Ollie Marmol, Cardinals manager. Derek Gould of the Post-Dispatch with the question there. As the Cardinals go through a tough stretch here in pitching, now they have McGreevy set to start tonight, 6:45 start against the Brewers as they try to get a couple back. This is a five-game series, and they've already lost the first three. Coming up at 7:15, we'll get into that Argentina incredible comeback win over Egypt, 3-2, to advance to the quarterfinals of the World Cup. They'll play Switzerland, who won last night. 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
8: Well, some good news for 270 drivers, Debbie. This traffic report's a service of Huff Heating and Air Conditioning. They cleared that crash. It looks like North 270, north of Ladue. Traffic is slow north of Manchester, up through the work zone past 64, but then it sorts itself out. And South 270 is just a little slow south of Olive down into that Ladue area. So it's almost normally heavy traffic, really, for this time of day. We still have this jam, unfortunately. Westbound 70, just west of Wentzville Parkway, all the way out to David Hochul Parkway. Not sure if it's a stall or if it's actually road work going on there. I can't see what's blocking at this point in time. Southbound 61 still a little slow as you ramp onto eastbound 70. They had reported debris eastbound 70 at the Blanchett Bridge in the right lanes. Then they picked it up. I'm not seeing any delays there. On the Illinois side, we have a little jam up westbound 5570 past Route 40, then the slowdown at 159, and westbound 270, there's a jam from 159 about midway into 157 currently. Next update at 6:58 from the Overhead Door Company of St. Louis Traffic.
9: This afternoon, high 89, low 74 tonight, and then tomorrow a high of 91 with a chance of a heavy thunderstorm in the late portion of the day. It's mostly sunny and 74 right now.
7: It is 6:53. A Hazelwood commercial bakery set to close, costing hundreds of jobs.
10: Nature's Bakery, which produces snacks for the Mars family of companies, will close in 2027, according to a layoff notice. 130 employees will be cut from their jobs on September 11th, with another round of 215 layoffs coming at the end of February. Employees have already been notified and will have the opportunity to seek other employment within the company. Nature's Bakery will move their manufacturing to other plants, according to the notice. Sean Malone, KMOX News.
9: A newly signed Illinois law allows residents of long-term care facilities to install personal security cameras. Previously, only residents of nursing homes could install monitoring devices. The new law expands this right to residents of assisted living and shared housing communities. In a statement, State Senator Gracilia Guzman says, "The ability to install a camera gives residents and their families a tool to protect themselves, document concerns, and help ensure these facilities are free from abuse and neglect. The cameras are for personal use and not intended to be used by facility staff."
7: A new bill makes it more affordable for Illinoisans to attend beauty school.
11: The bill signed into law by Governor Pritzker creates an apprentice program that gives businesses the option to hire and train students in the same curriculum required by the state for a wage. Noah Bazis, Illinois legislative strategist for the Institute for Justice Clinic on Entrepreneurship, says the average cost of cosmetology school is about $17,000, and many students struggle to complete the education and take on debt.
12: So about 75% of cosmetology students in Illinois will need to take out a federal student loan. And oftentimes, because of life circumstances or, you know, affordability or what have you, only about 30% or so graduate exactly on time.
11: The bill offers barbers, cosmetologists, estheticians, braiders, and nail technicians a new path forward. Mallory Vorbroker, News Radio 105.9 WBBM.
9: Well, we just had an incredible music lineup under the arch over the July 4th weekend. You see all that? Zedd and Ludacris and Kenny Loggins and Miranda Lambert.

0: concert, the Rebirth Brass Band. It was pretty good. Well, the Illinois State Fair says, here's our lineup for next month's Grandstand Concert Series. Matchbox 20 on August 16th, Grace Enger. Musical guests include Lainey Wilson, Wiz Khalifa, the Avett Brothers, and the Chicks. Illinois State Fair runs from August 13th to the 23rd at the fairgrounds in Springfield, and tickets are on sale now.
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0: What's it called? The 3 degrees of Kevin Bacon? Isn't that what it is?
4: Yeah, forget. Or maybe it's six degrees.
0: 6 degrees.
4: But in St. Louis, it's two or three.
0: Anyway, Kevin Bacon, the great actor, is 68 today. Happy birthday to him.
4: If you have a birthday or anniversary you would like announced during this segment, you can email it to totalam@kmox.com. 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Happy birthday wishes going out to Joanne Hoffman of Belleville from the Polish American Ladies Society, Julie Weiss of O'Fallon, Illinois, and happy 11th to Addie O'Donnell from Poppy and Ham. 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
16: Well, Debbie, we have that slow traffic. It's not bad, though. South 270 from Olive down through Ladue from the earlier crash. North 270 is just a little busy at the Clayton Road overpass right now. While westbound 270, you've got stop-and-go traffic approaching 159. It goes midway into 157, but 5570 running through Route 40. That's thinned out. Westbound 64 downtown, kind of slow at the Poplar Street Bridge. Northbound 270, like I said, around Clayton Road's busy, but coming up from 55 through 44, everything looks good. Whatever we had out there, maybe it was a stall westbound 70. 270 at David Hochul Parkway. They cleared it, so westbound 70 traffic now looks good from Wentzville Parkway headed out into that area. Don't forget tonight, overnight, 9 to 5 tonight, is the first night of the closure eastbound 70 in Wentzville at Interstate 64. It'll be closed. You can get off at the 64 exit to get around that. Next update at 710 from the Overhead Door Company St. Louis Traffic Center.
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3: ABC News, I'm Shiri Preston. At a NATO summit in Turkey, President Trump saying he thinks the memorandum of understanding with Iran and the ceasefire are over after the latest back and forth attacks. With the head of NATO sitting right beside him, the president also criticized NATO allies.
17: I'm not happy with NATO because of the fact that they didn't want to help us with the number one state sponsor of terror, that's Iran. They were unwilling to help us.
3: The president taking particular aim at Spain, now saying he wants to cut off all trade with that country. The wobbly Manhattan high-rise that forced evacuations from nearby buildings when some columns began to buckle seems to have settled down.
18: Engineers and emergency crews are keeping a close eye on the 37-story high-rise building here on the east side that was in jeopardy of collapsing. Now, crews have been hard at work all night long. According to the Department of Buildings Commissioner, he says that the property has been stabilized.
3: That's ABC's Phil Tate on the east side of New York. This is ABC News. Lawyers for Tyler Robinson, the man accused of killing conservative activist Charlie Kirk, expected to keep questioning the reliability of DNA testing. Prosecutors say links Robinson to the suspected murder weapon. This is a preliminary hearing in Utah, but trial watchers say focusing on inconsistencies in the DNA testing is the kind of tactic likely to be used when Robinson does go on trial. Another stellar performance by Argentina and Lionel Messi.
19: Argentina taking the lead in the final minutes and beating Egypt 3-2, becoming the first team in World Cup history to overcome a two-goal deficit with less than 15 minutes left in regulation. Messi in tears as he tried to take in the stunning comeback, his team tossing him in the air. The case for the 39-year-old being the greatest player of all time growing even stronger.
3: That's ABC's Sophie Flay. Argentina plays Switzerland next on Saturday. Sherry Preston, ABC News.
4: It is 7:02, and right now in downtown St. Louis, we have sunshine and 74 degrees. I'm Debbie Monterey.
0: And I'm Tom Ackerman. St. Louis City is one step closer to regulating data centers.
20: An aldermanic committee approved a bill regulating the quickly emerging industry. Included in the requirements, clean energy mandates. Alderwoman Ann Schweitzer tells KMOX data centers will be required to utilize a certain percentage of clean energy to operate or fund clean energy projects through credits from day one.
21: 25% of the energy used by the facility, they have to be able to prove that it can be from renewable energy.
20: The bill now heads to the full Board of Aldermen, where President Megan Green has already announced two special meetings to allow the bill to see a final vote before summer recess. Sean Malone, KMOX News.
4: Police are looking for three suspects from yesterday's armed robbery that happened about 11:15 in the morning at the Dollar General in the 4000 block of North Grand. Police say two women loaded a large plastic container with stolen goods before a man pulled out a knife and threatened an employee. The three took off in a red vehicle. Also in the news, St. Louis County recording its first heat-related death of the season. Michael Calhoun has the details.
22: The medical examiner confirms a man in his 80s from West St. Louis County died on July 3rd. County Health Director Dr. Kanika Cunningham says the loss is a heartbreaking reminder that extreme heat can be deadly and that every heat-related death is preventable. With more extreme heat expected throughout the summer, health officials are urging residents to stay hydrated, limit time in the sun, and check on elderly neighbors and relatives, especially those without air conditioning. If you need a cooling center, call 211.
0: Despite the edict a week ago from St. Louis County Executive Sam Page that his department heads are not to meet with members of the county council, meetings have taken place this week with representatives from public safety and elections, council members report. But one department is apparently still unwilling to meet. Council Budget Chair Shalonda Webb.
23: There has been a request for the Department of Public Health to have a CDL meeting on today.
1: That meeting was declined, and I am still waiting from the Department of Public Health Director, Dr. Cunningham, to send us an alternative date.
0: Page's decision came after a dust-up between Webb and Dr. Kanika Cunningham. Neither Page nor Cunningham were at the meeting to respond.
5: The county executive is not in attendance this afternoon, so we will move to public forum.
0: Page and the council have been at odds over budget cuts. The health department in particular has come back multiple times to ask that cuts be restored.
6: Bill number 113, introduced by Councilmember Webb.
1: I move to hold bill number 113.
5: Bill number 113 is held.
4: No vote on Metro Transit funding at the St. Louis County Council meeting. That move came after hearing from blind transit advocate Nicole Fitchum Sheehan, who told council members she supports the funding but also wants stronger oversight of Bi-State Development, the agency that runs Metro. She particularly pointed out the call-a-ride service.
23: The current vehicles are not exactly safe. As I said, I've been in this industry for 27 years, and the call-a-ride vehicles that are used currently, this is the first city that I have lived in or traveled that use these type of vehicles. And I pray to God that I am not in a mobility device, because I would be terrified.
4: She also says fixed route buses are being pulled from service due to driver shortages, leaving some disabled riders waiting up to 90 minutes for the next bus.
0: Policing alone won't stop gun violence, one St. Louis County advocate told council members last night. He was speaking in support of Bill 86, a $1.75 million violence prevention funding request. Tavon Brooks runs City Vision, a nonprofit that connects young people to job training, entrepreneurship programs, trade skills, and mentorship. He pointed to one moment hosting an event expecting 50 young men, and some showed up armed.
4: By the end of the night, he says they were talking about starting businesses instead.
24: Relationships work. Consistency works. Opportunity works. You can't just interrupt violence. You have to replace it with something better.
4: Brooks says City Vision already partners with groups including the Urban League, Habitat for Humanity, and the Peacekeepers. County council members have held off for weeks on voting on Bill 86.
0: Well, it's never too early to start planning for Mardi Gras, at least not in Soulard. The neighborhood's Mardi Gras Foundation just announced next year's theme, which is Mardi Gras Around the World. Organizers want to draw on the rich diversity of carnival traditions across the globe with the theme, including Venetian masquerades and Rio de Janeiro sambas. The grand parade has been set for Saturday, February 6th.
4: It is 7:07. We've got sunshine in downtown St. Louis. We'll take a look at the forecast, and also the roadway. So stay with us. It's the Voice of St. Louis, 104.1 FM, KMOX.
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2: Well, if you're traveling on westbound 5570, westbound 270, coming through 159, we've got a, looks like a crash. I mean, it's a construction zone, but it looks like we've got a problem there. It's about midway between 159 and 157, so traffic on westbound 270 is jamming right as you approach 159. On the Missouri side, 270, well, there's a little slowdown right around the Sappington Road overpass. It's backed up from 44 most of the way up to Big Bend. South 270 slow, Olive down through Ladue. The northbound side through there gone, or the delay are gone from the earlier crash. Everything's thinned out nicely at that point. And we do have an injury crash reported, 141 at Gravoy Bluffs, and they just dispatched emergency crews to that location. Other than that, the rest of these highways right now are looking to be in pretty decent shape. Next update at 720 from the Overhead Door Company of St. Louis Traffic Center.
7: KMOX AccuWeather, sunshine mixed with clouds today, quite warm and humid with a stray afternoon thunderstorm, high 89. Tonight will turn out mainly clear, warm and sticky, though 74. Tomorrow, sunshine mixing with clouds, quite warm and humid, high 91. A couple of thunderstorms late tomorrow into tomorrow night can produce flooding downpours ahead of damaging winds. For Friday, clouds, some sun and quite humid with a couple of showers and a thunderstorm around, high 87. From the Saliga Heating and Cooling Weather Desk, I'm AccuWeather meteorologist Joe Lundberg on 104.1 FM, KMOX.
4: It's officially cloudy with some rain in the region, but in downtown St. Louis, we have sunshine and 74 degrees.
0: It's 7:11. Two Catholic churches in North St. Louis are permanently closing. It comes after St. Matthew the Apostle in the Ville and St. Augustine in Hamilton Heights were merged into St. Peter Parish in 2024. Parish officials say it's become hard to maintain multiple properties, according to Fox 2.
4: Cutting red tape for businesses and using Rams settlement money to jumpstart development are both part of Mayor Kara Spencer's new strategic plan for the city. It appears also to mostly aggregate already announced initiatives into a single promotional campaign.
8: We're making it easier to do business in the city of St. Louis by simplifying our permitting processes and licensing, updating zoning policies, and deploying Rams settlement funds to make catalytic investments here in downtown and throughout our city.
4: She says zoning reform is also part of that effort aimed at making it easier to build more housing. Spencer's office says implementation is already being tracked weekly in cabinet meetings.
0: A commercial bakery in Hazelwood is preparing to permanently shut down.
20: A WARN notice is announcing Nature's Bakery in Hazelwood is closing permanently in the fall of 2027 with the initial round of layoffs to begin on September 11th. According to the WARN notice, the initial round of layoffs will be to 130 employees with another 215 coming in February. The employees have been notified of their end dates according to the notice, and they can seek alternative employment with the company. Nature's Bakery, a subsidiary of the Mars family of companies, is moving manufacturing to their other facilities. Sean Malone, KMOX News.
4: A nightclub in downtown St. Louis has lost its 3 a.m. liquor license. Europe Nightclub, located on North 15th Street, lost its license after downtown residents testified in April saying the club is a hotspot for criminal activity. According to the Business Journal, the club has until July 25th to appeal the decision.
0: Construction of 8 studio suites is underway at Enterprise Center. The semi-private suites are designed for spectators who don't need a full suite but still want access to all-inclusive amenities. The Business Journal reports the move will add 48 seats total. Each suite can fit 6 to 16 people.
4: Many soccer fans are saying the U.S. red card controversy involving President Trump killed U.S. World Cup dreams. KMOX's Megan Lynch asked St. Louis City SC broadcaster Jen Cease about the flap.
9: Does this now overshadow anything that the U.S. men's national team did during these games?
10: Yeah, I think in a way it does, unfortunately. When you look back, the USA men's team was finding what the women's team was able to find a little while ago, and that's just an identity. How do we want to play? We want to play different than just trying to survive a tournament. And they walked into this one with doing just that.
4: The U.S. men's national team knocked out by Belgium 4-1 Monday night. President Trump had asked FIFA to overturn a star player's red card so he could participate. And critics say that energized Belgium.
0: Well, somehow Lionel Messi always finds a way. This was an incredible match yesterday in Atlanta. Egypt is up 2-0 on Argentina, about ready to knock them out of the World Cup in the 79th minute until Messi came calling.
11: Dishing it off. Messi was in position. Oh, free header! And that is exactly what Argentina...
0: on the assist from Messi. And after Romero's goal, it's 2-1. And can they climb back? Can they find a way? The answer to that would be yes. You always have a chance when Messi is on your team. This one, a very close call.
3: Excitement until the end, guaranteed. Messi, good luck trying to stop him. Knocks out of position. Oh! Lautaro Martinez and others.
0: The ball goes flying out of bounds, and you can hear the crowd reaction. That was just 2 minutes later in the 81st minute. And then Argentina with some life. The call on Fox Sports.
3: And it's a great header, powerful header from him. Just steals a yard off Rabia. Shabir's had a game of his life, but just can't get enough of a hand onto it.
0: That was on the assist to Romero, and then Messi does it himself.
3: Lionel Messi, deflection there, on the way through. And can they line something up here, Argentina? Oh, it's gone in! It's 2-2, and who else? Lionel Messi, the savior!
0: Unbelievable. He does it again, surrounded by his entire team in celebration. Lionel Messi's eighth goal of the tournament draws Argentina level. It's 2-2. The messages from around the world were just overwhelming from people watching this match. And then if they thought that was good, take a listen to this.
3: That didn't fool Julian Alvarez. Lautaro Martinez. Sending it over.
0: That's three goals in 13 minutes. Incredible. Argentina takes the lead in stoppage time after being down 2-0. Enzo Fernandez scores right there to make it 3-2. And Argentina beats Egypt and advances to the quarterfinals. They'll play Switzerland next. As for the Cardinals, it was not a great day by any stretch. The Cardinals had pitching lined up to save the rest of their staff. Michael McGreevy is going to start today, and Andre Pallante the following day, Matt Pauley.
6: Cardinals pitching is worn out in the final week before the All-Star break, and manager Oliver Marmol, along with the club's front office, is trying to find guys to cover innings. The club is swept in a doubleheader by the Brewers, and they bring up and then DFA Bruce Zimmerman, who covers five innings in Game 1. They then bring back Jared Schuster. He's likely to be removed from the roster soon. He pitches in Game 2, but only records four outs, allowing seven runs. Manager Oliver Marmol explains the club making pitchers' health a priority.
12: I feel good about honoring and sticking to my word of not using guys when they say they need a day. I feel good about that and making sure that we're positioning ourselves for those guys in McGreevy and Pallante to take their starts and feel good as far as when they're taking their start. We've mapped out what today was going to look like. That's why we had certain guys ready, and we have mapped out what tomorrow looks like as well. It's to give us the best opportunity to compete but also stay healthy until we get to this break.
6: More roster moves involving pitching are expected before tonight's game. At Busch Stadium, Matt Pauley, KMOX Sports.
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4: It is 7:20, and in downtown St. Louis, the sun is shining. Perhaps it may be a little rainy where you are. We'll check the forecast in just a moment. Here's Roger Brand in the Overhead Door Company of St. Louis Traffic Center.
2: Well, traffic's getting a little busier out there if you're headed out the door right now. In fact, if you're going north on 270, we've got a, I can't tell if it's a stall or a crash, north 270, just north of 44. Traffic on north 270, though, slow north of 55 through to Sappington, both sides of Gravois. And then, it, like I said, it jams approaching 44 and eastbound 44. Those right lanes back up coming across the Merrimack River Bridge because that north 270 backup that's building. South 270, that's just a slowdown from Olive down to 64. Out west, southbound 64, or southbound 61 rather, eastbound 64 and eastbound 70, they all look great. Eastbound 70 passing Hanley, headed down the hill into Cool Valley, looks a little slow. And on the Illinois side, we still have this incident. It was a construction zone, but there was also a report of an incident, a crash on westbound 5570, about mid, or westbound 270 rather, about midway between 159 and 157. Traffic on westbound 270 currently jamming as you approach 159. That's the only Illinois interstate jam. There's just a little slowdown westbound 64 at 159. Next update at 7:30 from the Overhead Door Company of St. Louis Traffic.
0: Today, a thunderstorm in spots this afternoon, high of 89. Tonight, mainly clear, warm and sticky, low 70. Tomorrow, sun mixing with clouds, warm and humid again, high 91, and a couple of thunderstorms around late tomorrow into tomorrow night. Currently, we have sun in downtown St. Louis, and it's 74 degrees.
4: It's 7:22, and a little later this morning, AARP, Metro Transit, UMSL, and Citizens for Modern Transit are having a ribbon cutting. As Kim Sella of Citizens for Modern Transit tells us, it's for the unveiling of a new bus bench at the Natural Bridge entrance to UMSL.
21: And this may not sound like a big deal, Debbie, but this is a really big deal. So this program is really aiming to gather and share narratives on the impacts of a bus bench at a bus stop. And what we hear from our members and riders all the time is that there are a lot of forgotten bus stops in St. Louis. So the goal of this program is to help build amenities for public transit riders and the surrounding communities by partnering with local organizations to install these Enjoy the Ride bus benches.
4: As you mentioned, it may not seem like a big deal until you've had a really long day and you've walked to your bus stop and you're waiting for your bus and you're tired and you would rather not sit on the ground.
21: That's exactly right. And what's really unique about this bus bench placemaking program that CMT and AARP have initiated is the fact that each bench is tagged with our website and a QR code so that we can gather and share the narratives on how this bench is positively influencing not only riders, but the local communities around the benches. The other thing that we're seeing is the investment in these small scale infrastructure is sparking further investment in transit across the region. For example, we unveiled two of these benches last April in Swansea, and they have the Village of Swansea in partnership with the St. Clair County Transit District have now invested in shelters for those bus stops. And so we're continuing to see further investment around our small bench investment.
4: So this will be the 12th bench installed. Do you have a number for how many you would like to install, and how do you pick those sites?
21: We're actually overwhelmed by the number of municipalities, organizations that are interested in a bench for their stops. Our goal was 5 in the first year, like I said, and now by the end of this month, we'll be on bench 13 installed. And so our goal is to install probably an additional 20 benches by September of 2027 and see where we can go from there. And part of the critical component of this program is that we need on-the-ground partners. So we need partners who are willing to help us with the installation and then the maintenance of the bench going forward. And what we're seeing is communities see the impact of these benches in other areas, and they're saying, hey, I want one of those benches in my area. So we are looking at other communities are saying, I don't want one bench, Kim. We want 5 benches. We actually had one community who wanted 19 benches. So we had to scale them back just a little bit, Debbie, to make sure that we could share the wealth around the region. But there is definite interest for benches and the impacts that they're having on both riders and the communities. It really, this program really underscores how this small, thoughtful piece of infrastructure can really yield profound impact, making the transit stop someplace that people are stopping, whether they're using transit or not, as a place of rest, connection, and community. And the stories that we're hearing are from all walks of life. You know, I stopped at this bench on my way home from the grocery store and it was great. Or this is a great location to have a bench as I wait for the bus after a long day of work. And so we're hearing the stories of the impacts as well. And that makes these really meaningful to the communities in which they sit.
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1: It is 7:30. We have sunshine downtown. It's 74 degrees. I'm Debbie Monterey.
2: And I'm Tom Ackerman. Here's Roger Brand in the Overhead Door Company of St. Louis Traffic Center.
3: Well, some good news, folks, on North 270. It looks like they've cleared that stall over to the right side, North 270 north of 44, that was blocking the traffic lanes initially. North 270 slow as you ramp on from 55 up through Gravois. It's jammed north of Gravois up through that 44 area, but the front end of it is opening up. And eastbound 44, again, because it was in those right lanes, those are the 270 lanes coming in on eastbound 44, the ramp on lanes. So eastbound 44 is slow between Bowles and Meraz up to the 270 interchange there. Southbound 270 from Olive down to 64. That's busy if you're on eastbound Highway 70. It's a little slow at our city. Eastbound 64 is a little slow at the Interbelt. 141 northbound at Gravois Bluffs working an injury crash trying to clear that. Just a little backup there, not much of a jam. Westbound 5570 seeing some delays approaching 111 and approaching 203. Westbound 64 3rd Street to the Poplar is busy, and they cleared that crash on westbound 270 west of 159. There's just a short jam at 159, and then it gets back on track. Next update at 7:40 from the Overhead Door Company of St. Louis Traffic Center.
1: It's going to be sun with some clouds today. It's going to be humid, high of 89, chance of a thunderstorm in spots this afternoon. Pretty much the same for tomorrow with a high of 91, but we could see some heavy storms moving through late tomorrow into tomorrow night. Right now it's sunny and 74.
2: Work zones active again along Missouri's improved I-70 corridor. Transportation leaders are reminding motorists to stay alert behind the wheel. Project Director Eric Kopinski tells MissouriNet the advice for drivers traveling through construction areas remains unchanged.
4: There will be reduced speeds. There will be reduced lanes as we continue to make progress and get more of the features really across the state open. We think that everyday person is going to be really proud of, yeah, there were some work zone impacts, but this is a good investment that Missouri made because it made I-70 operate better for the next 70 years.
2: MoDOT says the next phase of the improved I-70 project could begin in spring 2027 if a contract for the Kingdom City to Warrenton segment is awarded this November. The $2.8 billion project will eventually add a third lane in each direction on nearly 200 miles of I-70 between Blue Springs and Wentzville.
1: So we keep hearing that the United States is on track to record its worst tick season in a decade.
5: A lot of people out in the woods exposed to ticks are hunters. Vaccines are currently being tested to protect against the tick-borne Lyme disease. Bram Sable-Smith, Midwest correspondent for KFF Health News, wanting to see if hunters would think about getting it.
6: How's it going?
7: Hey, how are you?
6: Hey, we're journalists doing a story about Lyme disease and hunters and outdoorsmen. Any chance I could trouble you for 5 minutes to chat?
5: He set up a folding table at a bench with a poster that had a big hand-drawn orange tick and the words, "Let's talk Lyme disease," at the Bush shooting range in Defiance.
8: But almost everybody knew somebody who had had Lyme disease, a friend, a former roommate, a former student, someone like that. So there's a lot of familiarity with Lyme and everything that goes with it. This is a disease that can be difficult to treat. This is a disease that can be difficult to avoid. And it's something that can be pretty devastating on people's lives. And that personal experience with Lyme disease really informed the way that a lot of the hunters were thinking about a potential vaccine.
5: The four-dose vaccine is developed by Pfizer and Valneva. The companies say it's about 75% effective in reducing cases, and they plan to submit it to regulators for approval. Fred Bottomer, KMOX News.
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1: 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We appreciate you being here with us on Total Information AM for this Wednesday, July 8th. I'm Debbie Monterey, along with Tom Ackerman. We'll check in about 5 minutes with Roger Brand and Joe Lundberg for traffic and weather. 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
13: This is a Bloomberg Money Minute. The Federal Reserve's proposed changes to anti-money laundering requirements for banks in an effort to focus more on what they see as core financial risks. The Fed Governor Michael Barr has already opposed the proposal, saying a new significant or systemic standard could have unknown effects. Microsoft's looking to reduce AI costs and has started to replace the AI products it uses from OpenAI and Anthropic with its own models in Excel and Outlook. They're used by millions every day. Amazon's also ramping up investment in AI infrastructure and looking to raise at least $25 billion from a U.S. bond sale. Investor demand could increase the offering. And arts and crafts retailer Michaels is undergoing an overhaul and making an unlikely comeback after capitalizing on two companies that have gone out of business. Balloons, which you may know from Party City, and fabrics retailer Joanne. Michaels says it wants to expand its product lines and hold more crafting events in stores. Monica Ricks, Bloomberg Radio.
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2: 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Roger Brand is in the Overhead Door Company of St. Louis Traffic Center.
3: Well, we still got backed up traffic in pockets, Tom, on North 270. We had that stall earlier north of 44. They cleared it over to the shoulder, but traffic starts to bog down at 55. And like I said, it's bumper to bumper periodically all the way up through 44. That means eastbound 44 now from the Merritts overpass, the pedestrian overpass, all the way to 270 is pretty slow at this point in time. If you're on southbound 61, the ramp on eastbound 70, a little backed up. 64 eastbound, you've got slow traffic. Clarkson to about Timberlake, 170 to about Big Bend. South 170 busy at the Parkway. South 270 approaching Olive down to 64 is slow. Now eastbound Highway 70 just a little busy. Earth City into 270. And then again from 170 through Hanley into Flores and Roadway, an incident there. Stop and go pockets on westbound 270 in North County right now as you approach Lindbergh around the Horn through McDonald. It opens up by the time you get to that Missouri bottom overpass. And on the Illinois side, there's a few slowdowns out there. Westbound 270 from 255 rather, over to 111. You've got some slow traffic there. And then, of course, on westbound 5570, approaching 111, midway into 203, there's slow traffic. And westbound 64 is busy from the 70 split all the way across the Poplar Street Bridge. Next update is 7:50 from the Overhead Door Company of St. Louis Traffic Center.
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1: It is 7:41. Let's check in with our AccuWeather meteorologist, Joe Lundberg. Looks pretty nice right now out the windows of Studio B.
7: Good bit of the day, Debbie, with sunshine and some clouds. Yes, it's going to be quite warm and humid, but typical of the first couple of weeks of July, our high 89. There could be a pop-up thunderstorm this afternoon, but like yesterday afternoon and evening, I think most of these will stay south and east of Metro St. Louis. For tonight, mainly clear, down to 74. Sun mixes with clouds. Very warm and humid, 91. A couple of thunderstorms are more likely late tomorrow into the March. These tomorrow night, they'll come from the north and west, and they may produce flooding downpours along with hail and damaging winds. We get to Friday, clouds and limited sun, quite humid, couple of showers and a heavier thunderstorm in the area, the high 87. Still a thunderstorm or two on Saturday, the high 85. Partly sunny Sunday, the high 87. Then after that, it looks like a budding heat wave is coming our way next week, and it could last for quite some time thereafter. Right now across the area, pretty humid, 74 at St. Peter, 78 in Florissant, and 78 with sunshine downtown at the Arch. From the Saliga Heating and Cooling Weather Desk, I'm AccuWeather meteorologist Joe Lundberg on 104.1 FM, KMOX.
2: All right, Joe, thanks very much. Sports coming up in just 2 minutes. 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
5: Legionnaire's disease. I'm Fred Bottomer with 60 Seconds to Better Health. A Legionella outbreak is making people sick in New York City.
23: A Legionnaire's disease cluster on the Upper East Side of New York City has sickened at least 23 people, forcing 17 of them to be hospitalized. So far, there have been no deaths, unlike previous outbreaks. The disease is a type of pneumonia caused by Legionella bacteria. They grow in warm water and can spread in building water systems and cooling towers. People can get it from breathing in tiny droplets of contaminated water, but not from each other. New York City Health Commissioner Dr. Alistair Martin says they're taking to the streets to inform the public.
24: Making sure that folks who live and work in this community know the signs and symptoms. So things like cough, shortness of breath, if people feel feverish inside, please tell them to call their doctors. We're working to identify the source. Typically, it's a cooling tower that is blowing water that has this bacteria.
23: Symptoms usually develop 2 days to 2 weeks after exposure.
5: With 60 Seconds to Better Health, I'm Fred Bottomer.
1: Republican leaders say they have spoken with former Majority Leader Mitch McConnell, who has been hospitalized for more than 3 weeks. ABC News national correspondent Steve Portnoy tells KMOX not much is known about McConnell's actual condition.
25: As there are online rumors swirling that suggests that McConnell's been in grave condition. But to hear it from these top Republicans, he is up on the news, he's actively engaging and curious about what's going on, and talking with his colleagues about what's in the news.
1: There are key votes coming up in the Senate after the current recess. Find out more when Megan Lynch talks more with Portnoy at 8:24 this morning.
2: That building on Manhattan's east side that suddenly started to shift yesterday, sparking fears of a possible collapse, has now been stabilized in New York City. City officials say it has not shown signs of movement since yesterday. ABC's Phil Tate is on the scene.
6: Workers on the 21st floor had started to notice

0: that those columns were starting to buckle and those steel beam boxes were beginning to bend. Crews have been shoring up the building, adding additional support to the columns. But yesterday morning, emergency crews, they rushed to the scene, trying to avoid a possible collapse as the building shifted.
1: Let's start things off with baseball. The Cardinals had to make some adjustments to their pitching yesterday. They made a flurry of moves, including adding Bruce Zimmerman for a game. He's been DFA'd.

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2: An extra day of rest in order to kind of recover. A lot of this, the main filter is just keeping them healthy, right? It's part of the game within the game is health, and we can't afford to lose guys. So we got to be able to honor kind of how they're feeling, and that's a big part of this, man. Like that game today, yeah, you want to mix and match, and you had a two-run homer and you're within one, you can't. Like, you just got to ride it out. We didn't have a whole lot of guys left. So that's unfortunate, but it's just the reality of today if we're going to stick to keeping these guys in a good spot. So it's not ideal, but it's what was needed today.
3: And what do you do next? I mean, you've gone through two lefties here with Schuster and Zimmerman earlier. What do the next few days look like? Do you feel stronger pitching-wise because of what you did today?
2: I feel good about honoring and sticking to my word of not using guys when they say they need a day. I feel good about that and making sure that we're positioning ourselves for those guys in McGreevy and Pallante to take their starts and feel good as far as when they're taking their start. We've mapped out what today was going to look like. That's why we had certain guys ready, and we have mapped out what tomorrow looks like as well. And it's to give us the best opportunity to compete, but also stay healthy until we get to this break. Yeah.
4: McGreevy starting today, celebrating a birthday today also. Michael McGreevy and the Cardinals against the Brewers after losing two yesterday and the opener to this series, and they've now lost four in a row total, and they've fallen two back of the final wild card spot in the National League. Let's take a look at soccer now, and Dale Schilly, the Y98 Academy Director for City, but also the radio analyst of Y98, talking about the massive audience on Monday night. An average of 30 million people watched Fox, the most watched soccer broadcast in American history. And that number doesn't even include the Spanish language audience watching on Telemundo.
5: From a games perspective and developing the game in this country, we saw a mushroom effect after the 94 World Cup. And we'll see the same thing here, that just renewed enthusiasm, new fans for the sport, a new level of commitment and excitement about the game.
4: An incredible comeback yesterday for Argentina. They were down 2-0 with about 10 minutes to go, scored three goals and won it 3-2. Lionel Messi, just when you think he's given you everything, does something else you have never seen. Argentina will play Switzerland next. 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Where's Innsbruck? We actually talked about it earlier today. It's right off of the Wright City exit off I-70. Now for the parlay of the day, it is sponsored by Circa Sports. Sports betting the way it should be. I still feel strongly about Spain winning it all. And at last check, they were at plus 400 to win it all. Let's see if that is still the case. I first started talking about them, they were at plus 800. Now it's plus 375. See, I think Spain's in a good position here. Argentina is also plus 375. Norway could be a sneaky pick if you want to try to get some value out of it at plus 1600. Norway looks really good. 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Sports betting the way it should be.
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6: 7:52, here's Roger Brand in the Overhead Door Company of St. Louis Traffic Center.
7: Well, it's still busy on northbound 270, Debbie. North of 55 up through Gravois, stop and go pockets. So there's a little slowdown north of Gravois, and then it's off the pace from 44 all the way to Manchester. After that, not so bad. Southbound 270, well, westbound, I guess we'll say 270, from 170 around the horn through McDonald's, kind of busy because of an earlier incident. And then south of 364 down to 64, it's slow. Southbound 61 getting on to eastbound 70. That ramp's still a little busy. Eastbound 70 from the Blanchett Bridge, most the way into 270 is heavy from 170 through Hanley into Florissant Road. We had a crash and debris between Hanley and Florissant Road. They've got it all picked up, but that's just leftover volume. Southbound 170 bogs down basically from Olive all the way down to 64. Eastbound 64, Annie Guns up through Clarkson is backed up. McKnight into Big Bend. Westbound 64, Science Center to Hanley. You've got heavy traffic. 44 approaching Bowles through Mraz is busy downtown. Westbound 5570 west of 111 to 203 is heavy, and 64 from the 70 split to the Poplar is backed up. There's also a little slowdown westbound 5570 approaching 159. Next update is 7:58 from the Overhead Door Company of St. Louis Traffic Center.
8: Weather-wise, looking at a humid day today with a thunderstorm in spots this afternoon, high 89. Clear, warm, and sticky tonight, low 74. Heavier thunderstorm around late tomorrow into tomorrow night. Otherwise, sun mixes with clouds, warm and humid, a high tomorrow of 91 degrees. Right now, we have bright sun shining in downtown St. Louis. It's 76 at the Arch.
6: The news continues at 7:53. Missouri Governor Kehoe planning to sign 22 bills into law tomorrow. One of those bills would require pornography websites to verify users are adults before they're allowed access to sexual content. If passed, that bill would take effect in late August and could net up to a $250,000 fine for platforms that fail to comply.
8: Illinois Governor J.B. Pritzker is signing a new law allowing assisted living residents to install security cameras. The law allows the residents of long-term care facilities to install the cameras for their personal use, not the use of the facility, to help stay in touch with relatives or for protection against abuse. Illinois House Assistant Majority Leader Ann Williams says for families, a camera can provide a level of comfort and reassurance that their loved one is safe and well. Residents who have a camera installed must do so with the consent of any roommates and mark their door with signs notifying people of the camera.
6: Two Catholic churches in North St. Louis are permanently closing. This comes after St. Matthew the Apostle in the Ville and St. Augustine in Hamilton Heights were merged into St. Peter Claver Parish in 2024. Parish officials say it's become difficult to maintain the multiple properties.
8: The APA, the Animal Protective Association of Missouri, located in Brentwood, is waiving cat and kitten adoption fees today through Friday. Friday will be National Kitten Day. The APA has taken in nearly 700 cats since May 1st and currently has more than 80 cats and kittens available for adoption. Sarah Javier is president and CEO of the APA and says cat intake is up 15% since this time last year and shows no signs of slowing.
6: Some special events today for visitors at the Cahokia Courthouse Historic Site.
9: Local historians are holding a public reading of the Declaration of Independence at 10 a.m. on Wednesday at the Cahokia Courthouse Historical Site in Cahokia Heights, one of the oldest public buildings in Illinois. Visitors will read portions of the document aloud

0: While historians give insights on the document's origins, its meaning, and its influence on American history, the event is hosted by the Illinois Department of Natural Resources as a part of America's 250, which Illinois is celebrating through statewide educational programming. Jade Aubrey, KMOX News.
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11: Well, we're still slow on North 270 approaching Tesson Ferry to Gravois, 44 all the way up to Manchester. After that, not as bad. South 270, Olive down to 64 is busy. South 170, pockets from Olive down to 64 where it's slow. Eastbound 64 backs up through the Interbelt. Westbound 64, Hampton out to Hanley is pretty busy. Next update at 810 from the Overhead Door Company of St. Louis Traffic Center.
1: It's sunny and 76 downtown at the Arch. I'm Tom Ackerman, and here's what Megan Lynch has coming up in the 8 o'clock hour. Illinois health officials warn they're seeing a higher than normal number of cases involving explosive stomach problems. We'll get more on the outbreak after ABC and KMOX News.
10: Mystery still surrounding the condition of Republican Senator Mitch McConnell. Stephen Portnoy of ABC News talks about how that could impact key votes in the Senate.
1: A judge approves a big payout for victims of a genetic database breach. KMOX legal analyst Brad Young will tell us more.
12: This is AccuWeather meteorologist Joe Lundberg. Sunshine mixing with clouds, very warm but humid with a thunderstorm in spots this afternoon. Today's high 89.
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14: ABC News, I'm Sherry Preston. President Trump blunt this morning when asked about the state of the Iran ceasefire and the deal he signed to put it in place.
15: To me, I think it's over. I don't want to deal with them anymore. They're scum.
14: This after Iran launched attacks on ships in the Strait of Hormuz and the U.S. military fired strikes at Iranian targets. More calls for Maine Democratic Senate candidate Graham Plattner to drop out of the race after more accusations of sexual assault. ABC's Jay O'Brien.
16: Under Maine law, Plattner has just 5 days to drop out to be removed from the ballot. State Democrats would then have 2 weeks to select a new candidate, but there's no exact roadmap for how that process would go. Overnight, the executive director of the Democratic Party Authority of Maine saying Plattner's team has reached out, accusing them of trying to dictate the next steps.
14: Search team still looking for a 737 cargo jet that dropped off radar over the Arabian Sea. Five people were on board. This is ABC News. Kentucky Senator Mitch McConnell was admitted to the hospital 3 weeks ago, and his aides still have not updated anyone on what his condition or his prognosis is. ABC's Ali Pekoran has more on the consequences of not doing that.
17: In the absence of a lot of clear information from McConnell's team about what is going on with the senator, what precisely his diagnosis or prognosis is, the internet has sort of taken it up upon itself to speculate about what might be going on with him. So the fact that these conversations are happening is noteworthy. But the question here now is it enough to sort of quell some of these concerns?
14: U.S. Airlines monthly fuel spending topping $6 billion in May, up 84% from a year ago, thanks to the war. The Kremlin hailing it as an important step, the International Olympic Committee removing many of its restrictions on Russia. That brings it a big step closer to being allowed to compete a full team in the Games in Los Angeles in 2028. This is ABC News.
10: At 8:02, we have sunny skies, 75 degrees downtown at the Arch. This is Wednesday, July 8th. I'm Megan Lynch. Regulations on data centers in St. Louis, one step closer to reality.
18: After weeks of public input, debate, and over a dozen amendments, the Aldermanic Zoning Committee approved the regulations, sending them to the full board. Alderwoman Ann Schweitzer says her bill requires data centers to meet certain clean energy milestones and bans them from being built too close to schools, parks, and residential areas. Facing some criticism from the public who say the regulations don't go far enough, Schweitzer agrees.
19: Really trying to find that pathway that is as strong as I can possibly make it while still getting seven more votes in the Board of Aldermen and a signature by the mayor.
18: The aldermen go on their summer recess Friday. However, President Megan Green has announced she will call two special meetings to allow the regulations to receive a final vote. Sean Malone, KMOX News.
10: St. Louis Public Schools weighing options that would shrink the number of schools from 62 to somewhere between 40 and 47. That could mean new buildings, new bus routes, or different grade groupings for some kids. SLPS holding the first of three community meetings tonight at 5 at Vachon High School. No decisions will be made at the meetings. The district says they're an opportunity for community members to learn more about the plan and to provide feedback. In July, after a dangerously hot week, comes word of the first heat-related death.
20: A man in his 80s from West St. Louis County is the first heat-related death of the summer season in the county. The medical examiner confirmed the death, which happened July 3rd. The county health department warns extreme heat will return at times throughout the summer and is asking residents to know the signs of heat exhaustion and heat stroke. If someone becomes dizzy, nauseous, or stops sweating in the heat, get them someplace cool immediately and call 911. Check on neighbors and family members who may be vulnerable or lack air conditioning. The high temperature in St. Louis on July 3rd was 93 degrees, but the heat indices were in the triple digits.
10: That's KMOX's Michael Calhoun. In St. Louis County, the health department asking for supplemental funding. County Council Budget Chair Shalonda Webb says the health director declined to take part in a scheduled meeting yesterday to explain that request.
21: I bring this forth because there have been talks of important legislation needing to move forward for the Department of Public Health, whether that be for additional employees or other needed items. I am asking that the Department of Public Health Director, Dr. Cunningham, please send forth alternative dates for her next CDL meeting.
10: County Executive Sam Page last week publicly announced that no department heads would meet with council members after he alleged Webb, under her breath, threatened Health Director Dr. Cunningham. But Webb and Rita Days report meetings since then with the Departments of Public Safety and Elections, respectively.
22: The county executive is not in attendance this afternoon, so we will move to public forum.
10: There was not a response at the meeting from Page or Cunningham. St. Louis County Council members held off on passing next year's Metro Transit budget bill at last night's meeting.
23: Bill number 113, introduced by Councilmember Webb.
24: I move to hold Bill number 113.
22: Bill number 113 is held.
10: Writer advocate Nicole Fitchum Sheehan spoke during public comment, urging the council to keep funding Bi-State Development, but pressing for more oversight. She told council members the agency hasn't been transparent about service issues.
25: They're not being as forthcoming with the information and things that are going on behind the scenes as far as accommodations and complaints. In addition, with retention of call-a-ride drivers, as well as fixed route drivers, there are fixed route buses that are being pulled because there are no drivers and the next bus is not coming for an hour to an hour and a half.
0: A member of council staff approached her after her comment to hear more. The council's vote is simply to pass along the proceeds from tax levies intended to fund Metro. It's one of the only ways the county can perform oversight on the agency. A St. Louis County violence intervention worker says the county is running out of time. Council members are still considering Bill 86. That's a $1.75 million request from the county executive to fund street outreach and prevention programs.
2: The overspill of what used to be in St. Louis City, you are now seeing exactly what I told you in February.
0: That's Amir Brandy, an organizer with the Peacekeepers, a group of violence interrupters who work directly in neighborhoods to defuse conflicts before they turn deadly. He testified before the council multiple times pushing for funding.
2: Every week that we take our time in addressing this issue, lives are being lost.
0: Page's request says the strategy of focused deterrence has shown results in cities like Baltimore, Chicago, and Oakland. The council continues to hold on the issue. A nightclub in downtown St. Louis has lost its 3 a.m. liquor license. Europe Nightclub, located at 710 North 15th, lost its license after downtown residents testified in April saying the club is a hotspot for criminal activity. The Business Journal reports the club has until July 25th to appeal that decision. Coming up on Total Information AM. Illinois health officials say they are seeing a high rate of intestinal illness. Other states reporting the same. We will have an update coming up after traffic and weather. It's 8:07.
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0: Still some slowdowns out there this morning. Let's get the latest on the roads with Roger Brand in the Overhead Door Company of St. Louis Traffic Center.
11: Yeah, still slow on North 270, Megan, from north of Gravoy pretty much all the way up through to about the Clayton Road overpass. Southbound 270 from Olive down to 64 is pretty busy. Eastbound 44 is better, just east of Mraz to the 270 ramps. It's a little off the pace running through there. If you're on eastbound 64, it backs up right at 170 to Big Bend. South 170 slow by Brentwood Boulevard. Westbound 64, that's still stop and go pockets from Hampton to Hanley. South 270 at the Rock Road, a little back up. Eastbound Highway 70 from 5th Street into 270 slow, but that run into Cool Valley from the Interbell is thinned out from the earlier incident. And on the Illinois side, we have that roadwork slowdown. Westbound 5570 approaching 111 about midway into 203, and westbound 64 backs up west of 3rd Street headed across the Poplar. Do have an injury crash reported at Double P and 30 in High Ridge as well. Next update at 820 from the Overhead Door Company of St. Louis Traffic Center.
1: Sunshine and some clouds today. Very warm and humid with a stray afternoon thunderstorm, high 89. It'll turn out mainly clear, warm and humid tonight, though 74. For tomorrow, sunshine mixing with clouds, quite warm and humid, the high 91. There'll be a couple of thunderstorms in the area late tomorrow and tomorrow night that could produce downpours, gusty winds, and hail. For Friday, clouds, some sun, and very humid with a couple of showers and a thunderstorm, high 87. From the Saliga Heating and Cooling Weather Desk, I'm AccuWeather meteorologist Joe Lundberg on 104.1 FM KMOX.
0: And looking at the temperatures this morning, we do have sunny skies to start the day, 77 degrees in Florissant. We have 76 degrees reported and sunshine, 76 degrees downtown at the Arch. Total Information AM on 104.1 FM KMOX. I'm Megan Lynch. Illinois health officials report higher than average cases of a parasite that causes explosive stomach problems. Federal officials are investigating hundreds of cases of cyclosporiasis in multiple states in Michigan, New York, and other states as well. With me on the Quiver River Electric guest line now is Bethany Halsketter, supervising clinician at Godfrey Pediatrics Primary Care and Prompt Care in the OSF Healthcare Medical Group. Good morning, Bethany.
7: Good morning.
0: So first off, what is cyclosporiasis? Is it sporiasis? That's a hard one.
7: Cyclosporiasis.
0: Okay, thank you very much. So what is it?
7: So it's actually a foodborne intestinal illness caused by a parasite. It's linked to contaminated food or water, especially fresh produce. And we generally see it this time of year in the spring and summer where fresh produce is more prevalent.
0: Why do you think we are seeing so many cases right now?
7: Well, I think why it's so prevalent right now is one, because of the time of year with the fresh produce. But right now it's brought to our attention more because we have not identified the specific food source. Last summer when we saw a surge of it, it was relatively quickly linked to parsley. This summer we have not been able to really identify the specific food source.
0: So what's happening in the production of especially this produce that people could come in contact with the cyclospora?
7: So it's actually, it's not really human to human contact. It is from contaminated like water because it's in the feces. So the food has come in contact with water or something that would, then contaminate the food. And so unfortunately, since it's a parasite, you can't just really wash it off that easy. And, you know, soap and water, like washing your hands really good, can kind of help it. But really the best way to kill the parasite is by cooking the food first.
0: So we'll talk about some of those prevention things. But first off, you know, for people who may suspect they have this, what are the symptoms?
7: The first symptom is watery diarrhea. Very frequent and often, for lack of a better term, explosive. You get the cramping, bloating, gas, nausea, loss of appetite, weight loss, and then in return with the poor appetite, the horrible diarrhea, you get the fatigue. Sometimes patients will present with some vomiting, body aches, headaches, even maybe a low-grade fever, kind of that flu-like look, but really their body is getting dehydrated and it's just needing some extra fluids.
0: Sounds like it could be dangerous.
7: Yeah, it can definitely be dangerous, especially in this heat. If you try to push through it too much and then you go out to the heat, I mean, your body can dehydrate so easily when it's so hot outside. And if you're already losing a lot of fluids in your stool, then you can definitely dehydrate easily.
0: Bethany, what are some of the best treatments for it?
7: So really staying hydrated. If you suspect that maybe you had some produce and, you know, 2 to 10 days later is when all of this started, I would definitely say you need to get to your doctor, tell them your symptoms, tell them maybe you had, you know, fresh basil or an herby garden plant or raspberries. And then we have specific testing that we can test for it. And if it does come back positive, we do go ahead and treat with antibiotics.
0: Is this a reportable infection? I mean, would it be something that you would have to go to the doctor to report?
7: So, yeah, if you believe you have it, you would need to go to the doctor to be tested. And if you do go get tested and it's positive, that positive result does go to, the CDC, so they can help track it. So for us, I practice in Illinois, it would go to the Illinois Department of Public Health. So then you'll get a call from them, and they'll kind of go through everything you've eaten to see if we can figure out where did this come from.
0: So you mentioned, sometimes washing fruits and vegetables is not enough. How in the world do we avoid this?
7: Yes, that is a brutal thing about a parasite. Just washing the fruit or the herbs off is not going to really get rid of the parasite. The best way is by making sure it's cooked. And so I would really say, if you're unsure, we haven't linked this to anything, but at least in farmer markets, knowing where your produce comes from when it's locally sourced, you have a less chance of the contamination. We, to my knowledge, at this time when I last looked at CDC, we don't have any local cases. They haven't really broke down county by county yet, but for as far as I'm aware, we don't have any local cases. So you would be safe, really, if you wanted your fresh produce. And they're looking at raspberries right now and basil. If you're really wanting something fresh, I would say go to the local farmers market, support the local farmers, and buy your fresh produce there.
0: What are your concerns when we have an outbreak like this, for the general public?
7: My major concern is really the dehydration that is associated with this, especially in our older population or even in our younger population. You get very concerned that whenever you have diarrhea, you lose electrolytes quickly. Your potassium, magnesium, all those can go really quick out of your body via your stool. And so if you're not staying hydrated and you're losing these electrolytes, that in turn can cause cardiac arrhythmias and things like that. But as long as you are staying hydrated and you notice, okay, I'm having horrible watery diarrhea, maybe you were at a party and someone else also started to develop it, get into the doctor. When you start feeling weak and fatigue, you feel like maybe you're lightheaded, it's okay to go to the doctor, get seen, get some lab work done, maybe test your stools to make sure you don't have this, and just really try to push the fluids, electrolyte drinks, and things like that.
0: Bethany, thank you so much for your advice this morning. We appreciate it.
7: Of course. Thank you for having me.
0: That is Bethany Halsketter. She's supervising clinician at Godfrey Pediatrics Primary Care and Prompt Care in the OSF Healthcare Medical Group. Still ahead on Total Information AM this hour, there's a lot of mystery surrounding the condition of Republican Senator Mitch McConnell. I'm going to be joined by ABC News national correspondent Stephen Portnoy to talk about whether that could impact some key votes coming up in the Senate. Plus, a judge approves a big payout for victims of a genetic database breach. Remember that? 23andMe, KMOX legal analyst Brad Young is going to tell us more about that story. And you've probably heard about this building in New York. It's an office to residential conversion that is underway. It started to collapse yesterday. We're going to give you the latest on efforts to shore up that building. Plus, Trump accounts. Are they the best choice for securing your child's financial future? We'll have that just before 9 o'clock. Let's see how things are moving on the roads with Roger Brand. He's in the overhead door company of St. Louis Traffic Center.
11: Well, Megan, we have road work delays right now on eastbound Highway 70. This traffic report's a service of Rick and Financial. Eastbound 70's backing up just east of Warrenton into the Wright City rest area, bumper to bumper through there right now. Eastbound 70, still a little slow. Blanchett into 270 after that. South 270 approaching Olive Down through Ladue to 64, still slow. North 270, Gravois, most of the way up through Manchester, still pretty busy. If you're on eastbound Highway 64, there's a little slowdown approaching 141. It backs up approaching McKnight to Big Bend. Westbound 64, Science Center, out through to about Big Bend is bumper to bumper, and South 170 delays at the Parkway. On the Illinois side, the only real heavy traffic is westbound 64 from 3rd Street to the Poplar. Eastbound 64 getting on to 5570 a little slow because they have restrictions there up to Exchange Avenue. Road work going on till 2 this afternoon. Next update at 8:30 from the Overhead Door Company of St. Louis Traffic Center.
0: And checking that forecast for today, it looks like we're going to have sunshine, a few clouds, warm and humid with a thunderstorm possible this afternoon, a high of 89. Right now, sunshine 76 downtown at the Arch.
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0: You're listening to Total Information AM on KMOX. I'm Megan Lynch. Republican leaders say they have now spoken with former Majority Leader Mitch McConnell, who's been hospitalized for more than 3 weeks. Joining me on the Quiver River Electric guest line, Stephen Portnoy, ABC News national correspondent in Washington. Good morning, Stephen.
14: Hey, good morning to you.
0: What do we know about McConnell's condition right now?
14: Not much, frankly. We know that he's been hospitalized for the last 3 weeks or so, and his aides have not explained why, except to say that he's engaging with staff. And yesterday we heard from the man who succeeded McConnell, the Senate Majority Leader John Thune, who said the two had a lengthy and substantive conversation on Monday. Republican Whip John Barrasso says he also had a call with McConnell, that it lasted roughly 20 minutes, and that the 84-year-old was fully engaged and is eager to get back to the Senate. This is coming from these colleagues of McConnell, as there are online rumors swirling that suggest that McConnell's been in grave condition. But to hear it from these top Republicans, he is up on the news, he's actively engaging and curious about what's going on, and talking with his colleagues about what's in the news.
0: Now, privacy is one thing, but is the amount of secrecy around this somewhat unusual?
14: It is, given McConnell's profile. I mean, we're talking about the longest serving Republican leader in Senate history, a man who is 84 years old, is retiring at the end of this year. He has, obviously, there's a great deal of curiosity. He's one of 53 Republican senators, and his absence makes it just a little bit harder for Republicans in tough votes if they have a couple of defections. There are going to be upcoming votes on key confirmations. For example, next week, the president's nominee to be Attorney General, Todd Blanche, has his confirmation hearing. And if there are a couple of Republicans who are a bit reticent to support Todd Blanche, well, McConnell's vote may be important. We don't know where McConnell stands on Blanche, but generally speaking, he has been, for the most part, while there have been exceptions, a dependable vote for the president's priorities and his nominees. So ultimately, you know, there is a lot of curiosity around all this, a lot of online rumor making, but what we're hearing from his top Republican colleagues is he is engaging with them, which would be a statement that is meant to refute the idea that he's not able to do that.
0: Now, you mentioned that he is retiring at the end of his term in January. Has there been any suggestion that he might decide or be asked to step aside early?
14: Well, no. I mean, there's been no outright suggestion. I mean, there's a lot of online speculation, but no, I have not heard fellow Republicans in the Senate say that that ought to happen.
0: Is anybody talking about what happens if he is not ready to come back after recess for those important votes?
14: Well, ultimately, look, I mean, it wouldn't be out of the historical norm for senators to miss votes because of illness. I've seen in my time in Washington, about a quarter century, we've seen senators wheeled into the chamber after suffering strokes to cast votes. So, this sort of thing happens. And over the course of our nearly 200, well, the Senate's not quite 250 years old, but our country is. We could see examples of senators who have been incapacitated, who have missed lengthy periods of the Senate session. So obviously, yes, a great deal of curiosity. His office has not been forthcoming. And ABC News reported that when the ambulance was called, it was to take care of a man who was reportedly unconscious and in need of advanced life support. So there's clearly a mystery here, but that's all there is to it for the moment.
0: Stephen, thanks for the update.
14: You bet.
0: That is ABC News national correspondent Stephen Portnoy joining us from Washington. Still ahead on Total Information AM, officials say a Manhattan building undergoing an office to residential conversion has been stabilized after it started to collapse Tuesday. We'll get the latest just ahead. It's now 8:27, and this time check is sponsored by Jerry Kelly Heating, Air Conditioning, Electrical, and Plumbing.
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0: Roger Brand watching your commute from the overhead door company of St. Louis Traffic Center. Roger, how's it look?
11: Well, I've got that backup out west on eastbound 70, Megan. It's bumper to bumper just east of 47 in Warrenton into the Wright City rest area. After you get past that point, there's a little slowdown around Bryan Road, K to T.R. Hughes, and from the Blanchett Bridge into 270. If you're on eastbound 64, still a little busy between Clarkson and Timberlake. Midway in from Lindbergh through McKnight, it's slow, backed up to about Big Bend. Westbound 64 jams west of the Science Center, headed out through Big Bend. South 170, a couple of spots south of Delmar down to 64 that's slow. South 270 approaching Olive down to 64 is busy. North 270 from 44 most of the way up through to the Clayton Road overpass is kind of off the pace. And on the Illinois side, 5570 eastbound passing 111 a little slow, and eastbound 64 coming into exchange on 5570 in that work zone is a little backed up as well. Next update at 840 from the Overhead Door Company of St. Louis Traffic Center.
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0: Sunshine, some clouds today, warm and humid, though, with a thunderstorm in spots this afternoon, a high of 89. Clear tonight, warm and sticky with an overnight low of 74. And then a mix of sun and clouds again tomorrow, warm and humid, high of 91 with a couple of severe thunderstorms possible late. Right now we have sunshine, 77 in Florissant, 76 in St. Peter's, and downtown at the Arch. That building on Manhattan's east side that suddenly started to shift yesterday, sparking fears of a possible collapse, has now been stabilized. City officials say it hasn't shown signs of movement since yesterday. ABC's Phil Tate is on the scene.
10: Workers on the 21st floor had started to notice that those columns were starting to buckle and those steel beam boxes were beginning to bend. Crews have been shoring up the building, adding additional support to the columns. But yesterday morning, emergency crews, they rushed to the scene, trying to avoid a possible collapse as the building shifted.
0: The building is a former Pfizer headquarters and is being converted to luxury apartments. At an evening on-site briefing, New York Deputy Mayor for Housing and Planning, Leila Bozorg, describes how a team moved through the building to assess that situation.
21: Sure. So they went into the building, and they went up to the 17th floor. They were able to take the elevator to the 17th floor, and then they went floor by floor, from 17 to 18, 19, 20. 21 was where the columns, where photos were shared, that were compromised. The building still was not moving, and then they went to the floors above them. So they're assessing floor by floor the situation so that they can finalize a plan for how they're going to reinforce the structure.
0: Nearby buildings, including a school, had been evacuated earlier Tuesday. Builders say the 37-story tower is part of the city's largest office-to-residential conversion project with more than 1,600 planned units. It's 8:34. Your Money Report from Bloomberg is next.
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0: 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Here's Bloomberg's Courtney Donahoe.
1: The world is back on edge over Iran this morning, with President Trump saying the tentative ceasefire with Iran is over. New tensions in the Middle East raising concerns about another shock to the global energy markets. Yesterday, Wall Street was rattled by a sell-off in chipmakers. This year's best-performing corner of the stock market took a hit in the session. Investors wondering whether the artificial intelligence spending boom can keep on going. The S&P 500 fell 0.5%. Meantime, the Iran conflict giving a multi-billion dollar boost to Exxon. The energy giant says higher oil prices boosted its recent quarterly earnings by $3.7 billion. Stronger refining and chemical margins added another $3.3 billion. 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Courtney Donahoe, Bloomberg Radio.
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0: 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Here's what's happening. Officials say a building undergoing an office to apartment conversion in New York that suddenly started to shift yesterday, sparking fears of a possible collapse, has now been stabilized. Iran has targeted American military sites in the Gulf after the U.S. launched strikes on several places in Iran and reinstated sanctions on oil sales. And government data released Tuesday shows that U.S. airlines spent more than $6.5 billion on jet fuel in May. It marks an 84% increase from the previous year. Let's check the roads. Roger Brand is in the overhead door company of St. Louis Traffic Center.
11: We got a little trouble on North 55 now, Megan. We have a crash with EMS responding in the exit lanes, North 55 at the 270 exit. So the right lanes are jammed back through about Butler Hill right now on northbound 55. Northbound 270, north of 44 up to Manchester, slow. South 270, south of 364 down to 64 is heavy. Eastbound Highway 70, still this road work back up east of 47 in Warrington to the Wright City rest area. There's slow traffic from Bryan Road into T.R. Hughes, Earth City into 270. Eastbound 64 slow through the Chesterfield Parkways, then east of Lindbergh to Big Bend. South 170 bogs down at the Parkway. Westbound 64, Science Center to Hanley is heavy. And 5570, there's a little bit of a delay eastbound past 111 in the work zone. I'm Roger Brand of the Overhead Door Company of St. Louis Traffic.
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0: Clouds too, warm and humid. Thunderstorm possible this afternoon with a high of 89. Right now, sunshine 76 in downtown St. Louis. I'm Megan Lynch. Thanks for listening to Total Information AM on this Wednesday. That's the day we talk with KMOX legal analyst Brad Young, partner at Harris Young and Kaiser. Good morning, Brad.
8: Good morning, Megan.
0: We have a lot to talk about today. Let's start off with the U.S. Bankruptcy Court. A judge here in St. Louis has approved nearly $47 million in a settlement for victims of the 23andMe data breach. Tell us a little bit about this case and this settlement.
8: Well, the breach reportedly exposed genetic and other personal information, Megan, affecting roughly 7 million people in the United States. And as you mentioned, the bankruptcy proceeding is occurring right here in St. Louis. Now, there's been a lot of lawsuits filed, and 23andMe went into Chapter 11 protection. But really, what the bigger issue, what the broader issue here is multifactorial here. Megan, because it deals with our genetic data. I mean, DNA is different than just a property right interest. So in that particular situation, the legal system has to decide whether you deal with this genetic data as just a property right interest or whether it carries more severity than that, simply because it reveals things about us like our genetic history, our DNA footprint or fingerprint, and it ties everything to us, including like criminal cases we've seen in the media over the last few years about using genetic data to identify family members who may have committed crimes. So all of this is all wrapped up in this bankruptcy case, and it really portends to what additional legal measures need to be instituted over the next few years to protect this most sensitive of our data.
0: I think it's really interesting. I mean, obviously, 23andMe didn't cause the data breach, but apparently in the court's eyes, they didn't do enough to stop it.
8: That's right. And in fact, California has an ongoing lawsuit separate from this bankruptcy action. But they have an ongoing lawsuit alleging that 23andMe ignored known security risks, that they downplayed the breach after it happened, and that they failed to protect highly sensitive genetic data. And when you look at that lawsuit, Megan, that really, I think, is going to be the lawsuit that's going to help shape how we legally treat genetic data moving forward.
0: Well, and Brad, you know, you mentioned, you know, do we need more laws on this? But really, as far as, you know, each individual person, obviously, we need to be more aware of what we're doing with highly personal information like our genetic code.
8: Yeah, I mean, I know it's fun to upload genetic data to these sites and figure out where your ancestry goes back to. It's fun. It's interesting. However, I don't think that the public realizes the gravity of the situation by giving over the information. Like, for example, when 23andMe said, we will protect your data and we won't sell it. But there was a clause in those terms of service that nobody ever reads. There was a clause that said, well, except if we go into bankruptcy, then we reserve the right to sell your genetic data. And that's exactly what happened with 23andMe. They went into bankruptcy and they sold the data to a third party. So right now, once it's sold to a third party, that third party has zero legal liability to protect your data because they didn't agree to that original agreement to begin with. So it's a difficult, confusing issue, but it's gravely important when it comes to our genetic data.
0: We have an important criminal case coming up in St. Louis area later this month. A man charged with severely injuring Ferguson officer T.J. Brown during protests that marked the 10th anniversary of the killing of Michael Brown. That starts later this month. Elijah Gant facing 12 charges, including assault on that officer. Run down the facts of this case and what Gant is accused of.
8: Well, Gant has been indicted, Megan, on a dozen charges ranging from first-degree assault of a special victim, 6 counts of fourth-degree assault with what's called a special victim's rider, resisting arrest, property damage, rioting, and other things. But here's really what it comes down to. The prosecutors have to prove in this case, if they want to get the largest charge, a conviction on the most serious charge, which could result in up to 30 years or even life imprisonment. In order to do that, the prosecution has to prove that Gant knowingly attempted to cause physical injury to Officer Brown. Not just that it was an accident, not that he was just fleeing the scene, didn't see Brown and knocked him down, but they being the prosecutors, have to prove that Gant knowingly attempted to cause physical injury or harm. And that's a very high bar to meet. And that's really going to be the focus of the trial as to whether it was an accident or whether he knowingly tried to hurt Officer Brown.
0: Now, if people remember, Officer Brown is the one who has undergone a lot of rehabilitation.

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2: Or harm or death, that's going to be the linchpin of this entire criminal action.
3: One last thing we need to mention before we let you go. Meta facing $1.4 trillion in penalties over accusations that its companies like Facebook and Instagram designed things to addict young users. Four states have brought these claims. Meta says that the potential penalties are outlandish. Are they?
2: Well, that's one question for the court here, Megan. And if these states do get penalties of $1.4 trillion, that really raises a due process argument here on behalf of Meta. Is that cruel and unusual punishment, so to speak? So, but the threshold issue is whether the states can prove that Meta knowingly created algorithms to essentially addict children to watching Meta and Facebook and so forth. So that's going to be the threshold. If the states meet that, then they're allowed to assert these more than $1 trillion in penalties. And then the court has to wrestle with whether that is excessive or not.
3: All right, Brad, thank you so much. Always good to talk with you.
2: My pleasure, Megan.
3: That is KMOX legal analyst Brad Young. He joins us every Wednesday morning here on KMOX. Coming up next, you've heard of Trump accounts. They give some newborns $1,000 seed money for a financial account. We're going to talk with Brian Page, founder of Modern Husbands, about whether that's the best choice for your kid.
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3: Welcome back to Total Information AM. I'm Megan Lynch. Trump accounts are now live. The U.S. Treasury Department says more than 6 million children were signed up for those accounts heading into the launch. Are they a good choice for your family? Let's find out more. With me now is Brian Page, founder of Modern Husbands, a resource for couples to manage family and home as a team. Brian is a certified financial therapist and accredited financial counselor. Good morning, Brian.
10: Hey, good morning. Thanks for having me.
3: First off, for people who don't know, how exactly do the Trump accounts work?
10: Any U.S. child under 18 with a social security number, an established parent guardian, for children born from 2025 to 2028, get a taxpayer-paid $1,000 government deposit. So it's important to highlight that it's for children born in those years. While other eligible children can have accounts, they miss those initial government seeded funds. So the accounts do grow tax deferred until the age of 18. They operate in a similar way as a traditional IRA.
3: So does that mean that there are any risks when you add your own money?
10: Well, anytime that you decide to invest in the stock market, there's always risk. And

0: The longer that you're in the market, the less that risk that you will experience, right? So when you look at just the stock market in general, let's say we're talking about the index funds, when you look at how they perform over 10, 20, 30 years, they go up. But you're going to see short-term volatility because, you know, when it goes up, it's not a clean, nice, comfortable path. It's more like a roller coaster. And so the risk could be people who don't understand what that roller coaster looks and feels like, and they begin trading based on, you know, fear and a failure of understanding how the market works.
1: How diverse would the investments be under a Trump account?
0: Well, they're more diverse than owning single stocks. It's, you know, going to be following American equities, but they're not as diverse as they could be if you had investments in, let's say, a kitty IRA or a Roth IRA, where you can invest more freely. Particularly, you can invest in overseas index funds, and that's where I feel like that the Trump accounts fall, at least one of the areas where they fall a little short. Whereas if, let's say, you're not eligible for the government seeded deposit, maybe a kitty IRA is more appropriate, because when you look at what Vanguard, as an example, is predicting over the next decade, they are predicting that emerging markets and international markets will outperform American markets. And by only isolating yourself to American markets, you're failing to diversify yourself from domestic risks.
1: What are some other things that families need to weigh in determining if this is the right thing for them and their child?
0: I think it's important to start out with, if somebody is eligible for $1,000 of taxpayer seeded money, take advantage of that. Clearly, you don't want to turn down free money. But let's look at investment options, you know, above and beyond that. So again, this is just for educational purposes. But something that I would suggest people look into is a kitty IRA. And essentially, a kitty IRA functions like a Roth IRA. It's established by a guardian for minors. And the investments can be made domestically. They can be just like VT, as an example, the Vanguard Total Stock Market Fund. So you can be completely diverse. But what I love about a kitty IRA, among many things, is that the investments that you make, your contributions, I should say, in most cases, a child with earned income, and a child with earned income could be a baby model, right? It could be somebody who mows lawns. It just has to be earned income. They rarely make more than the standard deduction, meaning that their income does not exceed that amount of money that is ultimately taxed. So their money is typically tax-free anyway. And then at 59 and a half, you can withdraw the money tax-free. So it's almost like triple tax savings.
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2: Let's see how things are moving on the roads with Roger Brand in the Overhead Door Company of St. Louis Traffic Center.
12: Well, Megan, if you're traveling north on 55, we still have the stop-and-go pockets south of Butler Hill up to the 55 or 255, 270 exit. Northbound 55, the right lanes where we had an injury crash there. Northbound 270 is thinned out as you ramp on 55. Once you get around that crash, you're good all the way up to 64. South 270, though, Olive down to 64, that's still busy. Out west, we still have this roadwork jam eastbound 70, east of 47 in Warrenton into the Wright City rest area. It's still slow. Right now, we're looking at delays from Highway K in through to about Mid Rivers, where it's kind of busy. If you're on eastbound 64, you've got a crash midway between Lindbergh and McKnight. It is jammed between Ballas and Spady up to that. And even after that, it's still slow 170 to Big Bend. South 170 backs up at the Parkway. Westbound 64, Science Center headed out to Big Bend is heavy. Eastbound 44 jams Jefferson to 55 downtown. I'm Roger Brand in the Overhead Door Company of St. Louis Traffic Center.
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14: It is 9 o'clock and we have sunshine and a few clouds in downtown St. Louis. 80 degrees currently. I'm Debbie Monterey. A frustrated President Trump now says he believes the MOU, Memorandum of Understanding, with Iran is over and possibly the ceasefire.
15: This morning, President Trump declaring the deal he signed with Iran just 3 weeks ago is now dead, calling the negotiations a waste of time.
16: To me, I think it's over. I don't want to deal with them anymore. They're scum. You know what scum is? They're scum. They're sick people. They're led by sick people.
15: Overnight, Iran and the U.S. trading fire. Tehran launching attacks across the region, targeting U.S. military sites in Bahrain and Kuwait.
14: That's ABC News senior political correspondent Rachel Scott. Oil prices are rising, the stock market falling worldwide after Trump made those comments about his war in Iran. A dramatic erosion of support for Israel with rising opposition from Democrats and signs of division among Republicans. The survey by the Associated Press Nork Center for Public Affairs Research shows about one-third of U.S. adults, including roughly half of Democrats, believe Israel has committed genocide against Palestinians in Gaza. 30% of Jewish adults agree. Today is the last day for St. Louis voters to register to vote for the August 4th primary municipal election. The registration deadline is 5 p.m. You can register online at sos.mo.gov/election. St. Louis Public Schools weighing options that would shrink the number of schools from 62 down to somewhere between 40 and 47. That could mean new buildings, new bus routes, different grade groupings for some kids. They are holding a first of three community meetings tonight from 5 to 7 at Vachon High School. No decisions will be made at those meetings, but the district says they are an opportunity for community members to learn more about plans and provide feedback. Fox says an average of 30 million people watched Monday's loss to Belgium, a record for a soccer broadcast in the United States. KMOX and Y98 soccer analyst Dale Schilly says that kind of audience doesn't just disappear because the result didn't go the U.S.'s way. He thinks the interest built up over this tournament carries forward and the sport is standing on the edge of another jump in this country.
17: 100%. I think we'll see the game grow and take another big step. I don't know what that step is, but it'll take another big step because of the enthusiasm and the passion and everybody's experience around this World Cup.
14: Schilly wouldn't put a number on what comes next, whether that's higher youth participation or stronger domestic league attendance. But with a record-setting TV audience already on the books for this loss, he says the appetite for the sport in this country is now undeniable.
18: KMOX AccuWeather, sunshine mixed with clouds today, quite warm and humid with a stray afternoon thunderstorm, high 89. Tonight will turn out mainly clear, warm and sticky, though 74. Tomorrow, sunshine mixing with clouds, quite warm and humid, high 91. A couple of thunderstorms late tomorrow into tomorrow night can produce flooding downpours ahead of damaging winds. For Friday, clouds, some sun, and quite humid with a couple of showers and a thunderstorm around, high 87. From the Saliga Heating and Cooling Weather Desk, I'm AccuWeather meteorologist Joe Lundberg on 104.1 FM, KMOX.
14: Right now it is sunny and 80 degrees in downtown St. Louis. I'm Debbie Monterey, KMOX News.
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3: 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The top three stories everyone will be talking about.
1: Well, the president says the ceasefire with Iran is over now, which doesn't sound good. Good thing we've got Scott McFarlane on the show. He will join us at 10:45 today.
2: And the U.S. men's national team loss has Americans talking about soccer development in the United States and why youth soccer is so expensive.
1: Yep, we will get into that, of course. And the Cardinals lost a doubleheader yesterday. They've dropped all three games to the Brewers so far with two games left to go. It was a bad day yesterday. And this was after they really had an opportunity in game one to win that one. They let that one get away. And we kind of weren't paying attention while that game was going. I mean, we were, but you had the U.S. men's team losing at the exact same time, and the Cardinals were coughing up that game, and now here we are. And some people in this room have just decided, well, that's it.
2: I need a little encouragement, guys. Listen, I was high on the card supply at the beginning of the year. 93 wins is what I was calling.
1: You're just throwing stuff against the wall.
2: No, I was not.
1: Yes, you were.
2: It was directly related to the temperature at first pitch.
1: You don't even have a thermometer. Oh, that kind of temperature. Okay.
2: And I said 93 wins. And listen, here's what happened. I was out of town for 10 days, and the Cards were doing okay, but then they started sputtering. And then the last handful of games against the Brewers have really knocked me down. And like I said, I need some hope. I need Cardinals fans to text in at 314-436-7900 and say, Amy, pull yourself together. It's going to be fine.
1: Well, I don't know if it's going to be fine, but I think it will be. The Brewers are just a better team than the Cardinals are.
2: I don't like their logo.
1: What's wrong with their logo?
2: It doesn't do it for me. Feels busy.
1: Here's how the Brewers feel to me. It's the way the big market teams used to look at the Cardinals. Like, how is this team from St. Louis always winning? That's how I feel about the Brewers.
2: That's fair.
1: That's how I feel about them. So the Brewers are the new Cardinals. And they've been that way. Well, they have, except they haven't won a World Series.
2: Did they kind of steal a little bit of the Cardinals' way? The Brewers, I think, patterned themselves after the Cardinals a bit back when the Cardinals were. Because year after year, like you said, everybody would look at the Cardinals and say, who's this guy? Nobody even heard of this guy. And now he's playing great in their lineup.
1: The Brewers are doing it with they've got outstanding pitching. They always do. Year in, year out. They're always finding guys who can get out. So that's what's going on with the Milwaukee Brewers. And it is frustrating. Mm-hmm. So we know that team is the best. The problem for the Cardinals, and I still maintain that we are going to be talking about, they're going to be in the playoff conversation in September. I still think that. I don't know that they're going to go to the playoffs. We're talking about the Cardinals here. I don't know that they're going to go, but I think they might still find themselves, if not in the picture, just outside.
2: Okay, well,
1: The problem that they've got now, though, is that all these other teams are starting to play well. And again, there are many, many weeks left in the regular season, something like 12 weeks left. So there's a lot of baseball left to play. We're barely halfway through. Haven't even gotten to the All-Star break yet. So this could change, but the Cubs are playing really well now. The Phillies are playing well now. The Marlins have bypassed them in the standings. The Cardinals are now two games behind Miami for that final wild card spot. Here's where I feel a little bit of comfort. I don't think Miami is that good. I think that if there's an opportunity here, it's still to beat them, and that might be all they need, because I'm not worried about Pittsburgh, even though they're only a game behind us. I'm definitely not worried about Washington or Arizona. I don't know what's going on with the Padres, but it's really, I think if they can stay in front of the Marlins, stay in front of San Diego, I think they have a really good chance.
2: But here's my question, though. They're in this skid. You're talking about them staying in front of the Marlins, for instance. But that's assuming we're looking at the same team in several weeks as we're looking at right now. But if the Cardinals are still in a bit of a skid, does it make the franchise more willing to give up talent?
1: Oh, sure, of course.
2: At the trade deadline, at which point now you're looking at a very, very different team post-trade deadline if you're giving away some of your more consistent, experienced players.
1: But let's just say this. The Cardinals are... The skid has been the last four games. They've lost the last four. They lost the final in Chicago. They've lost these three to Milwaukee. Two of them they probably could have had. One of them, for sure, they should have won. And in this tough stretch of baseball, we talked about this yesterday with Ackerman on our five-minute gas house gang before the first of the doubleheader. This tough stretch of games against the Braves, the Cubs, Milwaukee, and then the Braves again right before the All-Star break, they've been doing pretty well. They were four and two until, you know, now you got this Milwaukee series, which isn't going your way, and now they are 4-5. During this stretch, I think if they can stay around 500 in these tough games, you know, if they get through this series with the Braves coming up here and they've been 500 over this last couple of weeks, I'll feel pretty good about that. I think they should have been over 500. But, you know, I wouldn't say I'm worried, but I would say that this team has the same issues now that we thought they would have at the beginning of the season, and that is their pitching isn't strong enough. I think it can get them through to the end of the regular season, but that's probably where it stops.
2: Now, remember how at the beginning of the show I said I needed our texter, someone like Mary Lynn, to text in and tell me it's going to be okay. Guess who texted in? Mary Lynn. She said, we can cheer when the Brewers slump. She said, every team slumps. We can cheer when the Brewers slump. It's going to be okay. They will be fun to watch. Mary Lynn,
1: see,
2: every team slumps. So the Cardinals are in a slump. And when the Brewers slump, we can cheer them on. Thank you, Mary Lynn.
1: Well, there you go. Do you feel better now?
2: 7900. I do. Okay, speaking of feeling better, and I know this is, I hate to bring this up at the beginning of the show, but Harambe was on one yesterday. Oh, my gosh.
1: Oh, our listener Harambe.
2: He texted in. And we acknowledged him, and he missed it. So then he got all, you know, sensitive.
1: He kept texting.
2: And kept texting and said, I will not be ignored.
1: I mean.
2: He wasn't ignored.
1: What is the matter with you, man?
2: Harambe.
1: Just calm down.
2: Calm down. We acknowledged you. And speaking of the ballpark, you sent us a Quick Trip hot dog promotion.
1: I did. Okay. So thanks to Brendan Schaefer, who sometimes fills in with us on Gas House Gang. And he's great. But I didn't see it on the broadcast. If I missed it and they showed it, I didn't see it. But he, in between innings, Quick Trip has an incredible promotion where they, I don't know how it starts, but they throw a giant inflatable hot dog and then a giant inflatable bun into the stands and like
2: far
1: opposite,
2: apart,
1: far apart. And then people like move the balloon. Like the inflatables closer together.
2: How big
1: together.
2: Do you think it? 10 feet long? I mean, it's pretty
1: huge.
2: Big.
1: It was like 15 feet long.
2: Yeah, the bun and the hot dog.
1: And they have to put the hot dog in the bun, and when they do, everybody celebrates. What a great promotion.
2: It's like this.
1: That's so fun.
2: Well, there's like, they're like, here's the wiener.
1: Yes.
2: It's going around the ballpark.
1: It's kind of, it was like, envision two really giant beach balls. Okay, you know how like sometimes people will get beach balls and bat them around. But the goal is to get the hot dog into the bun, and people are moving the hot dog closer to the bun.
2: It's
1: and
2: incredible.
1: It's so great.
2: And the thing is,
1: what an idea.
2: As far as we know, this is new, right? We haven't seen this. Matt agrees it's new.
1: Yeah, yeah, it must be new because I've been to ball games. I have not noticed that. Now, I feel like I would have.
2: I have said this before, that Quick Trip is an American treasure. It truly is. But whoever, whatever marketing guy thought of this, give that person a raise. Marketing guy, gal, whatever. Which give that person stuff. A raise because that is, and the thing is, did they think of it a couple weeks ago? Because it's a mid-season launch, right? So if it's a mid-season launch, were they holding on to it for half the season, or did they come up with it recently? Because I believe even our friend Megan Eberhardt at the Cardinals, who talks about the different promotions and themes, certain things have to be planned in advance, but you have a little bit of flexibility and adaptability if something were to happen, kind of like the tarps off.
1: Yeah.
2: They were able to adapt mid-season. This hot dog.
1: It's really great stuff.
2: It's great.
1: Well done, whoever came up with that.
2: Yeah.
1: The ad wizard who came up with this one. Good job. I'm so impressed.
2: That is really, really good.
1: It was one of the best. Very well done by you, Quick Trip, and whoever came up with that idea.
2: Also,
1: yes,
2: I think it's worth noting that our illustrious health editor stopped by the office yesterday.
1: Okay.
2: Because he really appreciated your fatty story from the cafe.
1: I can't believe that woman did that to me. These young women, man.
2: Can you just recap for those who missed it?
1: So I went to this nice place in Clayton. Thought I had a day off.
2: Yeah.
1: It was on Monday.
2: Oh.
1: Thought, you know, I'm going to go out and about and see what the town's all about.
2: Yeah.
1: And so I went to this place and I got some coffee and then I ordered. It was basically I feel like if I tell you what it is, you might think of the name. It was basically a toast. It was a toast and it had like a spread on it and then salmon. You know, kind of like a lox and bagel sort of thing.
2: Sure.
1: But it was on toast. And she brought it out to me. And it was like a normal size, I guess. Like it was kind of what I expected.
2: Yeah.
1: And then she puts it down and I start to eat it. And then she comes back, or maybe it was a different person, came back and said, hey, normally those are a lot bigger. And so I've gone ahead and we're giving you another half because that's a little smaller portion than we're used to. And I was like, oh, okay. And then she said, if you were a 20-year-old girl, I might have just let it go. But I thought, get that man his breakfast. I was like, what are you calling me? She looks at me and she's like, oh, that fatty's not going to be happy with that little tiny toast I gave him with the little fish on it. I better get him before he complains and starts knocking tables over this moose.
0: Oh, give me my toast.
1: I want my breakfast.
2: It's like this guy's obviously used to eating more.
1: It's like, that's horrible. What? I was like, wow, that was really nice of her. Wait a minute.
2: Well, the health editor, Fred Bottomer, appreciated it.
1: And then he poked me in the belly.
2: Big boy.
1: We are going to talk to Jake Zimmerman, who is the St. Louis County Assessor and running for County Executive. We talked to Dennis Hancock yesterday, talked to Brian Williams last week. We'll talk to Jake Zimmerman at 9:30 today. John Rooney on the show in the 10 o'clock hour. Scott McFarland, 10:45. 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
2: Chris Ranji, Amy Mark scores with you. Harambe checks in to say that he was being sarcastic yesterday.
1: All right, we'll just stop being a big baby.
2: I don't think Harambe. I believe him.
1: I don't think I do either. Amy, I got huge news for you, and I need to know what your Hallmark channel knowledge is.
2: All right, let me just, here's my disclaimer. I feel like I know a lot about Hallmark. However, in the past couple of years, I've really focused heavily on Hallmark movies and mysteries, which obviously is a limited set of actors.
1: Okay. Well, so the Bears Holiday Touchdown movie is coming out.
2: That's
1: so remember
2: right,
1: how
2: baby.
1: Holiday Touchdown with the Kansas City Chiefs, and it was kind of reminiscent of the Taylor Travis thing.
2: Kind of. I think it was,
1: that was pretty
2: much a copy.
1: Inspired, right? And then they did one with the Buffalo Bills last year.
2: Yeah.
1: Well, the new Holiday
2: I didn't see that one.
1: the new Holiday Touchdown movie is featuring the Bears.
2: Okay.
1: And so they have decided who the lead actors are going to be.
2: Okay.
1: I need to know if you know these people.
2: Okay. You want to give me, like, see if I can guess if you give me their initials?
1: The dude's name is, his initials are RB.
2: Ryan?
1: No. And the lady is LF. Do you know who these people are?
2: I don't know. You have to tell me their names.
1: Robert Buckley and Lindsay Fonseca. Are you familiar with either one?
2: I don't think so. Hold on. Robert Buckley. I don't think so. Nope.
1: Okay. Well, they are two young, attractive chaps, and they're going to be, well, she's 39. So,
2: yeah, I don't know. Maybe I've seen one movie with Lindsay Fonseca. They are not the go-tos.
1: So I told you I wanted to go up because they were looking for extras.
2: Yeah.
1: And there's a whole thing you have to have. Like, you have to have some kind of page. I don't know, like an actor. Like, we're in SAG-AFTRA. We're in the union.
2: Sure.
1: But you have to have some kind of separate whole profile, which I don't have. And I would have had to take off several days of work.
2: It would have been worth it.
1: It would have been worth it to be in Holiday Touchdown.
2: If you, oh my gosh. And you know what else? You know why they would have picked you? Because you would have been the Easter egg in the movie. Because Chicago people would go, hey, is that White Sox
1: guy?
2: Some
1: people would say that.
2: Yes, you would have been the Easter egg. You could have said, listen, mm-hmm. I'm kind of a big deal in Chicago. I have quite a following. And I would be an Easter egg, and people in Chicago would say, oh my gosh, Hallmark has blown it out of the park.
1: Well,
2: with this, by throwing in this very niche Easter egg in Christopher Ranji.
1: How about that?
2: I'm so upset with you now. You could, I mean, honestly, you could have made this movie very special, and you would have been an awful announcing. They would have been like, Hallmark
1: is it a
2: casts Easter egg.
1: Let me ask you this question. Is it a personal day? Do I get personal days, or is it vacation I have to use for something like that?
2: So here's what I would do. I would count it as vacation. If you don't get the part, switch it to bereavement, because obviously part of you has died.
1: That's right. That's a great idea.
2: Yeah.
1: Steve, I need a bereavement leave.
2: I didn't get this part.
1: What happened?
2: Yeah. I think that would have been really, really fun. Maybe you could pitch a White Sox movie, which could actually be really cool, because then the couple could get, like, does the Pope do married weddings?
1: You know what I mean?
2: Like, they could get married.
1: The problem with that is people don't care about them.
2: Well,
1: not enough people care.
2: Do people care about the Bears?
1: Yes.
2: Okay. Yeah.
1: They got a big following. So it's a little bit different. But anyway, I'm not going to appear in a Holiday Touchdown, but I'm looking forward to see. I will watch this one.
2: When would you have had to take off?
1: 2 weeks ago? Or was it last week? I can't remember. Or maybe it's coming up here. I'm not sure. No, I think it was the end of June.
2: Find the dates. Make it real.
1: It's too late.
2: Here's the thing. What if
1: there was a costume fitting or something I would have had to go to on a Monday?
2: Here's what I'm going to do. I think we should write a letter. Tell them who you are.
1: And they'll say, and?
2: And be like, this could be a really great move for you guys.
1: It could be great for everybody.
2: No, but I don't recognize those people. I like Andrew Walker. People know Andrew Walker and Nikki DeLoach.
20: No, they don't.
2: Yeah, they do.
20: No, they don't.
1: No.
2: You know that one of the most famous Hallmark actors was Sam Page. And during
20: County Executive.
2: Yeah.
20: Yes. Coming up next.
2: He is a Canadian actor, because they're all Canadian. He had to address it. He goes, I've never heard of St. Louis. I don't know what St. Louis is, but I'm not the county executive, because it was during COVID. And Sam Page was getting lit up for the COVID
1: rules.
2: Yeah. And for closures and masking rules. And Sam Page, the Canadian actor, had to address it and say, I don't know who this guy is. I don't know where St. Louis is, but I'm not the county executive. I'm not making COVID rules. Stop tweeting at me.
1: Poor guy.
2: Pretty hilarious.
1: It's very good. I only know Danica McKellar.
2: Yeah, because she was Winnie.
1: Yeah, Winnie. Mm-hmm. That's right.
2: She's a big time. Well, you know Candace Cameron Bure. She was DJ Tanner on Full House.
1: Jake Zimmerman is running for St. Louis County Executive. Speaking of that position, he is currently the county assessor, and he will join the show when we come back on 104.1 FM KMOX.
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2: Well, it is gorgeous outside, at least looking out the windows of Studio B, 82 degrees. A bit humid, though. Real field temperature in the 90s. A high today of 88. Tonight, clear to partly cloudy. A low of 72. 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
1: We are not too far away from the primary for St. Louis County Executive. August 4th, in fact, is that date, with a general election coming up in November. And there are three Democrats that are running for St. Louis County Executive. We spoke to Brian Williams last week, and today we speak to Jake Zimmerman, who is the St. Louis County Assessor and running for County Executive. He is with us now on KMOX. So is Peter Gabriel. And we've got Amy Marks, Kors, Chris Ranji. Good morning, Mr. Zimmerman. How are you?
9: Good morning, Chris. I'm doing great.
1: Well, we're happy to have you. And as we ask every candidate, why are you running for executive, as Sam Page will not be running this time?
9: Because St. Louis County government is a mess. Because you pick up the newspaper, you turn on the radio, and you hear another goofy story about people getting into fist fights in the hallways or screaming at one another. And all of this nonsense means that while the politicians are squabbling, nothing is getting done for you. And, you know, look, I don't run the most glamorous or the most sexy part of St. Louis County government, but I'm pretty darn proud of running a piece of government with fairness and integrity and without all that nonsense and all that drama. And I think we deserve a little bit better.
2: Yep. And we are speaking with Jake Zimmerman, St. Louis County Assessor. Of course, he is a candidate for St. Louis County Executive. And Jake, you talk about St. Louis County government being a mess. Can you pinpoint two or three of those messiest points?
9: Well, look, in some sense, the original sin is when Steve Stenger got dragged out of the place in handcuffs for selling out our government to the highest bidder. And ever since then, it just feels like the whole thing has looked more like, you know, a daytime TV talk show than serious government. And so when you see elected officials getting into fist fights, when you see people picking what appears to be just personal battles, when you see craziness like firing the volunteers at the animal shelter, right? I mean, a government with a budget crisis is going to fire a bunch of volunteers? Make that make sense for me. And while all this is happening, Amy, you've got an $80+ million budget hole. Like, that's real money. That's your money at stake here. And I just find it immensely maddening that all the politicians seem more interested in scoring points than actually fixing our problems.
1: You've mentioned fist fights a couple of times here. We know that there have been tense meetings before. What in particular are you referring to with the fist fights?
9: Oh, man, if you haven't watched the video from the town hall meeting with Councilwoman Webb and folks who oppose her, boy, you really want to go dig up that video and watch it. But look, here's the thing. All this stuff seems like it's entertaining and it makes for good radio fodder. But I would gently suggest that if that's what you're looking for, you know, sign up for a pay-per-view package and go watch some UFC. I don't think that this kind of Keystone Cops shenanigans is what people are looking for out of their elected officials. St. Louis County has real work to do, and this is not glamorous stuff. We're talking about making sure your roads are paved. We're talking about making sure your parks are maintained. And all that increasingly is at risk because of the nonsense. And I just think it's high time we got back to basics and got the work done.
2: Yeah, I will say, like, in Real Housewives style, the real council members of St. Louis County feels like a reality show. But there are Republicans on the council. There are Democrats on the council. And then there's Sam Page. And nobody can get along. And it is unique if Sam Page, who is a Democrat, cannot even get along with the Democrats on the council. My question to you is, do you feel like you have relationships with the council members, if you were to be county executive, that you could get things done and perhaps repair some of the infighting?
9: well, God knows we got nowhere to go but up, right? And maybe we need the Canadian actor. Maybe we need Sam Page from Canada to come down and do a body double. Although the trouble with that is that there's another Jake Zimmerman in Missouri, too. He's a criminal defense lawyer down in Cape Girardeau. And every now and again, I get handwritten letters from prisoners pleading with Jake Zimmerman to help them out of their mess. And, you know, so I know what it's like when they find the wrong guy with the same name. But real talk, Amy, you're exactly right. When you have elected officials of the same party picking these kinds of fights, that is your number one clue that this isn't about ideology. This is not people disagreeing about taxes or abortion or Medicaid or anything else. This is people who just personally dislike each other. And the thing that I think we've had enough of is fighting about who started it. Like, I don't care if you love Sam Page, if you hate Sam Page, if you wouldn't piss on Sam Page if he was on fire in front of you. In a few months, he's going to be gone. He's going to be hanging out back at the hospital or on the farm in southern Missouri. And the rest of us are going to have real problems to solve. So it's time we get past all of that. And to answer your original question, what does it take to do it? What it takes is remembering that God gave you two ears and only one mouth for a reason. Every single person on that council, whether they are a Republican or a Democrat, is there because they were elected by the people and they're trying to solve problems for the people. And a little bit of humility, a little bit of listening to everybody, and a little bit less of this my way or the highway nonsense, I think we could all do with some of that.
1: County Assessor Jake Zimmerman is with us on KMOX, running for county executive. The primary is in early August. And we've heard from the council and from Sam Page primarily talking about the budget shortfall, that there is a gap here that needs to be figured out. What would you do to help fix that gap?
9: Look, it ain't rocket science. If you run a business or you run a household, you know that if less money is coming in the door than going out the door, you have a problem. And the county has had that problem for years because the politicians from both parties keep relying on one-time funds to close the gap. They did it with infrastructure money from Joe Biden. They did it with aid to the states and localities under Obama. They did it with Proposition P money that was meant for the police. And now you have the same people talking about blowing money from the Rams settlement on fill in the holes. If you do that, Chris, what you're doing is you're burning the furniture just to keep warm for a year. And soon enough, all that Rams money will be gone and you still won't have solved your problems. So, you know, when the people put me in charge of the assessor's office some years ago, we inherited a budget that was in the red, an office that was spending more than it was taking in. And we made the tough choices. You've got wants and you've got needs, and you've got to distinguish between the two. And yeah, sometimes that means leaving jobs unfilled. Sometimes that means that you can't do all the stuff you want to get done this year. But running a government is no different than the kind of basic budget and household decisions that all of us make day in and day out. And you should expect your elected officials to be willing to confront those choices head on.
2: We spoke with Dennis Hancock, the Republican candidate for county executive, yesterday, and we asked him about the budget. And he did say something similar about using one-time money to fill the gap with programs that are ongoing. Of course, that doesn't work. And he said there would be certain programs that are good, but maybe serve a smaller group of people, and you got to work on the basics first before you can go to programs that are wants rather than needs. Would you make cuts? It sounds like you would have to make some cuts, and what would those cuts be?
9: Well, look, I strongly suspect that Dennis and I would not agree on the details of what counts as basic and what counts as important, right? I think that government has certain fundamental responsibilities to serve this community, and protecting that stuff really, really matters. Whether you're talking about the county parks or making sure our potholes get filled or making sure that our streets are safe, the county has basic responsibilities, and it is very important that we tend to those first. As to where you go to not waste money. I'll name you just one example that would be a good place to start. It wasn't that long ago, back in December, that we had senior citizens waiting in 2-hour lines outside in the cold just to pay their taxes. And that was outrageous, and it was a customer service failure. But one of the reasons it happened was because the Department of Revenue foolishly implemented a new computer system that didn't work. They spent millions of dollars to give you worse public service and lead to a world where the checks don't even get deposited. I mean, if you think about that, it's mind-blowing. Fixing that kind of baseline incompetence has to be job one, not only because it helps balance the budget, but also because the citizens that we serve expect their government to work. And right now, too often, it just doesn't.
1: Can it be solved with cuts alone, or will there need to be additional revenue generated?
9: Look, that's ultimately a question for the county council and for the people of St. Louis County. At the end of the day, that's a choice you present. You can do as much as you can with what you have. If you want more, you have to spend more for it. And if you want to spend less, then you have to get less. Those choices are the same choices that you make if you're running a barbershop or a radio station. And it's about time that St. Louis County elected officials leveled with the people about that, rather than shove it under the rug and pretend that the problem doesn't exist.
2: Do you see something in the county that is working well right now?
9: Well, look, I'm pretty darn proud of the assessor's office. We're not glamorous and we're not sexy. But when you see these headlines about people not answering the phones, mm-hmm. taxpayers being mistreated, all that kind of stupid government tricks, you don't see those kinds of stories about us. And I'm awfully proud of that. I mean, look, we're not the most popular part of St. Louis County. Nobody loves the guy who tells you that your house is going up in value and that your tax bill might get higher. But the people didn't elect me to this job in order to make somebody happy. They didn't elect me to this job to get more money for the school district or the fire department. And they didn't elect me to this job to hand out tax breaks to casinos or big corporate lawyers or anybody else. They elected me to tell the truth, and they elected me to do the work, be an umpire who calls the strikes and balls, let the chips fall where they may. I'm really proud of that record. And there's lots of other places in county government that are run with similar kinds of professionalism. And the real way you know the places that work okay is they're the ones you don't read about in the newspaper. When you read about those failings at the Department of Revenue and people waiting in the 2-hour lines and folks not answering the phones, right? You never see those kinds of headlines about, just to pick one silly example, Spirit of St. Louis Airport. Did you even know that St. Louis County government runs Spirit of St. Louis Airport? You probably didn't. And the reason you probably didn't is it isn't in the headlines every week, because it seems to be running okay. So yeah, maybe there are some lessons learned from the other places in this big enterprise with thousands and thousands of employees. And let's find the places where it's working right, and let's address the places where it's not working so hot.
1: We know the relationship between the county and the city and the region, this immediate region here in St. Louis. The relationship's very important.

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2: Years ago. That failed for a good reason. And it wasn't just that they wanted to make Steve Stenger the grand poobah of everything and he turned out to be a criminal, right? It failed because it was an attempt to do something from the top down to say, this is what a merger will look like. Take your medicine. We're going to shove it down your throats. This is good for you. That's not the way you do political reform. Political reform requires buy-in, and it requires something that the people of St. Louis County and any other part of the region that's involved, the city or St. Charles or anywhere else, they've got to have a vote, they got to have a voice, and they got to have a stake in it. And if you're proud of the product you're selling, and the product you're selling is one that's a good deal, then you won't have too much trouble persuading the people. So to me, that's the sort of the ironclad first question.
3: Primary election is August 4th. The general is in November. Jake Zimmerman is running for St. Louis County Executive, currently the county assessor. Jake Zimmerman, we appreciate your time today. Thanks for talking with us.
2: Thanks so much, Chris. I appreciate it.
3: It is the Chris and Amy show. Again, August 4th is the primary. There are three Democrats who are running for that position. We did talk to Brian Williams last week, and the forum here is open for anybody who wants to talk with us as we get closer to that primary. It's Chris and Amy on KMOX.
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1: Let's take a break.
2: Good idea.
1: Hey, Tom, what are you doing on that Amendment 4?
2: You know we fought for our freedom and rights. I'm not giving them away without a fight.
1: 4 takes them?
2: That's exactly what 4 does. 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I'll be darned if I'm voting to pass on less freedom and power to my kids.
1: And doesn't 4 kill majority rule?
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1: That's just dumb.
2: And when the politicians refuse to act, we've used citizen-led ballot measures to pass some big stuff, like lobbyist reforms, term limits for career politicians, and outlawing tax hikes without voter approval.
1: I'm not surrendering my power and rights to a bunch of politicians and lobbyists. I'm no on Amendment 4.
2: Hard no on 4.
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4: 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With Chris and Amy.
5: Okay, this is not a brand new story. I've had it on my list for a couple of weeks now, but Florida officials are looking for answers because a human skull turned up at a thrift store in Florida. It was a real human head found at the Jericho Ministries thrift store in Brooksville, which is 40 miles north of Tampa. The thing is the person dropped it off, said it was a novelty skull. Mm. Nope, real human head. Yeah. And what makes it extra surprising is that this is the second real human head that was dropped off at a thrift store in Florida in the past couple of years. And that one was at Fort Myers. And they're wondering, where are these human heads coming from? And why are people bringing them to thrift stores?
6: H.H. Holmes relative. You know, my favorite serial killer. That's what he was doing. This is the guy who went on a murder spree back in the late 1800s. And he was killing these people. Mm-hmm. He was stripping their bodies completely down to the skeleton. Listen, down to the skeleton, and then he was selling the skeletons to medical schools. Because at that time, they didn't ask questions. They just took the skeletons.
5: Oh, yes. Smile and wave, boys.
6: Like,
5: yep,
6: all right,
5: smile and wave.
6: Don't want to know how you got it, but thank you, and here's some money.
5: I feel like anytime someone hands you a human head, it should be suspicious.
6: It is.
5: Automatically it's suspicious. So suspicious. You can't say it's not suspicious.
6: Well, I guess a great place to go to find love would have been the World Cup.
5: Yeah.
6: Have you seen this story about a Scottish guy named Tommy Morrison who came to Boston?
5: Tommy.
6: And he ended up meeting, on a real brief chance, a woman named Jill Roberts. And they took some sort of video together because, if you recall, all the Scottish people overtook Fenway Park.
5: Yeah.
6: She was at a Red Sox game enjoying the game and then ran into this guy. They bumped into each other. They talked for a little bit. She said something to her friends like, hey, I wish I would have gotten his number. The video got posted. Somehow they found each other. His ex-girlfriend commented on it and said, this is a great guy. You should go for him. And she did. She is now going to Glasgow to be with him.
5: I love it.
6: How great is that story?
5: This screams Hallmark movie.
6: How about his ex vouching for him?
5: She must really want to make sure he is gone.
6: I don't know about that. No, she'd probably be like, girl, stay away from him. He's garbage.
5: Would you vouch for, like, any of your long list of exes?
6: Sure.
5: What about the toilet lady? The lady that threw your phone in the toilet?
6: Definitely not.
5: Okay.
6: No. That's Amy Marks Kors. I'm Chris Ranji. Hour two of three is coming up. We've been talking a lot of soccer and how expensive it is. And we've got some things to discuss regarding that. John Rooney, Scott McFarland, all coming up next hour on KMOX.
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17: It is 10 o'clock. We've got sunshine with clouds in downtown St. Louis. It's 82 degrees. I'm Debbie Monterey. The memorandum of understanding between Iran and the U.S. is over, according to President Trump telling ABC News while at the NATO summit in Turkey that Iran's strikes on boats in the Strait of Hormuz is what led the U.S. to retaliate.
18: They were in the strait, which they have every right to be. And so we hit them very hard last night. Very, very hard. Probably hit them hard again tonight. I'll give them a little warning. We're going to hit them hard tonight.
17: Trump threatened today to strike Iran's civilian infrastructure, taking out Iran's electric plants and desalinization plants. Meanwhile, NATO's Secretary General refused to say whether NATO might play a role in the U.S.-Israeli war on Iran, saying, obviously, Iran is outside NATO territory, but that doesn't mean that NATO could never get involved. A man is dead after a confrontation with Immigration and Customs Enforcement Tuesday morning in Houston.
19: ICE says its agents were attempting to pull over a van as part of a targeted enforcement operation when Lorenzo Salgado Araujo tried to run them over. That's when the officers shot him to death.
20: It is a blanket statement that we've seen time and time again.
19: Cesar Espinosa is with the immigrant rights group Fiel.
20: They always try to put the blame on their victim.
19: Fiel and the League of United Latin American Citizens are demanding a transparent investigation of Tuesday's shooting. Jim Ryan, ABC News.
17: With work zones active again along Missouri's Improve I-70

0: corridor. Transportation leaders are reminding motorists to pay attention when you're behind the wheel. Project Director Eric Kapinski tells MissouriNet the advice for drivers traveling through construction areas remains unchanged.
1: There will be reduced speeds. There will be reduced lanes. As we continue to make progress and get more of the features really across the state open, we think that everyday person is going to be really proud of, yeah, there were some work zone impacts, but this is a good investment that Missouri made because it made I-70 operate better for the next 70 years.
0: MoDOT says the next phase of the Improve I-70 project could begin in the spring of 2027 if a contract for the Kingdom City to Warrenton segment is awarded in November. Missouri Governor Kehoe planning to sign 22 bills into law tomorrow. One of those bills requires pornography websites to verify the user is an adult before being allowed to access sexual content. That would take effect in late August if signed. Another would establish the Interscholastic Athletic Oversight Commission for Missouri's high school athletes. The board would be appointed by the governor and would have the power to overrule decisions made by the Missouri State High School Activities Association.
2: Sunshine and some clouds this afternoon, quite warm and humid. A spotty thunderstorm mainly south and east of the city, the high 89. Mainly clear, warm and muggy tonight, though 74. Tomorrow, sunshine mixing with clouds, quite warm and humid, the high 91. Watch out for a couple of thunderstorms late tomorrow into tomorrow night that can produce flooding downpours, hail, and damaging winds. From the Saliga Heating and Cooling Weather Desk, I'm AccuWeather meteorologist Joe Lundberg on 104.1 FM KMOX.
0: It's sunny with some clouds, 82 degrees in downtown St. Louis. 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I'm Debbie Monterey, KMOX News.
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4: Okay, so with the World Cup, a lot of conversations around the sport of soccer. And I will say this. I was on a run with a bunch of my running buddies the other day. And we got into that conversation about the United States and if the best athletes in the United States played soccer and instead of trying to make the NFL or the NBA or Major League Baseball, or even the NHL. Get rid of all those sports and the best athletes in the United States played soccer. Would we be the best team in the world? Would we be one of the best teams in the world? And it kind of filtered down to all these different tangential questions, whether it be, you know, the build of the best player in the world, like Messi, obviously, very different body type than LeBron James, or even like, you know, an Aaron Judge. So are the body types different and so forth? But then it also went down to youth soccer. It's not like no kids are playing soccer. Every kid plays soccer. I played soccer for 8 years. I'm terrible. I played CYC soccer. But it's not like kids aren't being exposed to soccer. So what is the state of youth soccer in the United States? And Ronj, you and I were talking about, I mean, we've talked about this a lot, but we were talking about this before the show. Specifically, youth soccer in the United States, if you want to play competitive soccer, travel soccer, it is so expensive. Youth soccer in certain European countries was like Germany or France. The clubs themselves get money when they produce players that go pro or succeed. So basically, in the United States, you have pay to play. In youth soccer. And in Europe, the teams themselves are rewarded for inviting players in, developing players who then go on to see success.
5: And for each player that graduates to a top tier league, and this is a UEFA thing, that if they get to a top tier league like EPL, English Premier League, or Bundesliga, or something like that, these academies that train those kids per player, they'll get tens of thousands of dollars for each player when they sign a contract. And it all depends on the age, how long they end up playing. But the bottom line is these academies exist to create professional top tier level talent. Like, that's why they exist. I think the problem in the United States, and there are a number of them, but I think this is across youth sports in general, it's not really about development. When you start to get to some of these traveling teams, and I'm not talking, again, not talking about just soccer, it's baseball, it's a lot of different stuff, where it's not about how do we teach these kids the

0: right way to play. Can we win? Can we win? And a lot of these soccer academies are built nearer where people live who have means already, so because their goal is to attract the parents with money and resources to send their kids to these academies, pay the however much money it is, $10,000, $20,000 a year, whatever it is for them to play. Then they get to play, and then they want to win so that they can go back to the parents in the area and say, look what we've done. We win. So if you do want your kid to come play for a winner, well, you're going to pay us. And like, that's what the coaches seem to be more concerned about instead of actually developing players at the age they need to. I've mentioned Landon Donovan a number of times. He's one of the best soccer players this country has ever produced. And you might disagree with him, but he is adamant that one of the biggest problems is we don't have the best coaches coaching the younger players. Mm-hmm. We have the best coaches at the higher levels. But in Europe, they don't do it that way. They send their best coaches, and he used this guy who was 60 years old. He didn't name him, but somebody who had been doing it for 25 years at the lowest levels because he's one of the best in the country. And the whole point is to get these kids ready to play soccer and know how to play the right way and the fundamentals and all of that. And it's not about actually winning a 9U game or an 8U league or something like that. It's about getting these kids ready to play. And he told a story about his son, who's small, and Landon Donovan is a smaller guy, and his son is also small and was playing for an 8-under team. Or maybe it was a 9-under, whatever, young kids. And he had to have a conversation with his son because the coaches decided to replace a handful of the 8U kids with these bigger kids who are a little better. And he was talking about how he was crying, having to tell his son, because his son, all he said was, I just want to play with my friends.
1: Yeah.
0: And these kids, all they care about is playing with their friends. But the people running these academies care about winning. You shouldn't care about winning when they're 8. Nobody cares. Nobody. I'm telling you right now, other than the parents, nobody gives a crap if your youth team is any good at sports. What they're there for is to learn how to play the game right. That's why they're there. They're not there to win championships. Nobody gives a rat's ass if they win or if they're good. And you tell an 8-year-old kid, hey, sorry, you don't get to be on this team anymore. We're replacing you with better people. And that kid's response is, well, I just want to play with my friends. That is heartbreaking. Are you kidding me? That's how we're making decisions? That's insanity.
1: Yeah. Yeah. And that's like you said, there's no monocausal explanation for why the United States is not more competitive in soccer. I do think that's one of them. I know for me, CYC soccer was great because you get to play with your friends.
0: Yeah, that's all
1: you're
0: should
1: not,
0: be.
1: You're not a travel team. I get, you know, when it, I mean, I guess kids are traveling at 8, which seems awfully young, but a huge issue.
0: Because you know what it turns into, Amy? And I don't mean to derail you, but this becomes more about the parents than about the kids.
1: No, I mean, and I think that happens in a lot of sports, but it absolutely does. So there was a really interesting tweet. The at on Twitter is at Sportbook Reviews, but it looks at this tweet came out after the U.S. men's national team lost. And the tweet said, why can't the USA have a dominant soccer team? Look how much it costs to play under 9 soccer for my local team, which is what you're saying, 8-year-olds. My parents didn't even pay 10% of this in a total for 8 years of me playing as a kid in Ireland, the fan wrote. And to back that claim, the fan posted the official invoice for that season of 9U soccer for a local team. And it costs this fan almost $3,300. $3,300. It was the Virginia Valor FC. And he posted the actual invoice from it. And that's what they're saying, this pay-to-play system where families have to pay thousands of dollars once you move from the CYC route to the competitive route. It's going to cost thousands of dollars for club registration. That doesn't count budgeting for the uniform. Then you have tournament fees, like thousands of dollars in tournament fees. licensed coaching, private training lessons, player development programs. And then the expenses continue to rise more and more as the teams get more competitive. And as one person, a soccer parent, noted, it's not really how good your kid is, it's how much money does your family have.
0: That's the biggest problem, and that's absolutely wrong. It should not be that you get access to the best facilities, the best coaching, just because your parents have money. Sorry. It's just not how it should be, especially if we are as a country, and I just don't think that we are. I think that we like the idea of being way better at soccer and competing with the rest of the world, but we don't actually want to do the work to get there. Because I don't think we care enough.
1: Well, and what's interesting,
0: I think people just care about their own lives in the moment. And they think, well, I want my 8-year-old to have the best team, be on the best team, have the best coaching. That's what I care about. They don't care about what happens with the U.S. men's national team.
1: And I think, you know, just going back to this conversation, would the U.S. be dominant if all the best athletes in the country played soccer? I have a hard time believing that we wouldn't be a lot more competitive.
0: So here's what I think it is.
1: To a point, but I will say, and I'll just make this point, soccer is the one sport where being smaller isn't as big of a disadvantage as it is in some of the other sports, like football, obviously, or the NBA, even Major League Baseball. Soccer, if you do happen to be of smaller stature, I think you have
0: still be really good.
1: A better chance.
0: Lionel Messi.
1: Yeah.
0: He was, in fact, I was just reading a story, which I did not know this, but he's 5'7" now. And when he was
1: growing.
0: When he was a child,
1: yeah,
0: like he had an actual growth hormone deficiency.
1: Oh, wow.
0: That he was going to be really, really small, but he had to get, I don't know if his weekly or monthly injections in his legs just so he could grow, because he was going to be very, very tiny. And look at him. He's one of the best players in the world, and he's short. He's a little guy. He's arguably the best of all time. And you don't see a ton of huge soccer players. There are some. Erling Haaland, who is gained a lot of popularity. Ronaldo's a big dude, too, but that's not necessarily the norm. I think when it comes to the best athletes in the country, if they were to filter their way to soccer instead of playing basketball or playing football, I used to think that was the bigger issue, that kids are just more interested in football and basketball and baseball than they are in soccer. And that could be some of it, but I don't think that's all of it. I think that it is about training more than anything else, because we have the numbers. We have 340 million people in the country. We have way more children here in the United States than in most other countries. Where Belgium has, who just cleaned our clocks, they have like 11 million people total in the country, right? There's no reason that the United States can't train enough young kids to compete with the rest of the world. The problem is we just don't have enough academies, and it is pay to play.
1: Well, and the thing is, I mean, you have more kids playing soccer in the United States than you do playing football. Almost twice as many. They're all exposed to it. You have more kids playing soccer, I believe, than baseball. In fact, you know, once you get to high school, football is more popular and some of these other sports are more popular. But at the very early ages, more kids in the United States are playing soccer. So there's that initial exposure. But then, like we said, you know why I stopped playing soccer? Because CYC ended in eighth grade, and it was either play competitive high school or competitive travel ball, and travel soccer, and I wasn't that good. You know, I wasn't going to pay all that money.
0: Your options are limited.
1: Yes.
0: And we treat, in this country, college soccer like it's the thing, right? Well, collegiate athletes, collegiate soccer players, it's not like, in college, the sport is not for, like it is for the NBA or for the NFL. It's not for filtering players into that league, where basically the reason the NBA draft and NFL draft are so important is because those players are coming out of college, and those college systems are directly feeding into the professionals.
1: Mm-hmm.
0: That's not what happens in college soccer, because if you're 18 to 21 years old and you're playing college soccer, it's very unlikely you're one of the best players in the whole world. because those guys, these 16, 17, 18-year-olds, are not going to college to play soccer. I'm talking about the best players in the whole world. Mm-hmm. They're going to these academies. That's where they're going. They're not going to North Carolina. I mean, like, you can have a good collegiate soccer team. We got a great one here in St. Louis. The Billikens are a really fun and good soccer program, but it is not the same as going to one of these academies.
1: No, it's not. And like we said, when you look at youth numbers, and some of these numbers, it depends on how it's categorized. But before high school, soccer is very, very popular. A lot of times it's the number one sport. Basketball, obviously, is a very popular sport. It's right up there because you have CYC basketball as well and all of that. But soccer tops the lists, a lot of lists, before high school for the most popular sport. Once you hit high school, it drops.
0: Yeah, that's right.
1: Basketball, football, baseball, volleyball.
0: Because kids don't feel like they have options.
1: Yeah.
0: Anywhere to go. That's Amy Marks Kors. I'm Chris Ranji. We'll talk to Jen Cease about this very thing at 11 o'clock. We'll get her expertise on it. And we'd like to hear from you as well. If you are a parent of a kid who's playing soccer and you have thoughts on this issue, 314-436-7900. It's the Chris and Amy Show on KMOX.
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5: It's Chris and Amy on KMOX. We're talking about youth soccer and the difficulties surrounding it, the expense of it, and why the United States is not better at soccer. We solicited your calls and text messages, 314-436-7900, in Wildwood. Heidi joins the show. Good morning, Heidi.
6: Good morning. I just have a couple of comments. And I did have kids that played travel soccer. They're long loaning. They're grown now. But the main thing, other countries don't have interests or leagues of competing sports like football and baseball. There's no feeder into it where kids here have plenty of options to choose from. And number two, what we found is a lot of parents that went the travel soccer route were spending that money hoping for college scholarships because college is so expensive. So that's just my two thoughts.
5: Yeah, and I think that's all legitimate.
7: Yeah,
5: and
7: I
5: do think there, it again, the interest in other sports, kids growing up do play soccer. But I think they know they're going to hit a wall because there's no real, other than maybe playing in college, there's no professional aspirations. But if you play basketball, obviously you can make it to the NBA. I mean, your odds are very, very small. Or NFL, same deal, right? But the more time goes by, and I've had people try to convince me of this, and it's, I think, starting to hit with me a little bit, that we just, because of how many people we have in the country, just the sheer numbers alone, we should have enough kids to compete with the rest of the world.
7: And they're exposed to it as a young age, so it's not like they're not familiar with the sport. So going back to the cost and how the sport of soccer is self-eliminating when it comes to families, a lot of competitive travel soccer costs up to $6,000 a year before travel expenses. So remind you, the club costs $6,000 a year before travel expenses. Elite leagues like the ECNL and MLS Next, we've heard of the MLS Next because I know City's got one, but those can push yearly spending beyond $15,000 a year for families.
5: Yeah.
7: Before travel expenses. And so when you're looking at one child playing soccer and you're spending, you know, $9,000 on travel and gear and training, or thousands of dollars on private coaching, or just thousands of dollars on club fees, there's a lot of other options that families can take that would be cheaper. So even if you didn't have basketball, football, and baseball competing for your child's talent, there would be a limiting factor. The barrier to entry would be cost.
5: Well, as Dave, who is watching us on YouTube, says, soccer is a hell of a lot cheaper than baseball or hockey for kids. Yeah, the sport itself is, because all you need is a ball and shoes. But the leagues, if you want to play on a team, that's what the cost really is.
7: Because we're talking CYC is fine.
5: Yeah. Let's talk to Tom and Glenn Carbon quickly. What's going on, Tom?
8: Hi, guys. Of course, there's the monetary angle to it. One thing about American collegiate soccer, though, is you only get to play 20 games in the fall, more or less. So you don't get the repetition within the age group like you do in Europe.
5: That's true, and that's why the absolute best players in this country are going to European academies. They don't stay in the United States because we don't have the same level of instruction here that they do in other countries. There, the other European countries and countries around the world are just more committed to it than we are. Appreciate the phone calls. Mm-hmm. We'll talk to John Rooney. Little Cardinals baseball is coming up when we come back. And as we talk about soccer, it is the biggest stage in the world right now in the men's national team. Quite a disappointing exit to this tournament. Just a not a very good performance at all on Monday, but the tournament does go on, and nothing today, but there are games tomorrow, and the biggest stage in the world, FanDuel, is changing the game right now. So let's say you've put a little wager on a player to score, and that player gets subbed out at some point during the game. Well, normally your bet goes along with him, and then it's off the table. Well, that's not what you want, and neither does FanDuel. So they introduced the thing called Super Sub, meaning if your player does get subbed out during the course of the match, somebody who replaces him, that substitute, is going to take on that bet for you. So you can stay in the game right up until the final whistle. Just go to FanDuel.com/Missouri to sign up. 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
7: 84 degrees and pretty cloudy out there. Clouds and some glimpses of blue sky or a thunderstorm, depending on where you are. A high of 88 tonight, clear to partly cloudy and very humid, a low of 71.
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4: Milwaukee won the first game 4-3 and then rolled in the second game 10-2.
5: It's not been very good for the Cardinals in this series against Milwaukee. They dropped the first one after having a 3-0 lead late. They let that one get away. And then yesterday, both of a doubleheader. That's not good. And there are two still games left to play. So, you know, maybe they can rebound here. But the Brewers are a very, very good team. And you know what's disappointing about yesterday, other than the losses? They got to Jacob Mizrowski early. They had a couple of home runs off the guy, and he doesn't normally give up that kind of meat. And he did yesterday. And Ivan Herrera hit a 102.4-mile-an-hour fastball out for a home run. I believe it's the hardest hit home run. And he's gotten him before. So, I mean, there was some encouraging stuff, and then they just couldn't hang on to a lead. So, if you're wondering where the Cardinals are, they are two games back of a wild card spot now with the Marlins right in front of them. Then it's the Phillies, then the Cubs. So Miami, Philly, and Chicago, those are your three wild cards if the season came to an end. So birds are right there in it. It's just a matter of having to not let this stretch of baseball get away from them. Because remember, about a week and a half ago, you might have been out, but we had a lot of conversations about this stretch. I mean, they got the Braves, they have the Cubs, they got Milwaukee, they have the Braves again. This is a tough stretch of baseball. Stay afloat, do well. They had been doing well until this Milwaukee series, so it's not looking good right now.
6: I didn't get to see, how was tarps off yesterday?
5: I think early, I mean, it was okay. I mean, you know, just not as many people as there were on Monday. There were a lot of people on Monday.
6: Yeah. We talked about this, how winning and being fun to watch is going to go a long way in helping the organic tarps off momentum continue.
5: Yeah.
6: Are you worried?
5: About what? Tarps off? No. If it dies, it dies. I mean, I hope it sticks around, but if it fizzles out, then it does. But I think it's a cool thing.
6: Do you think it's going to fizzle out if the Cardinals struggle?
5: I think for the rest of the year, there will at least be a few people out there doing it.
6: I think that's fair.
5: Even if they, now, if they start to play better, obviously those numbers will grow, but that's just a hard thing to keep up for an entire season.
6: I haven't done the math in a while, but as you know, I said the Cardinals were going to win 93 games. I think they're going to have to play like 20 games over 500 from here on out for them to hit that.
5: Yeah, they're not going to win 93 games. You got to stop making dumb declarations.
6: That was not a dumb declaration.
5: That was a very bad one.
6: Hey, okay, I will say this. On July 4th, of the two declarations that were made, mine was probably the worst.
5: It was the worst.
6: Yeah.
5: We were expecting to hook up with John Rooney. Have not been able to do that. And I don't know. We'll see if we do. But I got another thing for you. Let's go back to soccer for a minute.
6: Sure.
5: So yesterday, after our show, I guess the game started during our show. Egypt and Argentina.
6: Yes. And so, oh my gosh.
5: And so Egypt took a 2-0 lead. They actually had a goal wiped out, which I think is absolute BS. But the VAR intervened, like it always does, and really just ruins the game. They've got to do something about VAR because it's bad. So they waved off the goal, but then Egypt scored anyway, and they got the second goal. So it's 2-0. And Messi, Lionel Messi in Argentina, they're on the verge of being booted from the tournament.
6: Yep.
5: And then within a matter of minutes, they cough it up. And I have to...
6: I think it was 13 minutes for all the goals.
5: Yes. So Argentina ended up, you know, winning the game.
6: Yeah.
5: But they scored a couple of times and Messi got one. And I know you love the Spanish call. This is Andres Cantor, who is a legend.
6: Okay.
5: And this is when Messi scored this improbable goal I believe it was in the 90th minute or right around there. The game

0: ¡Gol! ¡Argentino! ¡Que este equipo no te va a dejar tirado! Dijo un día Messi. ¡Que está viejo, que tiene 39 viejos son los trapos! ¡Que está fundido, fundido! ¿Quién? ¡El relator!
1: Dude, Messi. I gotta tell you,
2: so good.
1: That's it is one of the, if you could argue,
2: yeah,
1: that's a, it could be number one all time, but it's definitely top five announcer losing his crap.
2: Yeah. No.
1: It just, it's awesome.
2: So here's the thing.
1: That, first of all, that guy's been doing that and
2: yeah,
1: he's been calling games 30 plus years. And if you don't know anything about him, that's his signature, is that he yells goal and he draws it out for like 30 seconds. I don't know how he's got the lungs for it, but he does. But he lost his crap so much yesterday that he couldn't even get it out.
2: Yeah,
1: that
2: was his voice.
1: Awesome.
2: It's so
1: awesome.
2: Good. So here's the thing. When we talk a lot about broadcasting in St. Louis because we have such a heritage and a legacy. But when you, a lot of times, whether it's like Al Michaels or Bob Costas or, you know, Jack Buck, and you have these great moments, they make the call, but then we say, you know what's so great is they let it breathe. They let the crowd, they let the environment, the excitement, the moment, they let it breathe and didn't talk over it. And I have realized that the best way to really give a moment like the Messi goal, it's full glory, is either to let it breathe or to just absolutely suffocate it with your call, which this guy did. And when I say he talked over it the whole time and yelled over it, it was so much better. So
1: it's,
2: I guess,
1: great.
2: you gotta pick one.
1: You either
2: have to let it breathe or you have to suffocate it.
1: Andres Cantor is a legend.
2: Yes.
1: He's just,
2: oh, so good.
1: Awesome stuff. And we were talking about the Telemundo broadcast where there's a little bit of a rift.
2: So I know, and maybe we can get more into this when we have more time, but there is some tension between Telemundo and Fox and NBC, because Telemundo is really pulling some English speakers, non-Spanish speakers. 20% of Telemundo's World Cup viewers say English is their primary language. And Telemundo has even leaned into the English speakers because they got Owen Wilson, who they note is not Latino nor known to speak Spanish, for an ad campaign. And Telemundo broke into English during a match to thank its English-speaking viewers
1: because,
2: for joining them.
1: Because even if you don't know what's being said, it is just far more exciting of a call.
2: And I think
1: there are fewer
2: ads, too. Like, they didn't break in with the water breaks, and it's more exciting of a call. I agree.
1: All right, so let's break from soccer for a moment. We are going to talk to Jen Cease at 11 o'clock about youth sports and youth soccer and how this country can catch up. But when we come back, Chief Washington Correspondent for Midas Touch, Scott McFarlane, will be on the show here on Chris and Amy on KMOX.
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11: Let's take a break.
12: Good idea.
11: Hey, Tom, what are you doing on that Amendment 4?
12: You know we fought for our freedom and rights. I'm not giving them away without a fight.
11: Four takes them?
12: That's exactly what Four does. For over 100 years, Missouri voters have used our constitutional power to act when the politicians refused. I'll be darned if I'm voting to pass on less freedom and power to my kids.
11: And doesn't Four also kill majority rule?
12: Yup. Creates minority rule, where just 5% of the most liberal statewide voters in one Missouri congressional district that block any citizen-led reform, making it nearly impossible to pass common-sense conservative citizen ballot measures.
11: That's crazy town stuff.
12: And we've needed our citizen ballot measure power to pass some big conservative stuff, like outlawing tax hikes without voter approval, lobbyist reforms, and term limits for career politicians.
11: No way I'm letting a tiny fraction of liberals derail our conservative power. I'm no on Amendment 4.
12: Hard no on 4.
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1: Every Wednesday, we talk to Chief Washington Correspondent for Midas Touch, Scott McFarland, formerly CBS News. You might recall him there. And he is with us on the Quiver River Electric guest line today. Lots to get into with Scott. How's it going, sir?
14: Good morning to you both. Good to talk to you.
1: Well, it's good to have you with us, and we're doing well. I know you didn't ask. We are doing well. How is Mitch McConnell doing? What is going on there? Because there was a report a couple of days ago that he was brain dead. And then yesterday you've got the likes of Scott Jennings saying, well, I'll just talk to him. He's doing fine. So what's going on with him?
14: Here's a bad sign. The governor of Kentucky, Andy Beshear, has asked Mitch McConnell to update Kentuckians on McConnell's health. He wants some version of a proof of life. He says that Mitch McConnell owes it to his constituents to tell them how he's doing. That the governor is not only asking, but Chris and Amy, that the governor is asking publicly through a publicized memo, it's not a good sign that there's open communications on this. You referenced the

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2: But Mitch McConnell is no rank-and-file senator. He obviously has outsized influence inside his party, so people would like to know what's going on. And I'll tell you, Chris and Amy, what struck me over the last 24 hours, there is just a distasteful, joking discourse on social media about Mitch McConnell's health. It is really in horrible taste, no matter one's political persuasions or their views on McConnell.
3: And I think what's also interesting about it is when Biden was president, you know, it was just nonstop from that side of the aisle. It was nonstop. Oh, he's not fit to be there. Clearly, he's losing it. And we could see there was some deterioration there. We could all see that. But it's, why is there not the same sort of concern now for McConnell?
2: Much different role. I mean, again, he's a legislator. He doesn't have the ability to singularly, unilaterally do anything in government the way a president or a cabinet member does. And he still has some outsized sway, even in diminished physical capacity. He still has the ability to put his name on things, to put his staff on things, and to leverage it on behalf of his constituents in the Commonwealth of Kentucky. You know, that's my argument for why, even diminished or even invisible from the public eye, Mitch McConnell can still be impactful. A president has to have executive function, has to have full faculties. This is a bit different, but that the governor of Kentucky has just asked Mitch McConnell for a proof of life means there's obviously something going on here. And if the governor has to call him out publicly, it's clear the governor is not getting answers privately.
4: Yeah, Scott, we'll keep an eye on that situation for sure. Meanwhile, overnight, there were strikes from the U.S. to Iran, Iran and the U.S. exchanging strikes, I should say. And President Trump has said that the ceasefire with Iran is over. He called the leaders of Iran scum. Where are we with that right now in the strikes?
2: He also called the leaders of Iran cuckoo, Amy. So they're scum and they're cuckoo. And
4: which isn't necessarily wrong.
2: And with due respect to Cocoa Puffs, sometimes cuckoo has a good connotation. It doesn't mean he's wrong. It's typically on Earth One, a uniquely provocative thing to say on the world stage, and geopolitically it would seem to be poisonous to call somebody with whom you're trying to engage in peace talks scum and cuckoo. For Trump, it's hard to differentiate between him trying to get negotiating leverage and him watching openly a peace plan fall apart. It's one of those two things. Oil prices, oil futures have soared on this news. There seems to be a war footing underway at the Pentagon because Central Command struck 80 targets while we were sleeping last night, and Iran has promised to strike back. This has all the hallmarks of a peace plan falling apart. And this war, among its many downsides, was a political albatross for Trump and his allies. And we are closer now to the election than we were when the peace process began. We are less than 120 days, and this thing could be a real risk for Republican incumbents coast to coast.
3: Scott McFarland with us on KMOX. And yesterday, Graham Plantner, who had won the primary in Maine, and he's gotten a lot of attention because now there's a sexual assault allegation against him. Much of the Democratic Party has said he needs to go now and he needs to back out of the race. Yesterday he was defiant, but there is reporting that he and his side are looking for ways to exit. So what's going to happen here?
2: Every hour he waits, every day he waits, he makes life harder for his own party. How do we know this? Well, we have some recent experience with this, don't we, Chris? We watched in the summer of 2024 when people were trying to push President Biden out of the race. The longer he waited, those weeks he kept hanging on made the runway shorter for Kamala Harris. Every day Graham Plantner waits, the runway is shorter for a Democratic candidate who would have to stand up a campaign and have this uniquely narrow field in which to fight Susan Collins, to raise money, to put up ads, to have a campaign. This is a lose-lose situation for Democrats at the moment.

0: moment as Graham Plattner clings to his candidacy. There's nobody here in Washington, I mean nobody, who thinks he's going to stick around and run this race into the ground. This is like the SS Minnow. It's going to get crashed into shore. Gilligan, the skipper, Ginger, Marianne, everybody's going to be stuck. It's just a matter of how fast they reckon with that truth and try to put somebody else on the boat.
1: And a lot of prominent Democrats who previously supported Plattner are publicly, openly rescinding their support for him.
0: There's nobody left. I mean, everybody found their lifeboats. Bernie Sanders was the person who championed this campaign. He's bailed. Elizabeth Warren, Ro Khanna of California, was one of the most forthright defenders of Graham Plattner after the first set of allegations. They're all gone. He's got no infrastructure. The Democratic Party says it will not give him money. It will not give him resources. You can't win a battleground Senate race without the party's money and the party's muscle. He has to get off of this ship. But for now, he's sticking with it.
2: So who ultimately replaces him, because there's just no real way that he can stay in this race as we're discussing?
0: These are not household names, but in Maine, they are among Democrats. The Secretary of State in Maine is a woman named Shenna Bellows. She did the cable TV circuit pretty robustly in 2023 because she was the one. She was the first one to try to get Trump's name off the ballot, claiming the January 6th insurrection made him ineligible to hold office in America. She didn't win that fight, but she got some notoriety. She's one of them. There are some failed gubernatorial candidates out there who came up short in their gubernatorial primary in Maine. They have a campaign infrastructure. One's a former Biden Health Administration official. One is a former state senator. They have at least the capacity to stand up a campaign rapidly, but they're doing this from scratch. And that's tough when you're fighting an institutional legend like the Republican Senator Susan Collins in Maine.
1: You know, when you're looking at candidates that are winning key races, whether locally or on a national scale, I bring this up because you have Zohran Mamdani in New York. Is that indicative of a rise of Democratic Socialists in America, or is that unique to New York? When you go to this Maine race, so goes Susan Collins, so goes the Republican Party, or do you think this seat's unique to Maine?
0: This is going to be unique because Maine is always unique. Maine always cuts a different political complexion from the rest of the country. But we should all pay attention to the rise of Democratic Socialists of America, at least in terms of a political science lesson. This is a reckoning inside the Democratic Party with who they want to be. Do they want to fight fire with fire in the era of Trump? Do they want to throw sharp elbows, break norms, shatter norms, and fight, fight, fight? Or do they want to try to restore the normalcy that existed before Trump? They're having that battle right now. You're seeing it play out in primaries. It's going to decide who wins the primary in Michigan, another battleground state where you have an insurgent candidate against an institutionalist. You're going to see that play out in Wisconsin in the gubernatorial primaries. They're going to hash this out now, perhaps setting the stage for what kind of candidate they want to nominate in 2028. Do you want to be Trump against Trump, or do you want to turn the page on this Trumpism the way President Biden tried to do?
2: Scott McFarlane, we enjoy these conversations. Let's do it again next Wednesday.
0: Did I show myself to be a dude when I mentioned Ginger and Marianne early on in the Gilligan's Island conversation?
2: It's a reference, Scott, that might be a little dated.
1: No, it's what the youths are talking about.
2: The youths are talking about Ginger and Marianne.
0: Thank you, Amy. Thank you, Amy.
1: You're welcome, Scott.
2: Thank you, Scott. We're on your side. Don't worry. Scott McFarlane, Chief Washington Correspondent for Midas Touch. Hour 3 of the show starts next.
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4: It is 11 o'clock, and right now in downtown St. Louis, we've got sunshine, 84 degrees, and some clouds as well. I'm Debbie Monterey. A new analysis shows even higher premiums for those on Affordable Care Act health plans in the coming year. ABC's Sherry Preston has more on the costs.
5: Public filings show 77 insurers who provide coverage through the Affordable Care Act are proposing a second straight year of double-digit premiums. On average, premiums that'll be 14% higher. The companies cite mounting health care costs and the recent expiration of enhanced subsidies for the higher premiums. The people hit the hardest will be those who don't qualify for financial help. A recent Georgetown University analysis shows many of them have seen their costs double or even triple, and those costs will go up even more next year.
4: Kentucky's governor says GOP Senator Mitch McConnell owes the state an explanation for his three-week-long hospitalization amid a swirl of online rumors about McConnell's health. We get more from ABC's Stephen Portnoy.
6: In a letter to the 84-year-old seven-term senator, Kentucky's Democratic governor says citizens of his state have grown increasingly concerned about Mitch McConnell's health and his ability to hold office. Andy Beshear asks that McConnell fully update Kentuckians on his current status. Top Republicans in the Senate say they've spoken with McConnell this week by phone, describing him as engaged and eager to return to work. But McConnell's office has not said why he remains hospitalized.
4: St. Louis Public Schools weighing options that would shrink the number of schools from 62 down to somewhere between 40 and 47. That could mean new buildings, new bus routes, or different grade groupings for some kids. SLPS holding the first of three community meetings tonight from 5 to 7 at Vachon High School. No decisions will be made at these meetings, but the district says it's an opportunity for community members to learn more about the plan and provide feedback. You may have heard the phrase, it's 10 p.m., do you know where your children are? But what about your dog?
7: O'Fallon Police and Animal Control Officer Danielle Lamb says summer is the busiest season for her.
8: Kids are home more often, so they tend to let the dog out more often, out the front door, or they don't shut a gate, or they don't lock the side yard. So summer is pretty busy as far as animals at large go.
7: Lamb says the majority of calls revolve around loose animals and dog bites. And while heat waves can sometimes bring higher volumes of calls, she says last week was pretty average.
8: From the 1st to the 7th, we had 20 animal calls, and 15 of them were animals that had gotten out.
7: Lamb adds that she didn't have to rescue any pets from hot cars, which was a relief. Jade Aubrey, KMOX News.
9: Sunshine mixing with clouds, quite warm and humid this afternoon with a stray thunderstorm mainly to the south and east of St. Louis, the high 89. Mainly clear tonight, warm and muggy, low 74. Sunshine and building clouds tomorrow, very warm and humid with a high of 91. Look for a couple of heavy, gusty thunderstorms late tomorrow into tomorrow night. From the Saliga Heating and Cooling Weather Desk, I'm AccuWeather meteorologist Joe Lundberg on 104.1 FM KMOX.
4: And right now, we've got some clouds moving through downtown St. Louis. It's 84 degrees. I'm Debbie Monterey, KMOX News.
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2: Chris
10: Chris and Amy on KMOX. We are with you until 12 o'clock. Then the Gas House Gang, Tom Ackerman and me, we will talk some Cardinals baseball then. Jesse Rogers will talk ball with us at 12:30 today. Time to go to the Quiver River Electric guest line. We welcome in one of our soccer experts here, broadcaster on Y98 for City SC, and Jen Cease is with us now on KMOX. Good morning, Jen.
11: Good morning.
10: We were talking about youth soccer in America and how there have been all these voices discussing what the problems are here, why the U.S. men's national team ultimately doesn't compete at the level they should, and what's wrong with the youth levels and why we have not caught up to other countries. What is your take on it? Is it a problems with pay to play? Is it something beyond that? Is it that kids just don't stay interested in soccer because they develop interests in other sports? What is it, do you think, is the problem here?
11: Yeah, I wish it was one thing, but it never is. I mean, as somebody who played in the system, and I remember my dad, you know, probably wanting to roll over when he first saw what a club bill looked like, and it was nothing near to what it looks like nowadays. Yeah. And I don't think we can just pick on soccer for that. I think we can pick on a lot of sports for that it is just so expensive to get your kids to play a sport, especially the more competitive they want to be. So that's definitely one factor. It costs a lot. I mean, I just got the kids registered for their next club seasons, and besides the fact that every season we seem to be ordering a new uniform, which I think is ridiculous because we're not pro players and we're not sponsoring anybody here. I'm looking at probably $300 to $400 per kid per month because I have to make monthly installments because I cannot afford the whole thing.
10: Oh.
11: So it is really like next to our mortgage per month, it is our highest cost when it comes to my kids playing something that they love and to get good coaching, to get what they want to do at that level. And I'll tell you, all of our bosses, Steve Moore, forwarded me an article that was posted on X, and it's right. It talks a little bit about the fact that it seems like that the ultimate goal for most of us as parents, and myself too as players, is can you get your kid to the D1 level? And if we did it, we can kind of wash our hands clean, and we did it. And that's really not necessarily the path for everybody. And it doesn't mean you're going to go then to the NWSL on the women's side or the, you know, MLS on the men's side in the United States or wherever else you might want to go. So, yeah, it is a different thing. We don't live soccer. We don't breathe soccer. When we go outside and play, there's a multitude of things that kids do, which I don't think is necessarily a bad thing. But the grassroots part is just not something that we do. And we also, I have to mention, this is the first time since St. Louis City SC came to St. Louis that we have an academy system where, like the big clubs abroad do, where the kids that make that, the young men who make that, their families don't pay. Now, if you want to go travel and watch your kid play somewhere, you'll pay for that. But you don't pay for that because the club is investing back into the community. You don't get that when you play for SLISA, when you play for ECNL, NPL, all the acronym leagues. The DA on the girl side, you just don't get it.
12: So, I mean, it feels like this pay-to-play system is so big in the United States. And as we mentioned, I mean, it's self-limiting right now because the sport is going to prematurely and unnecessarily eliminate what would have been maybe really talented kids from the sport because their families just can't afford this system. They can't get the training. They can't play on the teams they need to play for. So, I mean, are we kind of doomed? How do you fix it if it's this big? And I mean, why would a sport commit a conicide? I mean, that's what it would be doing, saying, hey, you know what?
11: We'll
12: get rid of all the money.
11: Well, to your point, when St. Louis City SC came to St. Louis, we were really happy until our top, you know, our clubs in the area, and it's all of them. It's Blue Fuse, it's St. Louis Scott Gallagher, it's Missouri Rush. It's even the little ones like Pulping and myself and friends. We ran a small club in Oakville when I lived in Oakville called Oakville United. It was a little thing. Let me tell you, it was expensive to run that club, and we didn't pay our coaches. It was on a volunteer basis. We all happened to have soccer experience, and it was still a lot of money to rent fields, to get uniforms, to register into leagues. Tournament fees are huge. So, yeah, there's a little bit of that, you know, kind of all around. And you're right. When St. Louis City SC came, guess where all the top male talent wanted to go? They wanted to go try out for Academy. Well, guess who that irritated? All the clubs with the top teams. Lou Hughes, Scott Gallagher, Missouri Rush. They weren't necessarily happy about that because their best players would then go to Academy. And that is a different concept in other countries. That is an honor in other countries to have a local club, and then you have a player that's been developed, and they get called into maybe the pro team's academy at whatever level it might be. That's an honorable thing. Here it was like, hey, you're stealing my players. And it's like, well, yeah, they want to go play for the best. So we do. You have kind of that, you know, we don't want to cannibalize it, but we're paying a lot of money, and none of the leagues work together. If you go to the girls' academy, they will say, we're the pathway to NWSL. If you go to the ECNL, they go, we're the pathway to the NWSL. And on the boys' side, I think they're even more. So all these leagues are in competition with one another as well, and we don't have U.S. Soccer. And I don't know what power U.S. Soccer has, but we don't have U.S. Soccer saying, hey, let's build an official funnel into our program, and this is what we will do. But that would take a lot of people, like you said, Amy, feeling willing to lose a little bit of money, and that is not popular here.
10: Yeah, that's just not going to happen because nobody, these clubs don't care about that. They care about making their money. They don't care about what the men's national team looks like down the road. And, you know, then it seems to me like, OK, we keep doing this, but then we're just going to keep having the same results and then get pissed off at the results every 4 years. Like, why does the men's national team not make it past this round? Oh, well, I don't want to lose money on my club team. So I guess we'll never fix this problem then.
11: Yeah, and our focus has seemed to be, and I think it's prevalent on the boys' side as well. I'm just more recent, I know about the girls' side because my oldest will be going to SLU for soccer on a D1 scholarship, which, thank God, because when people congratulate us and say, oh my God, that's so great, she's not going to have to pay for school. I'm like, we already did. We already paid for the school. We did it all these years in soccer. I'm happy for her, but we paid for it. And when we went out to her showcase, into the finals, they have showcases. We go out to California, so you can imagine what that costs. Just to get into the parking lot every single day, $20. You have one game, you go into the parking lot, $20. Granted, everybody tries to pile in one van if you can, but it's an exorbitant amount of money. The locations that are hosting the tournament make a lot of money. The clubs make a lot of money. The uniforms make a lot of money. And I'm not saying you shouldn't be in it to make money. Of course, it costs. In Oakville, when we ran our club, we used Oakville High School, and we did pay them a fee. It was a very reasonable fee, but to use their fields. Those aren't free. So unless you've got a complex like St. Louis City, who's got a training academy and their own fields, and they've got places to put you, and they're willing to kitch you up, if you will, with your two uniforms. And by the way, if your kid hasn't grown, I don't see why we're ordering new uniforms every year. Then it's going to continue to be this way. And we have to also point to the fact that in America, we like a lot of other sports as well. There is, you can hear Taylor Twellman. He'll talk about both sides of it. Taylor Twellman will talk about how he played baseball, how he was kind of a multi-sport athlete, but went on to do great things. But at the same time, in other countries, they don't do that. They don't play baseball. They don't play American football. They go into soccer, and that is pretty much their lifeblood for the most part. So I do think it is a multifaceted kind of issue, and I think if you're going to have any sort of answer, it's going to have to be U.S. soccer that says, how do we want athletes to come in? How do we want them trained? And this, everybody else can have their own leagues if you want to, but this right here is your pathway in. I think it might have to come down to that.
12: No, that's actually a really good solution, because you would think U.S. soccer after a while is going to get fed up, partly because of what we were talking about with the pay-to-play, but also because of this question, which I'll ask you, which has been the debate for the past couple of months. If the United States didn't have Major League Baseball, the NHL, the NBA, and the NFL competing for all of our athletes, and let's say the United States focused solely on soccer in the way that a lot of other countries do, or at least, you know, primarily on soccer, would the United States be the best team in the world or one of the best teams, or not necessarily?
11: I guess it's kind of one way or the other. The funny debate, right, is like, if you take LeBron James and you put him into soccer, wouldn't he be awesome? And the fact is no, not necessarily. You have to be good at the skills. But given his athleticism, given his ability to seem to probably learn just about anything, a really good athlete with enough time and training and touches can probably also be an excellent soccer player. I don't know. I was also asked if Bo Jackson would be good. I don't know. But, yeah, if we have our prime athletes also either also considering soccer as one of the big ones to choose from, or you don't have as much distraction from what you would get the most attention in this country, I mean, just think about the coverage here. There's a local radio station in our town. I will not say them. But they were at Ballpark Village doing a live event for one of the games. And other than the World Cup, I never hear them talk about soccer unless it's to take pot shots at soccer. Just not necessarily that thing. So I do think that would help some of it. But to your guy's point earlier, there's a ton of talent we miss because you cannot afford to pay $300 for a uniform, another $300 for your sign-up fee, another $300, this is your monthly fee, and you're not done paying until the season's practically over.
10: Yeah, and I'm starting to think that the cost is the biggest hurdle, and that we have, even with all the kids who are focusing on other sports, we have enough. We have 340 million people in the country. Right. We have millions and millions of children in the country. There is no reason that we don't have enough numbers of people to train them well to play soccer. So I think
11: that's the other thing I'll throw out there, though, real quick, though, is I don't remember who posted this, but trying to get further coaching licenses, I don't know how it works in other sports, but to continue to go up and get your, you know, you start with a, I don't remember what letter, a G, F, something license, and as you move towards an A, that's your highest license you can get in the United States. It is a, you can pay hundreds of dollars for just getting your license. You got to pass a class, and it's a pretty intense classes at each level, but you're also paying for your travel. You're paying for your hotel there. So there's a lot of people that are like, I can't afford to go get further licensing. So in U.S., and nobody pays for that. You pay for that out of your own pocket. So I think that's also a deterrent as well.
10: Jen Cease, we love you. Thank you.
11: Thank you, guys.
10: Jen Cease, broadcaster on Y98, City SC. Their season resumes on July 16th, by the way. They will play here at Energizer Park, and that will be against Sporting KC, those dirty people from Kansas City. Ugh,
12: the worst. I don't think there's anybody worse than Sporting KC.
10: I mean, come on, what are we doing here? By the way, Christian Pulisic is just, he is just taking it.
12: He's taking it.
10: He is taking it from Carly Lloyd. Like one of the best female players we've ever had, who's won two World Cups of her own and Olympic gold medals, because he was talking about his foot injury and after the game. And he's like, I twisted my ankle. I'll rest up. I'll be OK. And they're like, no, tape that up and get your ass back out there. It's the most important game of the year.
12: Of your life, possibly.
10: Yes. Unbelievable, this guy. It's Chris and Amy show on 104.1 FM KMOX.
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3: 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KMOX, the voice of St. Louis.
12: Ron, have you ever heard of a question of the week?
10: I have heard of it.
12: We do that. Did you know that?
10: I've been a part of it.
12: Okay. Well, we have a question of the week. At Chris Amy KMOX on the Twitters. The question of the week, CDs, DVDs, vinyl, oh my, do you still buy physical media? If so, what do you buy? Riddle me this. Did you write that for it to be a poem?
26: No.
12: Matthew?
26: Well, I wanted to include like the different types of physical media, but I didn't mean it to be a poem. Mm. Well, they rhyme?
12: Yeah.
10: Yeah, it's a lot less cool now that you didn't do it on purpose.
12: Yeah, but. CDs, vinyl, oh my, do you still buy physical media? What kind do you buy?
26: Wow,
12: that's pretty. Lord. What a bunch of dorks on this show.
10: Yeah, go to @ChrisAmyKMOX on Twitter and place your vote. I like it. I like to, I don't always do it. I do enjoy the convenience of buying something digitally and having it right away. But there is something that is more enjoyable about taking it off a shelf, picking it up, buying it, opening it.
12: You know what?
10: I kind of like that.
12: So I didn't even think about this because we have someone on Twitter who said newspaper. But the thing is, I was thinking maybe audio, like CDs, DVDs, visual, like VHS tapes. But I guess I do buy physical media. If you include newspapers and books, I do not have a Kindle. I never read books on my phone or on a screen whenever I travel. Yes, even on airplanes, I will lug 10 pounds of books with me.
10: That's wild.
12: Before I bring a Kindle. I get so tired of looking at screens. And I also...
10: They're not like screens, though.
12: There's not the
10: light that's coming through.
12: I love
10: it's different.
12: The paper. I love the feel. I love turning the page. I earmark all my pages. I write in the margins. I underline.
10: You can write in margins on Kindle.
12: I know you can, but it's still not turning the page the same way and feeling the book in your hand. And I also, for a long time, got the paper New York Times and Wall Street Journal delivered daily because I love the sound. I love the... newspaper and reading it. it's the best. Does that count, Matthew? Or are you talking primarily about visual and audio?
26: I mean, it counts. I mean, I wouldn't count books as media, but it's still a tangible thing, you know, as compared to a Kindle or a Nook, like you said.
12: I'm not going to lie. I wouldn't buy CDs again. You remember the...
26: Big binders
12: of CDs?
10: Oh, it's just that's too much.
12: That was a lot.
10: And it's heavy.
26: It's fun. But I don't carry it in my car, but I've got a CD player in my apartment. My buddy brings over his CDs and his albums. We play records and CDs. And I've got a buddy who's into hi-fi audio, so he buys really nice pressings of albums and CDs. Not original copies, but ones that have been remastered and remixed. And yeah, they do sound better, I think, than like your traditional streaming, like or traditional CDs or records. There's definitely a new niche for this, for like this hi-fi quality. And maybe it's not new, but I'm getting into it now. It's really cool.
12: Well, I love vinyl. I love vinyl records. And in fact, they're having an issue keeping up with demand for vinyl because the machines are so old. And when parts break, they have to go to Europe to try to find. I know it was Jack White's
10: Third Man
12: Records. Yes. And then we toured his studio and then where they make the vinyls. And they were waiting for some pieces from Germany because this machinery is so old. And it's not like
10: the machinery that actually makes the records.
12: The records, yes. And it's not like kids are going to school today to learn how to fix these machines.
26: Yeah.
12: So it's pretty interesting, the demand.
26: We had a couple of texts throughout the week and with Hancock and Kelly on Monday that we didn't get to. We had a Trucker Mike from Godfrey says he has over 5,000 CDs and over 1,000 DVDs. He still watches and listens to both.
12: Nice.
26: I just want to know where he stores them all.
10: I think what's interesting are the people who have, and this, I guess, kind of kills their hobby, but people who have like almost every video game ever made, going back to, Atari, Nintendo Entertainment System, like all that stuff, and they got them on shelves in a special room. I mean, that goes away with GameStop moving on from that, or with Xbox and PlayStation moving on from that, and then stores like GameStop, they're just probably going to go away unless people are coming in for vintage stuff. But in that case, there's probably not a whole lot of money in it for a company like GameStop.
12: I miss the experience. Like, you knew it was Friday night when your friend came over and your parents would take you to Blockbuster. Or we went to a store called, it just said Videos. It was in a strip mall, it just said Videos. And we went to Videos. And you would pick out your movies and know that you were going to go home and make popcorn and watch the movie.
10: Yeah.
12: I really do miss that whole experience.
10: Yeah. And but, I do too. I think there is some value as a human in having to wait a little bit.
12: Yeah.
10: And not because it is nice if you're sitting on the couch or you've got people over and you're like, hey, what movie do you want to watch? And then somebody says, let's watch this. You go, well, guess what? We can pay for it. We can rent it right now.
12: Yeah.
10: Or there's an app that it's on. Let's go get it. But there was something great about maybe it not being available to you in the moment and he got to go to Blockbuster.
12: It was
10: or he
12: got
10: to
12: so
10: go
12: fun.
10: To Family Video. Or you got to go to Dave's Movies and More. That was my place. and then you go in and you're like, oh, please, please, please be here. And then you walk up to the shelf and it's not there. Damn it. But it's on the pile in the counter because it just got returned.
12: Matt's too young for this. But do you remember when like maybe your friend's parents got a fancy new car or something and it had the 6-disc CD
10: I had that.
12: Player?
10: My first car had that.
12: That was like luxury. You're like, what are we, millionaires? We've got a 6-disc player in our car?
10: I had one of my Ford Escort, and it was in the trunk, which sucked.
12: What?
10: So you had to put in your 6 CDs, and then like you couldn't change your mind. You had to pick the 6 CDs you wanted to listen to, and that thing would get stuck.
12: Oh.
26: My CD player at home is my parents' old one, and it holds 5. And so my buddy will bring his binder of CDs. He puts in 5 CDs, and like that's our entertainment for the next couple hours. And we'll still, you know, hang out on top of that and drink and talk over the music. But yeah, it's fun to have CDs and records going. Sorry.
10: I think Pajeski's just friends with old men.
26: Yeah.
10: You know?
12: Isn't that a movie? Friends with Old Men. I think Probably. It's No Country for Old Men. Yeah.
10: Go to our Twitter account, at Chris, which is much different than what you're thinking. At Chris Amy, KMOX, go and vote in our Twitter poll question of the week. You should be following us anyway. If you're not doing it, why aren't you doing it? Well, it is the biggest stage in the world in soccer, and unfortunately, there will be no action tonight, but tomorrow, France and Morocco are at it. The French, by many estimations, the best team in the world right now. Are they going to win the whole thing? Well, you can stay in on the action all the way through until the final whistle with FanDuel, and here's how. FanDuel is changing the game, and they know that a lot of times if you've placed a wager on a player and the player gets subbed out of the game, well, your bet goes along with that player. So they've introduced FanDuel Super Sub, which means if that player gets subbed out of the game, whoever comes in to replace him, well, your bet stays with that guy instead. 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
12: 84 degrees and cloudy with some patches of blue sky outside Studio B. A high today of 88, maybe some thunderstorms in spots this afternoon. Tonight, clear to partly cloudy and humid, a low of 71.
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16: All right, I guess we're playing a game today.
17: It's the newlywed game, since we've been apart for so long.
16: Oh, because you were gone, and
17: then
16: I was gone. I was gone for a few days.
17: I was gone, you were gone, we were all gone.
16: Yeah.
17: And so we're going to play the newlywed game to see how well you and I know each other.
16: Oh, all right. Well,
17: I can tell you what's going to happen.
16: Huh.
17: You're going to know all of my answers because I overshare, and I'm going to know nothing about you because you have this appearance of being, open. I talk about everything when really you share nothing. I know nothing about you.
16: You know plenty. There's enough to know. All right, let's play this damn game.
18: All right, Amy.
17: Okay.
18: I'm going to ask you a question about Ranji. And we're going to keep the timer to about 5 seconds, okay? We're going to try to do rapid fire. We're going to see how well you really know your co-host.
17: Okay.
18: What is Chris Ranji's biggest pet peeve?
17: When people order a bunch of drinks at Starbucks.
16: It's not necessarily wrong.
17: Okay.
16: It may not be number one. It's one or 1A, because number one is people who, when the light is green and there's traffic.
17: That's right.
16: And they just go, even though there's not enough space for them to clear the intersection. And then the red light comes, and then they're stuck in the middle of the intersection. That's my number one. But number two is ordering 20 drinks at Starbucks. And then the rest of us have to wait.
17: Yeah, for the mobile pickup.
16: Yeah, the mobile pickup people.
18: Ranji, how well do you know your co-host, Amy? Tell me what her middle name is.
16: Is it Renee?
17: Amy Renee?
16: I don't know.
17: No.
18: I was going to guess
16: Amy Lynn.
17: You're not closer.
16: Leah.
17: No. Louise.
16: I think I did know that.
17: It's,
16: I was like,
17: Louise?
16: Of course it's an old lady's name.
17: It's like grandma's name.
16: Yeah. See? Yes. An old lady's name.
18: Amy, if Ranj could go anywhere in the country for vacation, where would it be?
17: Okay, eliminating Chicago to see the wife and kids, I would say Boston or New York City.
18: Pick one.
17: New York City.

0: City.
1: That, very good. Very good. Yeah.
2: Nice.
1: Well, I'm impressed.
0: Thank you.
1: Yeah, I like cities.
0: Yeah,
1: I like going to cities.
0: And I know, and here's how I know, because we've talked about Boston before, and when you say, oh yeah, I love Boston, it's like, oh yeah, it's like, no, you're right, Boston's very cool. You know what I mean? It felt very much like a second place, not a first place.
1: Like, I don't need to go to the beach. I don't need this LA stuff. Take me to a big, grimy city. That's what I want.
0: Yeah. Your big, grimy self.
1: You know, number two is New Orleans. I love New Orleans.
0: See, I think I would have gotten that one wrong. I would have said Boston, maybe.
1: Yeah.
3: Ranji, how old is Amy?
1: 42.
0: Yes!
1: Yeah.
0: I didn't think you would get that.
1: Yeah. Yeah.
0: That's pretty good.
1: Yep. I know things.
0: Yeah, you do.
3: Amy, what is a word or phrase that Ranji says all the time?
0: You're fine.
1: True. I do say that.
3: My bell is broken.
1: You broke the bell?
0: You broke your dinger?
3: My dinger's not dinging super.
1: Oh, dude, don't over-ding. Because Amy...
0: You're fine.
1: Yeah. Amy spazzes out a lot. And so I'm like, you're fine.
0: You're fine.
1: Yeah.
0: Or it's fine.
1: It's fine. Yeah, that's I do say that
0: you're
1: a lot.
0: You're fine. It's fine.
3: Ranji, who is Amy's hiking buddy that she talks about all the time?
1: Noah.
0: That's right.
1: Yeah, come on, that was easy.
0: A layup.
3: Layup.
0: Here's the thing. It was super easy, but sometimes you don't listen. So I thought maybe.
1: Correct.
3: Sorry, what?
1: Ding.
0: What?
3: Amy, who is Ranji's best friend?
0: Oh, okay. This isn't fair. He's got like five of them.
1: So your answer is?
0: Locally, Marty.
1: I would say no. I don't have a best friend.
0: That's like you have five.
1: I just that's right.
0: Yes.
1: I think you were closer to correct
0: close
1: with your
0: because
1: instinct.
0: I'm like, you've got five of them. He doesn't have one guy.
1: It's the same way I look at when people say, "What's your favorite movie or favorite song?" I don't know.
0: Yeah.
1: Like I like a bunch of stuff.
0: Yeah.
1: Yeah.
0: That's why I had to tailor some of mine to when I was a kid. And that's why, okay, you're right. That's a trick question because you have five. I can think of like five guys that you talk about, but you don't have a best one.
1: No, and I don't understand how people, and I do get how people have a best friend. I mean, that's common.
0: Yeah.
1: I get that, but I don't understand like having a favorite movie.
0: Yeah.
1: They're all different. I mean, there's not, I don't know.
0: It depends
1: that's just a
0: on
1: weird
0: the day.
1: Concept to me.
0: Yeah. But I did add one for a kid, actually.
3: Yeah. I could ask that you one.
0: Ask that one.
3: What was Amy's favorite movie as a little kid?
0: As a kid.
3: Ranji?
1: Oh, probably The Parent Trap or some crap like that. I don't know.
0: No, I'm too old for that.
1: Are you?
0: Top Gun.
1: Oh,
0: remember?
1: Oh, yeah,
0: because
1: I was
0: Kelly McGillis twice for Halloween.
1: Which is wild.
0: Was Charlie.
1: Yeah, I don't know how that happened.
0: I had a leather jacket and a skirt. And
1: did people know what you were?
0: Of course I'd explain it. No, because I had a leather jacket and a white shirt and
3: Amy, what is Ranji's go-to karaoke song? And follow-up question, does he even enjoy karaoke?
0: Interesting. Oh, no. I feel like such a failure. He doesn't enjoy karaoke.
1: Correct.
0: When he is forced to sing it, which I feel like he's never been forced to sing karaoke. I didn't know he was forced to sing karaoke.
1: Well,
0: is it U2 or Michael Jackson?
1: It is not.
0: Okay.
1: I did karaoke once.
0: Okay.
1: And it was the Oasis song. I can't think of what it is now. Don't Look Back in Anger.
3: Don't Look Back in Anger.
1: That was it. It's a great karaoke crowd song.
0: Okay.
1: So I went with that. But I do despise karaoke.
0: Yeah.
1: And when somebody suggests, let's go, I'm like, come on, man.
0: I can't. Well, that's why
1: you
0: I
1: might
0: can't
1: as well
0: believe...
1: pull out a board game at the table.
0: I can't believe you were forced into it. I think I would have said that you never did.
1: I think I was imbibing.
3: Mm, of course. Yeah. You have to. Ranji, Amy didn't start running until her mid-20s, but what sport did she grow up playing?
0: Sports.
1: Hockey.
0: Sports.
3: Sports.
0: Yes.
3: There's more than one.
0: Can you name... You get a point for that. You get a point for each sport.
1: Soccer.
0: Yep.
1: Yeah.
0: And?
1: Everybody.
0: You know this. We've talked about it.
1: Tennis.
0: Yes.
3: I don't know if I knew that one.
1: Man.
0: Nice work. You cleaned house.
1: You think I don't listen, do you? Screw you.
0: You don't
1: listen. Why do I know all these
0: things?
1: What
0: time are we supposed to break?
3: 10 minutes ago.
1: Come on. We're not worried about that.
3: Amy, without looking, what is Chris Ranji's phone number?
1: Whoa. Slow down.
3: Oh, sorry.
0: Yeah. I know what it starts with. I know the first six.
3: 618?
1: Yeah.
0: But I know, I know
1: okay,
0: the,
1: all right,
0: I don't
1: all right.
0: Say
1: that's
0: that.
1: Enough.
0: I know
1: I'm
0: the
1: a 618
0: first...
1: or everybody knows that.
0: Yeah.
3: Two. I'm just guessing now. All right. I'll give you a real one.
0: Okay.
3: Will Ranji go get coffee with you?
0: One in four times that I ask, And then he says yes.
1: That's correct.
0: Yes. It's 1 in 4 times.
1: That is correct.
2: That's good. That's good.
1: Yeah.
0: Even if he says yes to all four, it's still 1 in 4.
1: That's correct. You nailed it.
0: I know.
1: Wow.
0: I know.
1: Bonus points.
3: Ranji, when is Amy's birthday?
1: Is it November? I remember 2 birthdays. 3. Both of my parents.
0: And Jesus.
1: And my 1 grandmother only.
0: Interesting.
1: Because it was the day before mine. That's it.
3: I think we should just not tell him when it is.
0: So no, don't tell him. We're not going to tell him, but you're not close. You're not close.
1: No.
0: I know yours because it's 314 day.
1: Yeah, that's easy.
0: Yeah. No, we'll just surprise you. Because here's the thing. You're going to know.
1: Surprise me on your birthday.
0: Yeah, you're going to know it's wrong. And then one day I'll be like, it's today.
3: That would be great.
1: I can look it up.
3: Amy, we know where Ranji would go anywhere in the country for vacation, but where would he go in the world? What spot in the world would he like to vacation?
0: Well, I don't think we've ever talked about this, but I would say France, because he's from France.
1: You know, London.
0: Oh.
1: I'd like to see London. I know it's big city, whatever.
0: London's very cool.
1: But I am.
0: Hey.
1: I've never been.
0: And you know what?
1: I'd go to Dublin, too. I think that's probably number 2.
0: London is super easy now because you have nonstop.
1: I know.
0: You have multiple nonstops, which is actually pretty cool.
1: That's right.
0: That's very cool.
3: I have 1 more for Amy.
0: Okay.
3: I'm sorry. One more for Chris about Amy.
1: Yeah.
3: Who is Amy's favorite author?
0: I don't know that we've ever talked about this.
3: Oh my gosh. I feel like we only talk about this.
1: Is it David French?
0: It is 1 book.
1: I don't know.
0: No.
3: I feel like
0: Much older.
1: Charles Dickens.
0: Yep. Yes!
1: Okay. Yeah.
3: Good job.
1: Yeah, pretty good.
0: Nice!
1: It's like, okay, you know, this person, she's constantly throwing everything she does in your face. Like, some of it's going to stick. It's like, I can't block out everything. I try.
3: I think you guys know each other more than you thought you might.
1: Oh, God, it's awful.
0: Yeah.
3: I kind of want to tell
1: him. We did it.
3: I kind of want to tell him when your birthday is now.
0: Don't tell him. But I think I feel a little disappointed in London because I do think you have said that before.
1: Yeah, maybe.
0: I think maybe with the time crunch, I panicked. I do think you've said London before.
1: Here's where the vacation thing bugs me with people. It feels like every time somebody says, I'm going on vacation, it's got to be a beach. Yeah. Like, it has to be a tropical place.
0: Not moi.
1: Yeah, I don't think it needs to be.
0: I'm a mountain person, which I guess is like picking one. I am a mountain person. I pick mountain over beach every time. But yeah. I have also gone to New York for a couple times because it's just fun. It's a fun city. I love New York.
1: I do too, man. I love places that you can get totally lost in.
0: Like the mountains.
1: And, yeah. Well, not like that. I mean, you can get lost, but you're still at a coffee shop. You know what I mean? I don't want to get lost and eaten by a bear.
0: Yeah.
1: I don't know. Maybe I'll go on July 26th. Maybe that's when I'm going to go.
0: How did you find that?
1: What do you mean?
0: It's not on the internet, is it?
1: I don't know.
0: I'm Googling.
2: It's right there with your name, address, phone number.
1: Amy's birthday is July 26th. It's coming up.
0: I'm getting old.
1: In a couple of weeks. Getting?
0: Well, older.
1: All right, we did it.
3: And actually, there is an AI answer that gives you the correct answer, which is kind of interesting.
1: How about that?
0: Oh, you know what? I think I know. Because of the running.
3: Yep, that's
0: exactly
3: it. I
0: would run on my birthday.
1: There you go. So, who won this game?
3: You actually had more points, Ron. So you know Amy better.
1: Yep. How do you like that?
0: Is that because he got 3 points for the sports?
2: That's, yeah.
1: It's pretty good. I got 3 things
0: That
1: right.
0: was pretty good.
1: You should play this game with your friends.
0: We should play this.
1: Put together.
0: We should keep asking more personal questions.
3: Ruin your friendships by asking each other these questions.
0: What is Ranji's number of, or his thyroid number on his last blood test? Number?
1: What a guess.
0: 3.
3: How much does he weigh? Answer now.
1: It's the Chris and Amy show. We've got the Gas House Gang at 12 o'clock. Guess who's on that? Amy.
0: Oh, Rogers. Jesse Rogers.
1: Jesse Rogers is on with...
0: You
1: and
0: Bernie.
1: No, that's
0: Tom Ackerman.
1: No, Tom Ackerman. Yes, Bernie is tomorrow. Tom
3: Bernice?
1: Ackerman.
3: Bernice.
1: Good lord,
3: that is his wife's name. Believe it or not,
0: is it?
1: Well,
0: Bernie Federko is Bernadette. It's Bernie and Bernadette Federko.
1: It is the Chris and Amy Show on KMOX.

0: nuts.
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11: Gas House Gang soon. Cardinals talk will happen with Tom Ackerman and me. We will have Jesse Rogers from ESPN, who covers Major League Baseball. He'll be on the show, too. Good to have you with us all day today. I think we've had a really nice, eventful, productive day.
12: I would say so.
11: I think we solved the soccer crisis in America.
12: Yep. Probably.
11: I think we know what the problem is and how to fix it. Mm-hmm. And I think nobody's going to fix it.
12: Well, as Jen said, it would have to be on USA Soccer. They'd have to create some kind of program, because right now the pay to play, like I said, they're not going to commit a conicide and end their existence out of altruism for soccer in the United States. They're big money makers.
11: They're trying to make money, which I think is, that's what stinks, because it's fundamentally youth sports should be about teaching kids how to play the correct way.
12: Yeah.
11: Whatever the sport is. It shouldn't be about wins. Shouldn't be about championships. Doesn't matter. Nobody cares if your 9-year-old won a soccer tournament. Nobody cares.
12: Mm-mm.
11: Nobody cares.
12: You guys won't remember, probably.
11: Nobody will remember.
12: All those tournaments.
11: Those trophies will end up in a dump.
12: Oh.
11: Yeah. At some point, it might take 20 years, but they'll be in a dump.
12: Speaking of playing sports the right way or the wrong way, did you see that the IOC, the International

0: National Olympic Committee cleared a path for Russian athletes to return at the 2028 Olympics.
1: I did see that.
0: That would be in L.A. Now, the IOC has provisionally lifted its suspension of the Russian Olympic Committee, which, if it is finalized, would allow Russian athletes to compete in 2028 in L.A. under their own flag. You know, it was Russia was suspended from the Olympics in 2023 because its committee incorporated groups from occupied regions of the Ukraine. I know also their track and field team had been suspended for doping. So yeah, there's multiple reasons why they've had trouble with Russia over the past few years. And
1: a lot of people have had trouble with Russia the last few years.
0: Historically, honestly.
1: It's a problem.
0: They've had troubles. But at any rate, you've seen the individual athletes compete in the Olympics with like the non-flag and they're from Russia. But obviously teams couldn't compete in. We just watched Team USA win the gold medal in ice hockey. Well, there was no Russian team. They weren't allowed to compete in teams. So there you have it. You might have Russia back in 2028. Not sure how we feel about that.
1: Well, I mean, I don't feel bad for the athletes, I guess, who've been...
0: If you're an individual
1: denied,
0: athlete, yeah.
1: I guess you got to be mad at your government.
0: Yeah. Don't invade countries.
1: Yeah. And commit war crimes.
0: Yeah.
1: Don't do that.
0: Yeah.
1: And maybe you'll get to compete in the Olympics or whatever else. Hey, we should congratulate, before we get to Gas House Gang,
0: yeah,
1: Riley O'Brien for making the All-Star team.
0: Oh.
1: Yeah. Riley O'Brien, he's in as a substitute. There were a handful of pitchers who are not going to be in the All-Star game for various reasons, sometimes like because they've got a start coming up or maybe there's an injury. So Riley O'Brien is in as a replacement, joining Jordan Walker, who is also on the team. So the Cardinals do have two All-Stars who are participating next week.
0: You know, Ron, what I meant to tell you? I meant to say, have a great Gas House Gang.
1: Oh.
0: I hope it goes really well.
1: Well, I don't know why it wouldn't, but I mean, I guess you never know. All kinds of bad things could happen during the Gas House Gang. If you missed anything on this show, well, you know where to find it. KMOX.com. 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And we have our podcasts all there for you, too. So go back and listen to those. And we will be back tomorrow at 9 a.m. Tomorrow's a Thursday, so we'll have Major Garrett on the show, as we always
2: tomorrow's
1: do on Thursdays.
2: Wednesday.
0: Nope.
1: Today is Wednesday.
0: Wednesday,
1: big boy.
2: Oh, my God. That's great news.
1: Yeah. Welcome.
0: He felt strongly enough about it to correct you.
2: I don't like to do that on there. I felt bad.
1: I know. What a great mistake you made.
2: Yeah.
1: You sounded like a dope, but you learned something really cool. Tomorrow's already Thursday.
0: Tomorrow's Wednesday.
1: Guess House
0: Gang
1: next.
0: He says on KMOX.
1: Guess House Gang next.
0: Here's the wiener.
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3: The choice of a lawyer is an important decision and should not be based solely upon advertisements.
11: Let's take a break.
12: Good idea.
11: Hey, Tom, what are you doing on that Amendment 4?
12: You know, we fought for our freedom and rights. I'm not giving them away without a fight.
11: 4 takes them?
12: That's exactly what 4 does. For over 100 years, Missouri voters have used our constitutional power to act when the politicians refused. I'll be darned if I'm voting to pass on less freedom and power to my kids.
11: And doesn't 4 kill majority rule?
12: Yep, creates minority rule, where just 5% of statewide voters in one district can block any citizen-led reform, making it nearly impossible to pass citizen-led ballot measures.
11: That's just dumb.
12: And when the politicians refuse to act, we've used citizen-led ballot measures to pass some big stuff, like lobbyist reforms, term limits for career politicians, and outlawing tax hikes without voter approval.
11: I'm not surrendering my power and rights to a bunch of politicians and lobbyists. I'm no on Amendment 4.
12: Hard no on 4.
11: Petty 4 buttons are inch per pair governance.
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9: It is 12 o'clock. We have clouds and some sunshine. 84 degrees right now in downtown St. Louis. I'm Debbie Monterey. We are getting word that eastbound 70 is closed between Warrenton and Wright City due to a crash. Keep that in mind. Eastbound 70 closed between Warrenton and Wright City due to a crash. A federal appeals court in Washington says it will not set aside a lower court order keeping President Trump's name off the Kennedy Center. We get more from ABC's Stephen Portnoy.
14: The appeals court panel says the Kennedy Center's leadership has failed to show how the center's being harmed by a lower court order directing that Trump's name be removed from the facade. The three-judge panel also shrugged off the administration's suggestion that not calling it the Trump Kennedy Center will negatively affect its fundraising. The judges say the president and his handpicked board have, quote, failed to support this assertion with any specific facts or evidence.
9: As far as the war in Iran, President Trump, speaking to reporters at the NATO summit in Turkey, called Iran liars and cheats.
15: They're bad people. They're bad people. And frankly, I don't want to waste my time with them. Now, I'll let our wonderful negotiators keep talking if they want, but I don't see it.
9: Iranian Parliament Speaker Mohammad Bagher Kalibaf said, "The era of bullying and extortion is over. It leads nowhere. We don't fold." President Trump says Iran is behaving very badly. He told reporters of 111 missile strikes by the Islamic Republic of Japan. He made those comments last night. Meanwhile, the International Monetary Fund on Wednesday modestly downgraded its outlook for the world economy this year, citing the energy shock caused by the war in Iran. Prosecutors will have to prove intent in the trial of a man accused of severely injuring a police officer in a 2024 Ferguson protest. Elijah Gant is accused of multiple charges, including rioting and first-degree assault. Officer Travis T.J. Brown was reportedly knocked to the ground by Gant and suffered debilitating head injuries. KMOX legal analyst Brad Young points out it's not enough that Gant caused severe injury to Officer Brown.
16: Not just that it was an accident, not that he was just fleeing the scene, didn't see Brown and knocked him down, but they being the prosecutors have to prove that Gant knowingly attempted to cause physical injury or harm. And that's a very high bar to meet.
9: Gant's trial is set for July 20th. Officer Brown returned to St. Louis this spring after months in an out-of-state rehab facility. He relies on a wheelchair and has limited speech. The St. Louis Zoo welcomed two new gorillas this week. 10-year-old Gus and 8-year-old Bukavu transferred from the Fort Worth Zoo. Gus and Bukavu
17: will join the zoo's other bachelors, 10-year-old Zachary and 10-year-old Kayan, in the Jungle of the Apes later this summer.
18: Sunshine and some clouds this afternoon, quite warm and humid. A spotty thunderstorm mainly south and east of the city, the high 89. Mainly clear, warm and muggy tonight, though 74. Tomorrow, sunshine mixing with clouds, quite warm and humid, the high 91. Watch out for a couple of thunderstorms late tomorrow into tomorrow night that can produce flooding downpours, hail, and damaging winds. From the Saliga Heating and Cooling Weather Desk, I'm AccuWeather meteorologist Joe Lundberg on 104.1 FM KMOX.
17: It is cloudy and 84 degrees right now in downtown St. Louis. I'm Debbie Monterey, KMOX News.
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19: Matt Pajeski is our producer along with Frank Ladd. I'm Tom Ackerman. Chris Ranji is here. Ranj, thanks for jumping in yesterday and helping me through that early portion of the pregame.
1: Yeah, I thought you were going to die, buddy. And so I wanted to make sure I was here for
19: die.
1: You. Yeah, it was touch and go for a minute.
19: No, I'll give you a little backstory. So yesterday I'm down in the clubhouse getting ready to talk to Ollie along with some other reporters and chatted with Heim Bloom a little bit in the hallway there before Ollie opened the door to reporters. And, you know, there's a lot going on. So Heim ends up in a meeting with Ollie, and we'll get to all of that. Why that is because they're trying to sort out this whole pitching situation. There's a lot that they had to get through. Roster moves that they're going to make, 40 man and, you know, DFAs and all these things they were having at a game and another game and trying to get through it all. So there was a long meeting there. So finally, you know, to get in there and talk to Ollie and get some information. By the time I got out of there, it's getting close to 12, and it's time to go on the air with a brief Gas House Gang, which I just handle from Busch Stadium and go. Well, I walked into the studio, and there were no headphones.
1: Oh, you got to have headphones.
19: Yeah, I got to have headphones. I always just assume there's going to be a pair of headphones in there. Well, now we're about 5 minutes to airtime, and the only pair of headphones I know of are these that I'm wearing right now, which are in my car in Ballpark Village. So off I went to run over to Ballpark Village, get the headphones, come back, and jumped in. Maybe a couple minutes after you took the air, so I appreciate you.
1: It's a bit of a hike, too.
19: I was a little out of breath. I don't know if you could tell. Jack Buck once told me never
1: run to a microphone.
19: Never. I did that one time, and he walked in as I was out of breath, and that was the discussion that I had with the legendary Jack Buck about that particular topic, and I broke that rule yesterday, but I appreciate you.
1: I'll tell you, I did it once, too. In a ballpark, same, very similar situation. I mean, I knew where my headphones were,
19: yeah,
1: you know, but I forgot why, but I was a little late, and then you get there and you go, ball game tonight.
19: I'm like, Chris, here's the situation today. So there was a lot, and look, I didn't like yesterday because of the fact that you had pitching staffs out there that were going to get hit. As it turned out, the Matt Swanson-Bruce Zimmerman combo actually combined for a quality start. I mean, Swanson pitched a scoreless first, and Zimmerman went five and gave up three. But it's not ideal, especially in a game. What really is painful about it, Ronj, is that you're facing Jacob Mizorowski, and you got the lead.
1: Yeah, man.
19: I mean, you're beating
1: this
19: guy.
1: You took him deep?
19: That's twice.
1: Yep.
19: I mean, Walker hits a home run, and then Herrera, who said after the game he was practicing against 107 in the cage against the machine so that he would be ready for 104, 105, and he took him deep.
1: It was 102 point something,
19: yeah.
1: 102.4 or
19: the
1: something like that.
19: The one that Walker hit was a cutter, first pitch, 95, which coming out of Miz's hand is like an off-speed 85 compared to what he throws. And Walker took him deep, and Herrera took him deep. The point is, you're beating Mizorowski. Boy, you just want to throw the big dogs out there and get it done, but they couldn't do that, and they went with Zimmerman and hung in there as much as they could, and then Schuster got absolutely destroyed in the second game, gives up seven runs in an inning and a third, and the Cardinals lose both games. I don't like that, of course. I want the Cardinals to win every game, but I have to reluctantly understand what their long-term plan is. And their plan is not to get pitchers hurt and burn them out. We do not know. You may think you know. I may think I know. but you don't really know the extent of what McGreevy and Pallante are feeling. So when they tell you that they need a day, and you're listening to Ollie, if you listen to Ollie talk after the game, he was pretty adamant that he felt good that he gave McGreevy and Pallante a day, an extra day to be ready. McGreevy starts tonight. Happy birthday, Michael. And Pallante starts tomorrow. You have to protect the rotation. The rotation is the foundation of your entire team. If this rotation goes down, folks, this whole thing, not only does the season go down, but then you're forced to use guys that aren't ready. And they're going to go get Quinn Matthews to join this rotation? Are you kidding me? He's not fully ready to join the rotation. You're risking sending sideways the development of some of these pitchers that aren't ready. That's how I feel about it. And I don't like that they've been put in this situation. Fitz is hurt. They did have Dobbins pitching game two, and that's good.
1: For the doubleheader call-up thing.
19: Yeah.
1: Extra man.
19: But they have pitchers that are on the 40-man, Tank Hentz, you know, that are compromised. Max Ragic was put on the 60-day IL. That's the first time. This is new territory. The Cardinals really haven't had injuries to their pitchers, if you think about it, for a while. I mean, they went through that whole year miraculously without injury last year. So I reluctantly, again, understand that they're kind of, you know, tiptoeing around this thing and trying to roster navigate this deal. I don't like that they're in the situation. I'm not accepting it. I'm just saying I'm getting a dose of reality as to where they are. And yesterday was difficult for me because I want them to succeed and they're facing the division leader. And I felt like they didn't have the best chance to do that.
1: Well, I feel okay. Here's where I think some people will get pissed about this because they see the game in the moment. They see the series in the moment and they think, well, how do you let this happen tonight? This is where I default to what the front office and what the coaching staff says. Because if they are telling me that they need to do this for their pitchers because their guys are banged up and it's not enough to put them on the IL, but it is enough that they need to monitor and be careful. If they are telling me that, I don't have reason to think that they are lying to me.
19: Right.
1: It would be, I mean, you would have to believe that they are just saying, these guys, Michael McGreevy needs to be backed up a day, and I've just made that up because I have nothing else. You would have to believe that's what they're doing. And I'm sorry, I just don't believe that's what they're doing. I think they do believe that they've got some guys that they need to watch out for, because the last thing you want, there are two things you don't want. Number one is you don't want to set back any of your starting pitchers or even guys in your bullpen by overworking them now so they are lost for 2 or 3 weeks down the road, or they lose effectiveness over the next couple of months because you pushed them too hard in the middle of the year. That's number one. Number two, if you're going to end up making trades prior to the deadline, this is the worst time to get any of your guys hurt. Because we've talked about all of the candidates for possible trade. You know, Riley O'Brien, Dustin May, you know, they're the usual suspects. But there could be somebody we are not thinking of that another team might say, hey, we want that guy. We need him down the stretch. You know, the worst possible time to get those guys injured? In the next 3 weeks before the deadline happens, or I guess 4 weeks before the deadline happens. So you have to be careful with all of these players. And I am sorry, but I happen to trust when a coaching staff and when a front office who monitors these players every day, every inning, when they say these dudes need a little bit of rest, I have no reason to think they're lying to me or are too dumb to see that they don't need rest. Because I think that's crazy if that's what you really believe is happening.
19: There was a question, I think Bernie Miklas himself, our co-host on the show, asked on Twitter last night, why not Bryson Motz instead of Zimmerman? And I think Jeff Jones is where I read it in his, he does a nice job in the Belleville News Democrat, writes a separate blog, a separate column about the Cardinals, and explained that Motz would have had to have been optioned after that, whereas they are able to DFA both those guys, Zimmerman and then Schuster, for 40-man reasons. You know, the other piece of the puzzle here is Jeff first reported yesterday, and Derek Gould followed up with an extensive, detailed report on this, is that Luis Gastelum is expected to be part of this mix now. And Gastelum, I have to assume, is not going to be a one and done. I think that Gastelum's good enough that he, I felt, you know how big I am on this guy. I think a month ago he was good enough to be part of this bullpen for a while and help. They need help in this bullpen. This bullpen's going to get burnt out.
1: Yep.
19: Because, folks, as you are well aware, but if for those of you that aren't, most of you are well aware, but those of you that aren't, this rotation is, like, sort of there. I mean, McGreevy needed a day. And he, to me, is the one guy who can give you six or maybe even seven innings. Liberatore is not that guy right now. Leahy, I really like, but he's not going deep. May just came off an injury, and you got to tread lightly with him. And then there's Pallante, I think, has been pretty strong, but he needed a day. Folks, if they keep pushing this rotation, if they keep being careful with the rotation, which they should be, that means the bullpen's getting pushed, which means you need Gastelum, you need other guys. They need reinforcements in this bullpen, or the whole thing is going to fall apart. So this pitching is everything right now. And I am with you, Raj. I don't love it as someone who wants them to win every night, of course, and wants them to be their best selves every night, of course. But if the pitching goes sideways, this whole thing is going to collapse. And it's not about making the playoffs in 2026. That's not their end goal. Their end goal is to be a championship organization for years and years and years, and they have a plan in place to do just that.
1: Well, 30,000-foot view, Tom, playoffs this year should be incidental. If they end up making it in, if they squeak in wild card, you know, even if it's just that third wild card, that should be incidental. That's not what the goal of the season, that's not what the goal of the current franchise is. If they happen to get there, amazing. You know what that's called? Gravy. It's called house money. That's what you're playing with right now. And so that's why that's another reason I can't get too upset with decisions that are made or not made, unless there is a younger player at the lower levels that would benefit by being up here now and getting the reps now. And that could help them next year because he's got some time under his belt already. Short of that, I'm not going to get too upset about any decisions that they make, because I don't think they are, unless I believe they are being cheap, like, hey, we just want to protect this guy because we want that extra year of service time or whatever. If I thought they were doing something like that, then yeah, but they have not really shown in the last couple of years that that's how they're operating. They didn't do that with Walker. You know, they call them up. They haven't done that with Weatherholt. They brought those guys up as soon as they felt like they were ready, and maybe before Walker was even ready, they pushed it a little bit. But they're not operating to me like a franchise that's like, let's try to save some money down the road. This to me, this screams of a team that is desperately just trying to keep it together for now and trying not to get anybody hurt. And you can only play that way for so long, but I think it is the right thing to do to play that way in the beginning of July, when there are still almost 3 months left to go in the season. I just think this is the right way to do it. And by the way, McGreevy hopefully does give them innings tonight. He has not pitched into the seventh all year, but he's been giving them six almost every time out over the last month or so.
19: He's consistently good.
1: Yeah, he is.
19: And the trade deadline is coming in 3 weeks, and this team is going to look different. There are going to be some changes that will be made, and so that also factors into this. And the Cardinals are aware of that, and it is a long play in a rebuild of a season. Let's not, as Mike just threw in there, let's not lose sight of that fact. This is a rebuild. It just is. They're ahead of schedule.
1: They don't have to call it that for us to know that that's what it is.
19: We know
1: that.
19: We know that's what it is. But it has been fun. It is fun. But it's no fun to see one of your pitchers. It was kind of fun to see Brian Torres, to be honest with you, throwing two scoreless at the end of that game.
1: Oh.
19: That was cool. But it's not fun to see Schuster get knocked around and get beat up last night against, maybe they're the second best team in baseball. I can't say they're the best. The Dodgers are still the best until someone dethrones them, but they're the second best team in baseball right now, the Milwaukee Brewers. And you can't just go out there expecting to throw the ball past them. Those guys all make contact. They all seem to be lightning fast. They have great pitching. They're really, really good. The Cardinals are up against it here. It's bad timing for all this to happen with the Brewers coming in for five.
1: Yeah.
19: And now two left.
1: Well, all I'm asking for, like we talked about yesterday before the doubleheader for those few minutes, I just want them to have a respectable stretch of games, this tough stretch, the Braves, Brewers, Cubs, and then Braves again, like this stretch of baseball. I just want them to be respectable when it's over. Maybe 500, maybe a little above it during that. I mean, during that stretch, not 500 record overall, but don't get buried over the next week. That's, to me, that will be a successful stretch going into the All-Star break and keeping yourself in playoff position.
19: Hopefully someday you look down the road, you look back at this and you're a championship caliber team and you say, remember that in 26 when they were messing around with the roster?
1: No, we'll forget all about this.
19: We couldn't figure out what they were doing, and they were trying to build this thing. And after all the drafts and the trades and everything that they make, all these prospects blossom into great players. And then the hard part will be figuring out how to keep them all. Those are the problems you want to have down the road. Let's take a quick break and talk to about Circa. Circa Sports is phenomenal. Love Circa Sports. 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I've looked at it a few times today. I just want to see what the World Cup odds are. And right now the favorite is still France. You got Argentina and Spain second. 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
19: All right, good discussion about pitching. I don't want to be negative. I just want to sort this thing out and understand, just so we all are at an understanding of what's going on. You can like it or not like it, whatever. I'm just, this is what it is. Now, a couple of good things that happened yesterday. One, again, Walker hits another home run and does it off Mizorowski. I know Herrera did, but I think Herrera has been an established hitter for a while now. Doesn't surprise me that he went in there, got a little good sweat in, facing 107, then he comes out and hits a bomb. The fact that Jordan Walker just hit a home run off Jacob Mizorowski should not be lost in this conversation. That is the best pitcher in baseball. He's not just doing this against middle relievers. He's not just doing this against starters. He's doing this against the best.
1: He is the betting Cy Young favorite.
19: I mean, that is awesome.
1: Yeah.
19: I mean, that is what a great jolt to the clubhouse and to everybody. So while the pitching maybe wasn't lined up the way we all would like, what Jordan Walker did yesterday was special and should not be lost. And I'm excited for him to represent the Cardinals on the National League All-Star team.
1: And let me reiterate something I said yesterday, just an update on the statistics from him. Over this stretch of games against good National League opponents, and I'll reiterate this, Braves, Cubs, Brewers now, and they'll have the Braves again. But so far in this stretch of games, we're talking about nine games, Jordan Walker, he's slashing .310, .447, .690 with three home runs. So he's hitting a home run every three games with an OPS of .1137. So he's doing this against legitimate talent. He's doing it against good pitching. He's doing it against good teams. And I am encouraged because he's had a couple of dips in the regular season in performance. And you know what he's done, Tom? Each time he has played his way out of those. He's looking like a legitimate all-star. He is going into this game next week, even though he's not a starter. He's going into this game as a guy who deserves to be an all-star and is still earning it in the time leading up to the game. So I could not be happier for him.
19: And congratulations to Riley O'Brien, who has made the National League All-Star team as an injury replacement. He has not pitched much. He has pitched just once in the team's last eight games. He is still tied for second in the National League with 22 saves. So he has really brought himself back after a bumpy time there. He's brought himself back into a very good spot, and I'm happy for Riley. I'm still holding out that JJ gets that phone call and that Weatherholt can join them. But if it's Walker and O'Brien, good for them. Two guys who have worked their way very hard. Those are two players who, as a result of a lot of hard work, have put themselves into premier positions. A middle-of-the-order slugger for the St. Louis Cardinals and a closer, and a good one, for the Cardinals with 22 saves already for Riley. And they'll be joined by Ollie Marmol, who is on that staff in the National League. So good for Riley. Really happy to see that. The Cardinals, I'm going to end this on a downer.
1: Oh, come on.
19: Yeah, dude. I know. Before we talk to Jesse Rogers, who I'm excited to talk about the national part of the game, but also get the national perspective on the Cardinals. I just saw this is from MLB Network. After losing the first matchup of the season series, the Brewers have won 7 consecutive games against the Cardinals with only 12 runs allowed. That is tied for the longest single-season win streak for either team in the history of their head-to-head matchup. The Cardinals' 6-9 hitters were combined 1-for-22 in the doubleheader yesterday. So they should the Cardinals, we shouldn't put this all on pitching either. The Brewers' pitching is phenomenal, and the Cardinals' offense had very little chance to do anything yesterday, as I just described. 1-for-22 ain't going to cut it for the bottom of the order. So there's work to be done for the St. Louis Cardinals at 700 Clark Street. Tell us about FanDuel, my friend.
1: Let me tell you this, because you're going to have to wait a day if you want to get back in some of that soccer action, because nothing is doing today, but France and Morocco playing tomorrow. And as you know, it is the biggest stage in the world, and FanDuel has been changing the game. All right, let's say you have put a bet on a player to score, and that player gets subbed out of the game before the game comes to an end. 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
1: Mostly cloudy out there in St. Louis. It is 84 degrees. The AccuWeather real feel right now is 102. And possible that we'll get some thunderstorms in spots a little bit later on today. A low tonight of 71.
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19: Welcome back. It is the Gas House Gang with Chris Ranji. I'm Tom Ackerman. It is our pleasure to welcome in Jesse Rogers, who has done phenomenal work for a long time. I've loved reading him online with ESPN. Jesse is a good friend of the show, I would say.
1: I had to work with the guy.
19: I know you
1: for
19: did.
1: A bit. I mean, this guy.
19: It's fun.
15: I knew Chris wasn't going to compliment me like that, so I appreciate the words. Good to be with you guys,
1: buddy. I love you. You know that,
19: Jesse. let me start with this. So before we get into, I think the teams that you cover the closest, I would say Cubs and White Sox and everything that you mm-hmm. do in Chicago. But let me ask you your impression of the St. Louis Cardinals. We just spent a good half hour just sort of sorting through the position that they're in, the situation they're in. What is your overhead view right now of the St. Louis Cardinals?
15: Yeah, I'm not surprised they've kind of come back a little bit to the pack. I think most people figured if this was going to be a good season, it would be closer to 500 than what they were doing before. In fact, their Pythagorean win-loss total should be 45-45 right now. They're 47-43. Losing the Brewers is no shame. A lot of teams do. So you're not going to put too much stock in this week, but I don't know if they have that kind of lasting power. The one thing I've noticed, and I track a lot, is, sort of high leverage clutch pitching and hitting. I mean, clutch seems very ambiguous, but if you go to Fangraphs, win probability added is a good stat. Kind of tells you if a team is sort of over its skis a little bit. And I think pitching-wise, the Cardinals were a little bit sort of over their skis in high leverage moments for much of this year. It's come back down to earth, I would say, over the last few weeks. Maybe it'll reverse itself again, but when a team is sort of unexpectedly so good at something, I worry about it. And then I feel like from a pitching leverage standpoint, the Cardinals were kind of unexpectedly good. Hitting-wise has been impressive, and I think that's real. I think Jordan Walker's real. I think a few of the other guys are real. We know that it's a young, good position player group. So that's kind of my assessment. I thought they were pitching a little bit better than they should be, and eventually over a long season, that's going to come back down to earth a little bit. Taking nothing away from what they've done and the possibility to turn it around again.
1: What do you attribute overperformance to? Is it fluke? Is it coaching? Is it just that's how baseball goes sometimes? I mean, how do you figure they have overperformed where they probably should be?
15: It's probably that last thing. That's how baseball goes sometimes. Again, if you're expected and you have these proven track records and you do well, that makes sense to you. When you don't have much of a track record over several different guys, even Riley O'Brien, right? I mean, it feels like it may not be as sustainable. And I'm not saying they can't be good, just can't be so good in high leverage moments. So it's probably mostly just baseball related. We talk about regression to the mean, that's positive and negative, getting back to your baseball card. But when it's unproven, you can have that outlier season where it goes on for 162 games, but many times it doesn't. So that's kind of how I look at it.
19: The Cardinals are 3 weeks away from the trade deadline. I know there's a lot of discussion going on internally about the MLB draft for them, no doubt about that. Yeah. But the eyes on the prize here, the trade deadline is an opportunity to acquire even more this growing prospect pool. And they do have some players, it looks like, Jesse, that they could afford to trade at the deadline just based on contracts, age, that kind of thing.
15: Yeah, I mean, they're more likely to subtract than to add, but every data point matters, right? So the rest of this month matters. If they go on a run, you can't deny your team what's in front of you if they're right there in the wild card race. Having said that, even if they do add, I don't think it's going to be of significance that's going to cost them, you know, major league talent back or a high level prospect. It's just not in that moment. I mean, the National League is so tough, and you have to, in this scenario, weigh your odds and weigh your odds against the Dodgers. It'd be different if you're in the American League. I'm here in Chicago. The White Sox probably should be in some sort of go-for-it mode, because if you lose to the Dodgers in the World Series, that's still a really successful season. If you lose to the Dodgers in the first round and you've given up a ton to improve your team, minimally, that's probably a mistake. So you have to look at everything in front of you, including the league you're in, the division you're in, and, of course, the Dodgers waiting for you in October. So that's kind of how I look at it. And so I think if this rest of this month kind of goes the way it's going right now, they're probably more likely to sell a little bit. There's always the idea of selling and buying at the same time, because, again, you can't give up on your locker room if you're in the race. And then the wild card race in the NL is still pretty wide open. But let's see what happens over the next 2-3 weeks.
1: Yeah, let's say they're a game out, two games out and a couple of weeks away from the deadline. Is that enough to say, well, you know, let's kind of ride this thing out and see what happens? Or is it, you know, should the gap be greater, you think, before they make a move?
15: That's why these GMs get paid so much these days, especially with 3 wild cards. One thing is, how many teams are you leapfrogging? If you're 3 out and there's 5 teams ahead of you, that's not necessarily the case right now with St. Louis, but everyone's bunched. So that matters as well. How many teams are in front of you, even with being that close to the wild card race? I do think that staying put is also an option. And if you're that close, you could stay put. It's the idea of giving up a prospect to increase your odds minimally. And I don't mean Vegas odds. I mean internally. What do we think we can really do? Can the Cardinals win the World Series if they add Tarek Skubal? Probably not. Probably not. Could they go farther? Yes. So those are the things you're weighing here. But, yeah, I think if you're in the race, you're not giving up. You're certainly not selling everybody off. But you're also not adding in a big way either. It's just that in-between phase you're in. And, again, in the National League, you have to think about the top. Even the Brewers, like, you know, can you beat them in the playoffs with a marginal add? So those are the question marks that Hein Bloom has to answer. I saw him over the weekend in Chicago. Talked to him for a bit. He's pleasantly surprised, like everyone else, with his team. And certainly, like a lot of teams, doesn't know exactly what August 1st, 2nd, and 3rd is going to look like for them.
1: Jesse Rogers, you mentioned Tarek Skubal. You mentioned, we've talked a little bit about the Cubs, who have had pitching injuries. That name is out there. Sonny Gray will be drawing a lot of interest, the former Cardinal. How aggressive do you think the Cubs are going to be? And for that matter, how aggressive will the Brewers and or maybe the Pirates be?
15: Yeah, I think the Brewers have a chance to be aggressive here. They've got such a good farm. There's starters available. They probably need another one for the playoffs. The Cubs are in the same situation, but the Cubs right now would have to win 4 rounds. You know, and not 3. It's counterintuitive, guys. When you are in first, you are more likely to be aggressive at the deadline than if you're in the wild card race, even though if you're in the wild card race, you're probably more desperate for an add-on. Like, the Brewers aren't desperate, right? But when it comes to October, it's a different story. The 2016 Cubs, who I covered, are a great example. They were in first place by a wide margin. They had a closer doing well. His name was Hector Rondon. Yet they went out and traded their best prospect for Aroldis Chapman, and he helped them win a World Series. So, again, it's counterintuitive. I that's where I don't think the Cardinals or even the Cubs push all their chips in, even though they're probably a little bit more desperate for add-ons than a team like the Brewers or even the Dodgers. So that's where it goes back to World Series odds. And you don't play the game with a computer, but it's no different than what a GM did 30 years ago without a computer, weighing what are our chances come October, getting there and winning if we sell, you know, our best prospect for a 2-month rental. And so that's where I think, yeah, you're aggressive, the Cubs and maybe even the Cardinals a little bit, but only to an extent.
19: News that broke as we were coming on the air this last hour, Justin Verlander announcing he's going to retire at the end of the season. Three-time Cy Young Award winner, 266 career wins, eighth on the all-time strikeout list, 3,554. Jesse, he's been around so long, he pitched against the Cardinals in the World Series in 2006. That's unbelievable.
15: It is. And to me, it represents, I feel like this is right. It represents the final pitcher of the old era. Maybe you could say Scherzer, but I really think it's Verlander, the guy that would save something for the seventh or eighth inning, right? That would use his velocity up and down throughout a performance to last longer. That would innings and wins matter to him. You know, where today it's not as important. So I just feel like he's the final pitcher of the old era. As we kind of transitioned into this 4 to 5 inning starting pitching thing, and maybe it'll come back around with new rules and things like that. But that's kind of how I view Justin Verlander. He sort of connected several eras, but he certainly is to me one of the last old school guys.
1: And back in the All-Star game again. I mean, that guy going to the Hall of Fame. You covered him a little bit. I know that when he came through town. What were your impressions of Justin Verlander? Because I have heard some players who played with him on All-Star teams say they didn't like him very much. So I'm always curious what your experience was like with him.
15: I haven't heard too many negative things. I think he is, when he was a dog, like when he was the guy, he was, you know, aggressive in wanting to win. And that could rub some people the wrong way. That's possible. Even, you know, I don't know this for sure, but you reference an All-Star game. Like I could see him being, you know, Pete Rose-esque in an All-Star game, you know, just so competitive that he wants to win. So that's the phrase, the word that comes to mind. He's just ultra, ultra competitive. One reason he's pitching into his 40s, right? He just didn't want to give it up. And there were moments over the last couple of years where he was good in between being injured. So if being ultra competitive is a negative, then I guess you could accuse him of being that.
19: ESPN's Jesse Rogers with us. Last thing, Jesse, and this is a big one because I know it'll be a big discussion next week at the All-Star break, but where are we with these two sides right now, the union and the owners? It does seem like it's early, but they are very far apart.
15: Yeah, they're far apart because they're just talking different languages. That's the analogy everyone keeps bringing up, right? If you're talking English and someone else is talking Spanish, you're just not going to understand each other. Salary cap, no salary cap, two different languages. When one side blinks, then they can start negotiating. It's the bottom line. The Major League Baseball can throw anything they want at the union, but if it's within a salary cap structure at this moment, the union doesn't want to hear about it, and vice versa. The union can offer all these competitive balance ideas, but if it's not within a salary cap structure, Major League Baseball doesn't want to hear about it. And we'll probably be in this mode until March 1st. I mean, that's probably what's going to happen. And then even then, I don't know if one side will blink. I was asked on another show if there's some way to compromise within both systems. Maybe there's a salary floor with excessive penalties at the top, but not a hard cap. And I don't think there is. I just don't think there is. There's either a full cap or no cap, and one side's got to give in. And, you know, the other – I've been reading books on this. The other three professional sports all eventually caved, and the path to it, to getting to a cap, is not unheard of. It's happened in the other three sports. So Major League Baseball is kind of using that roadmap, while the union is basically saying, we are the strongest union in sports. We're not going to give in. So – it'll be interesting.
1: Well, Jesse, does a stoppage scare any of them?
15: Of course it scares the players. And to the owners, a certain extent, but the owners are telling themselves this. If we have to crawl through mud to get to a better economic system on the other side, we need to do it. In their minds, they can only squeeze a certain amount of dollars out of L.A. and New York and the big markets. They need to prop the Tampa Bay Rays, the Marlins up. And the way to do that, they think, is with a cap, spread around the stars, make it a little bit more competitive. Obviously, keep the payrolls in order and grow revenues that way. Cost certainty is the way to growth revenue in their minds. So They've convinced themselves, at least at this point, even if we have to miss some time, maybe even up to a year, we'll be better for it in the long run. Of course, critics will say, well, you lose so many fans. I don't necessarily agree with that. Hockey missed a full year. They're pretty popular. We've seen other stoppages. And, yeah, it takes some time to get people back. But I don't think everyone's given up the national pastime if they miss a few months of baseball next year. So I don't agree with that argument. But I also understand the players' point. Hey, this is America. This is a free market. Why should we put a cap on salary? So something's going to have to give, but it won't be for a while.
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14: It's time for our Budweiser Toast of the Week. It's presented by Budweiser for 150 years. This Bud's for you. I thought about giving it to Jordan Walker and Riley O'Brien because of what they did to make the All-Star team. But we already talked about them, you know?
15: Yeah. But we can give them a side toast.
14: Yeah, they get a little side toast. But I do want to acknowledge them again because I do think I love when hard work is rewarded. And I'm not saying that the others aren't working hard. It's just a great story. Jordan Walker went through a lot of criticism and a lot of down years. And Riley, that was a climb to get to where he was. And remember, he had to deal with injury as soon as he got good. That slider that was devastatingly good a couple of years ago, he gets hurt right away and has to deal with all of that. Then this past spring training, he actually got hurt. He had a calf injury, couldn't play in the WBC.

0: had to come back from that. Then he goes through a down period as the closer this year, but he bounces himself right back into it. The guy works hard. He's a good dude. He won't find a nicer guy in there than Riley O'Brien. 22 saves. He's an all-star. I think it's appropriate to give this toast today to the birthday boy. And the birthday boy is Michael McGreevy. Michael McGreevy is the starting pitcher today. Happy birthday, Michael. And this is a big day for him. Not to put a lot of pressure on you, big boy, for your birthday, but it's
1: you got
0: to
1: hit a home
0: day.
1: Run.
0: You got it. They need you. They need you big time tonight. Michael McGreevy is the starting pitcher after getting pushed back a day, but he's 26 today. They elected to push him and Pallante back for an extra day of rest. So he's pitching on 6 days rest, 2 runs, 3 hits allowed in 6 innings last Wednesday against Atlanta. But he lost the game, a 5-1 loss, because he didn't get the run support. He might be the best 3-7 pitcher in all of baseball. Yeah, that's his record. He's 3-7, but his ERA is 3.12. Happy birthday, Michael McGreevy. And our Budweiser Toast of the Week is to you. And they need you. This would actually would be a really good start for him, for the fans, I would say. Just to get everybody back on track that everything's going to be okay for now. This rotation will follow from now until the end of this portion of the season with Dustin May slated to start Sunday.
1: He's got a bit of a trend. It seems like going back to the beginning of June, he's good for 6 innings and a couple of runs. He did that 3 times to start the month. He did it to start this month as well, and he's been Mr. Quality Start, really, except for one that he's had over the last month or so. He's been very, very steady for the Cardinals, so he needs to do it again tonight. They need it badly.
0: People always ask, you know, who's a good guy? Who are the good guys in there? McGreevy is one of the good guys. I mean, he was in there yesterday as soon as reporters walked in, made sure everybody knew he's fine. It's just pushing him back a day. He's good. He's ready to go. He'll be pitching tonight. And our best to Michael McGreevy. Thanks for joining us. Tomorrow, it'll be Bernie Miklas with Chris Ranji on the Gas House Gang.
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10: At 1 o'clock, we've got some thunderstorms in the area. It's 84 degrees downtown at the Arch. President Trump wraps up meetings during the two-day NATO summit in Turkey. The president said the memorandum of understanding between the U.S. and Iran is over, saying Iran's strikes on vessels in the Strait of Hormuz prompted the U.S. to retaliate, and he indicated more strikes could be on the way. ABC News White House correspondent Karen Travers is in Ankara traveling with the president.
11: It was just a couple weeks ago when the president was, with great fanfare, signing that memo of understanding standing with Iran and talking very complimentary about the Iranians that the administration was dealing with to get to that point to sign the deal. And now, today, very negative, very critical, fierce words against Iran. What changed? The president said, I got to know them, and that his new thoughts on Iran, the strikes, the criticism, is based on their recent actions targeting those ships in the Strait of Hormuz.
10: An investigation is underway in Missouri involving ESPN draft analyst Matt Miller. Missouri Attorney General Catherine Hanaway confirms to Missourinet that her office is reviewing complaints from people who say they paid entry fees for fantasy football leagues connected to Miller but had trouble collecting winnings or tracking charitable donations. The complaints surfaced after Miller was seriously injured in a crash in Jasper County and a fundraising campaign was launched to support his recovery.
12: And particularly if it involves Venmo or PayPal, the more people who've been affected by this who make an official report to our office, the more leverage we have with those organizations to get records.
10: Hanaway says her office is encouraging anybody with relevant information to file a complaint. Miller has not publicly responded to the allegations, and no charges have been filed as the investigation continues. Kentucky's governor says GOP Senator Mitch McConnell owes the state an explanation for his three-week-long hospitalization amid a swirl of online rumors about his health. ABC News correspondent Stephen Portnoy.
13: In a letter to the 84-year-old seven-term senator, Kentucky's Democratic governor says citizens of his state have grown increasingly concerned about Mitch McConnell's health and his ability to hold office. Andy Beshear asks that McConnell fully update Kentuckians on his current status. Top Republicans in the Senate say they've spoken with McConnell this week by phone, describing him as engaged and eager to return to work. But McConnell's office has not said why he remains hospitalized.
10: The Pit led all nominees with 25 in a dominant sophomore season, while Hacks led all comedies with a record-breaking 24 for its final season as the Emmy nominations announced. HBO Max's Emergency Room series, The Pit, owned this year's acting categories. The Dow from Stiefel is down 598 points to 52,326. There's a crash on Highway 4064 east at McKnight. That's got the left lane closed. Another crash on 364 going east at 94. That's got the left lane closed there.
14: For the month of July, this is a pretty easy Wednesday afternoon. Weather-wise, sunny skies, relatively comfortable humidity levels, 88 for the high. Tonight, clear skies, 73. Thursday, partly sunny. Pretty fast warm-up on Thursday. That will be the hottest of the week, 93 degrees, but still okay humidity levels. Scattered showers and thunderstorms late Thursday night, Friday, and into Friday night. Scattered's the key word, 89 on Friday. Saturday, partly sunny, nothing more than a spot thunderstorm. 89 and Sunday sunny and 89. From the Saliga Heating and Cooling Weather Center, I'm meteorologist Dave Murray on 104.1 FM, KMOX.
10: 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It's 84 degrees. Downtown at the Arch feels like 86. I'm Michael Calhoun, KMOX News.
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0: Wednesday? Yeah, that feels like a Monday to me. I was really shrewd. I'm not very shrewd. And I was able to wind my way around the days and get like a 5-day weekend. So it was really nice. I needed it more than I thought I did, but it's great to be back. And my good pal, Tom Ackerman, is kind enough to stay for a segment because you start work at like 1 a.m. or something like that. So by the time you get home, you have to get up again. So I really appreciate it. But Tommy and I were talking today about the Cardinals, and he said, man, at noon on the Gas House Gang, I'm going to lay it out for the listeners. And I had a client come in, and I didn't get to listen. And I heard he and Wheels talking in the kitchen. And I'm like, hey, could you stay for one more segment on the DGS? And this, you're going to laugh at me, but I mean this. This is sort of like when I, on the 100th anniversary, had Bob Costas and John Goodman on at the same time. Like, just stay out of the way, Dave, right? And so you guys discussing this, I really appreciate it. I'm really looking forward to it. So, Tommy, I know you did it an hour ago, but you kind of briefly redo what you did on Gas House and talk us through these last few days and the pitching and the decisions that the Cardinals are making.
1: Yeah, and Wheels and I will discuss it. And I really think that it's, I'm just going to go out there and say I don't like it. Not that I don't like what they're doing necessarily. I just don't like the situation that they're in, where they have to basically go out there yesterday and face, if not the best team in baseball, the second best in the Milwaukee Brewers, who are going to pummel any pitcher out there who isn't going to fool them. And they didn't get fooled in game two by Schuster. I joked on our text thread yesterday that Matt Swanson and Bruce Zimmerman actually combined for a quality start.
2: They did.
1: Six innings and 3 runs allowed. But the Cardinals didn't have enough offense either to attack the Brewers, so their pitching has to be perfect. And they put themselves in a situation here, some of it unlucky, where they've had some injuries go against them, and they've had some pitchers start to wear down here a little bit, where they had to go and call up Bruce Zimmerman with the expectation that he's going to be DFA'd right after that. Jared Schuster, who is another lefty that they put out there yesterday in relief in game two of Hunter Dobbins, who got pummeled in an inning and a third, gave up 7 runs. And the expectation, although they haven't announced the roster moves just yet, is that he will also be taken off that as DFA'd. Mm-hmm. So they'll have to add somebody else. And the assumption is, based on various reports, and got me very excited yesterday, that will be Luis Gastelum. More on that in just a moment, why I like him so much. The Cardinals, the main part of this is that they wanted to give their starters a day. And so Michael McGreevy will pitch tonight on 6 days rest, and Andre Pallante is going to pitch tomorrow. What I said on the Gas House Gang is, understand that you don't know, nor do I actually, how and why they need a day. We could just assume, well, they need an extra day rest. Well, we don't know the full extent of what they're feeling. We know what we're told. We have to take that as it is, as it's put out there. But you don't always know what a pitcher is going through. And the Cardinals cannot afford to let this pitching staff collapse. If it does, this season is over. And not only that, but next season is compromised, because then you're starting to bring up minor leaguers that aren't ready, and it can create a bit of a domino effect. The other thing that the Cardinals need to do is make sure that this bullpen is protected for the long haul, because if that collapses, then it's all going down again. If your rotation can give you 5, that's great, but that's usually not good enough. That means you got to give 4 to your bullpen, and you're burning relievers. So they can't continue to put out, unless they're in trying to get a playoff spot in September, then you go all in, I guess. But on July 7th, you can't burn everybody in a doubleheader, knowing that you have to stretch this thing out as long as you can. That's where Gastelum comes in, where I think they do bring him in, and he becomes the guy that probably should have been this a month ago. I'm not sure where he would have fit in, or if he could have or not. But he's the type of reliever that can help you. He's young. He's got a nice arm. He's got a great changeup. Help you at the back end of the bullpen. So the Cardinals have a plan for the rest of the season. And they had to, unfortunately, have this all happen where they had a rescheduled doubleheader against one of the best teams in baseball. And we saw what happened yesterday. And the shame of it all, Wheels, is that it happened yesterday where you got Jacob Mizorowski not once, but twice.
0: Mm.
1: Jordan Walker hit him out on a 95-mile-an-hour cutter. And then Ivan Herrera, who was practicing against 107 against the machine, so he'd be ready, hit one out also. I mean, and you lost the game. That one you could have stolen. It's all just a tough thing to digest right now.
2: Yeah, I mean, part of the problem, too, is maybe don't push off games if you don't have to. Because this game probably didn't need to be pushed to this point way back when. You maybe should have
1: tried about the rescheduled 115 game.
2: Yeah. Like, I mean, this is the. And now, because they did the same thing with the Arizona game, instead of moving the game earlier, whether that was the team or Major League Baseball or whatever, now you're going to come out of the All-Star break with 20 straight games and no off days. You're not getting out of this trouble anytime soon because a 4-day off or five, you know, 4 or 5 day break, you know, Monday through Thursday, essentially. So a 4-day break isn't fixing everything. A week into that next stretch, you're back in the same position if your starting pitchers still aren't getting deep enough into games. And Leahy is not going to get super deep into games. He's been really good lately, but he's not going to get there on a regular basis because he's been a reliever for 2 or 3 years, and you're not going to put that workload increase on him because it increases your injury risk. Matthew Liberatore hasn't been good enough to get deeper into games. He's getting rocked a third time through the order. They got to be careful still with Dustin May. I mean, look at what happened with May after going complete game. He hadn't been the same since.
0: Mm-mm.
2: Now, I know he got hit in the foot, but that was after he was getting rocked already in
0: that
2: inning.
0: That's a really good point.
2: So, like, look, May hasn't pitched in 3 years. He's been hurt for 3 years, so you got to be careful with him, and this is kind of the point. So there's only two guys you can ask more from, and that's McGreevy and Pallante. So you're in this position the way that you are, and the more you go down the drought, you look at the bullpen, they're all on pace for like 75 appearances. That's insane. Like normal is like, that's probably 10 to 15% more than what would be a normal workload in as for, you know, relievers. Typically you want what, Tom, like 65 appearances is kind of like a regular reliever, what you would hope for. You know, Justin Brule's already been in 40 games. We're at the All-Star. We're not even at the All-Star break yet. You know, when you look at it, like 37 games for Graceffo, and he already went down to the minors once. You know, Matt Swanson's been down to the minors. He's got 35 appearances. These guys are all being worked really hard, and a lot of these guys were worked hard last year, too.
1: Yeah.
2: And so, like, this is the hard part, is you don't have one side that's able to give the other side, bullpen versus rotation, the break that they occasionally need. And when you call up guys, you're calling up Bruce Zimmerman. And you're calling up Jared Schuster. The Brewers are calling up Robert Gasser, who goes out there and shoves for 7 1/3 innings. You know, they got a guy in their bullpen, Patrick, who would be a number 4 starter on most teams in baseball. And he's just their long reliever.
1: Yeah, how many
2: games? He just pitches when they need him to, Chad Patrick. So, like, this is the difference. Milwaukee is showing you why they're better than you. It's because they have more high-end pitching, right? They've got maybe the best pitcher on the planet. And they got Kyle Harrison, who's going today, who's pretty damn good, too. Another big strikeout guy, lefty who throws hard. They've got multiple closers, so they can get you a number of ways in the bullpen. They've got a really deep lineup. They've got a really strong bench. And the one area where you're probably equal to them is defense. I think the two teams are both really strong defensive teams. But you're seeing why Milwaukee's the better team and why they're the division leader, and you're trying to get to that.
1: I know. We're talking about McGreevy, I feel like, or at least I am, like he's Adam Wainwright or something. Like, he's your one guy who can go deep. You know how many times he's gone 7?
2: Like,
1: 0.
2: Yeah, I was going to say, this is my point. And part of that, I know, is their design. Because they're trying, you know, they've been doing this for a couple of years, where they're really working hard to try to keep pitchers healthy. So they're not overworking guys. You're going to have to start asking more from the guys who can give you more. Because the bullpen's breaking. And it's going to continue to break. And I don't just, and look, I think guys like Pallante and McGreevy can handle it. And this is where I find the interesting debate. This is a symbolic thing that's happening in the sport. Do you prioritize health or performance? Because you can't usually have both. It doesn't always work that way. You want to manage workload and keep guys healthy. Well, they're not, but you're also then not getting what you need out of them. You're not getting the innings you need out of Pallante and McGreevy. You're not getting the quality that you need out of the other guys. And certainly, you know, I mentioned with Leahy and May, you have to be careful. And Libertor's just not giving you any choice. You have to take him out of games when you're taking him out because he's getting rocked. So this is kind of that balance where, okay, they're healthy, but are they giving you what you need to compete? Because a lot of teams are saying, I don't care if my guys are healthy. If they're not good, that doesn't help me. They need to be good. They need to give us the innings, the strikeouts, the performance. But it's also a statement of reality. Like, this is where the Cardinals were coming into the year. This isn't a new thing. Everybody knew this, but they played above what the expectations were. So it changed how we were looking at it for a while.
3: Let me ask you guys about that from the 30,000 foot view. Because, you know, I was talking to Tommy this morning that I consider myself a fairly well-informed fan, but I'm several rungs below you guys. And so if you take the fan base, may be a little less informed than me because they don't work at KMOX. Now you have two big masters to serve. You know, Heim's been saying, look, if it's short term or long term, we're going to make the long term decision every time. We're expected to win 78 games this year. We may win 78, but we may win 84, but people are expecting to win 84. And now you can't lose this momentum. The tarps off and people showing up at the ballpark. I don't envy the Cardinals.
1: I agree with that. And I think that they will be entertaining the second half because you're going to start to see some names that you've been wanting to see. Joshua Baez is going to play in the second half of the season. And a lot of fans might not know who he is. Well, you're going to know soon because he's a right-handed hitter who can absolutely crush the ball. Now, in the minors, in the major leagues, there will be an adjustment period. He had in his career coming into this year, 19. So he doesn't have the big league experience, even though we sort of see him now as becoming a veteran big league starter. And Kevin's right that you can expect a little more out of him because
2: he did in the minors too.
1: Yeah.
2: So he was a guy that, like,
1: I'm talking about as a major league starter.
2: Sure. But I mean, he's carried the innings. Like, we know physically he can do the work.
1: But he's still adjusting to, you know, the situation, how to manage a game and how to adjust. And he is getting there. And he to me was the one guy going into the season that I could count on to go deeper into a game. I didn't know enough whether Dustin May would be able to get it going yet. Now he's shown some very good signs of doing that. Obviously he's got big league experience. Libertor, Pallante, Leahy, the Cardinals they are a work in progress when it comes to starting pitching. It just is what it is. And I think that they've accomplished a lot, but to your point, ride the momentum. It's an entertainment business. Let's see Luis Gastelum. Wait till you see this guy's changeup. It's fun. And he's going to be throwing hitters off balance. And he'll run into some issues because this is, again, big league hitters, big league situation.
3: Is this his first time up?
1: Yeah. You're going to see eventually some other players come up, maybe not until next year, but they've got some big time pitchers down in the Double A, big time. Liam Doyle, Tanner Franklin. Eventually, Quinn Matthews will be more consistent to pitch at this level. And then they're going to continue to draft and bring up some players. Eventually, the teenager, Raniel Rodriguez, who's a tremendous hitter, will be at a level where you can start wondering whether he's going to break into the big leagues, but not yet. But it's all coming. You've got to keep your fans entertained, and they have some offense, some excitement right now that can do that. But you have to have your pitching in place, or it's all going to fall apart.
3: Thanks for staying, buddy.
1: Always great to be here.
3: Appreciate it. I'll tell you guys about my friend Stewie at Stewart's American Mortgage. He's actually going to be on the show in about 12 minutes. So, but he is, first of all, he's a great guy. He really, truly is. Really cares about his customers. Just had one of my best friends who I was playing golf with earlier this week, and he reached out to Stewie, and he was just getting screwed in this deal with another mortgage company, and Stewie was able to save him and save him tons and tons of money. He'll do the same thing for you. He has the bagel loan, which it's called the bagel loan because the bagel looks like a zero. You pay zero fees. 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He's also re-implemented the 1% deal, and that is for a limited time. 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And when he gets here in 12 minutes, he can tell you what the mechanism of that is, but just so you know, that's pretty great. I mean, that's a real safety valve for you guys. He's going to give you his cell phone number, 314-324-4440. You can Google the Bagel Loan, NMLS 226715.
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0: My pal Jimmy Griffin's going to be with us. Janelle switched days, so she'll be here at 3 o'clock. Matt Pauly later on. So, and I've got 3 pages of show prep.
1: Oh, you have all those days.
0: Three pages.
1: So do you keep them day to day, or do you kind of start a new thing every day?
0: I mean, on a normal week, So when I go home tonight, first thing I'll do, literally, I'll post up on the couch and I'll pull out the notebook and I will take the 3 pages that I have today, and anything I didn't use I think is good, I'll put it on a fresh piece of paper. And it just keeps kind of rolling over like that.
1: So you carry over, but by moving it, not by just keeping the pages.
0: Yeah. But I don't roll over that much. You know, it's like if I don't talk about something on any given day, there's probably a reason.
1: You just lost it.
0: Didn't feel it.
1: Didn't feel it anymore.
2: Yeah. Jacob on the stream asks if the penguin on Dave's shirt is going to rob us. And all I'll say is maybe you should all be on your best behavior in the chat.
0: You know, I'm not getting anything on the chat.
3: I think StreamYard's having some issues.
0: Okay. Mm.
2: I'll come in and look at it.
3: Yeah.
0: Yeah.
3: But just for the people listening at home, Dave is wearing a shirt today of a penguin holding a knife. And the penguin is so cute.
2: It's an extremely cute penguin.
0: And the shirt says, flight was never an option.
1: Fight or flight.
2: Pretty good.
1: Most penguins don't fly. I get it.
0: Yeah. There you go. Making friends with t-shirts.
2: Sorry, did you say most penguins don't fly?
1: No, I just said penguins don't fly. Yeah, the flying penguins are famous.
0: Did you know that both Rach and I had a penguin phase?
1: I guess children?
2: It's more than a phase.
0: She was a children.
3: Yeah, I was a children.
2: Dave was a went to the zoo one time.
0: Yeah.
2: I mean, damn.
0: I was in high school and I said something about liking penguins, and for 10 years that's all I got.
1: Oh,
0: yeah. It was penguin stuff.
1: Oh, dude.
2: People don't talk about that enough. It is so dangerous when you're a kid to let slip that you like something.
0: Yeah.
2: Like a piece of food or like an animal or whatever, because to certain people in your life, that will become the core of your identity.
1: Yeah.
2: For the remainder of your existence on Earth.
0: Everyone's got to label you.
2: Yeah.
1: I mean, as you guys know, I am the master of wolves.
2: That's the penguin guy.
0: Yes, we know this.
1: And for a lot of my life, I got a lot of that stuff. And now here's what's funny is, when we were newly married, Susan and I, my parents would buy her wolf stuff, thinking she was the one that liked them, but it was me that liked them.
0: Your parents?
1: Yes.
0: The people who whelped you?
1: Yes.
0: You guys are tight.
1: And that's what I said. I'm like, you guys didn't know that I was the one that liked
2: them? The people
1: who
2: carried you around by the scruff of your neck and the teeth.
1: And master of wolves.
0: That's funny. This is bad, though. I have 3 pages of show prep, and I never know where to start. Never know where to start.
3: I love virtual real fan productions in the stream, because talks about trains a lot, which makes sense.
1: Nobody else is talking about trains.
3: Big Boy is going to be at Union Station 2 Sundays from now. The big train.
1: Oh, yeah. I thought you meant the restaurant Big Boy, the burger place.
0: I thought you meant the radio personality. I'm like,
1: there's a radio personality named Big Boy.
0: Right?
2: That's why we got, he's why we got sold when we were MS Communications.
0: That's right.
2: They fired him wrongfully, and there was a huge, giant lawsuit.
0: Millions of dollars.
2: And they had to liquidate, like, most of the company because of it.
0: Yeah.
2: And now we're over here. Yeah. Hello, everyone.
0: Yeah.
2: No, I love a chatter with a bit. And so his bit of, like, popping in when no one else is talking about trains to be like, did y'all see that big old train?
3: I don't think it's a bit. I think he just loves trains.
2: I shouldn't say a bit, it's not a joke. But I love a chatter with a theme, let's say.
3: I really like to watch train YouTube videos.
0: Me too.
3: Like, really love it. I love, like, all the Amtrak ones going around the U.S., but the best are, like, Japan bullet train, or if it's, like, a luxury train. Ooh, that is premium content. I have watched hundreds of hours of that
0: Mighty Trains. That's my show.
3: Oh, yeah. That's a good one.
0: Love me some Mighty Trains. In fact, one of the things in my show prep is 53-hour Amtrak? Like, I fantasize about taking vacations alone, like my friend Amy Markscores does, but I think she's tougher than me. Well, I know she's tougher than me.
2: Here's why you would love it. You would be obsessed with it, because when you get on that train for 53 hours, if you get, like, a little roommate or whatever, and Rachel knows this, you don't have to do anything. They bring you food. They bring you drinks.
0: I'm good at that.
2: You just sit there.
3: You have to go get your own food.
0: No, I'm out.
2: Well, in certain spots, they'll bring you food, right? Don't they deliver it if you're in certain rooms?
3: Maybe. The roomette I was in, I had to go get my food, but it was still fun. Virtual Real Fan Productions is actually, like, a huge channel. This is not a person with a bit. They have a very legitimate train channel.
0: Virtualrailfan.com.
3: Check it out.
0: We should have Bon as a guest sometime.
2: We should. I retract my disrespectful use of the word bit.
3: It's good. Dave Hines is a fan. He goes, oh my gosh, I can't believe you're in the DGS chat. That's cool. Thanks for watching our stream. That's very neat.
1: I got a question about this 53.
3: Oh, I'm shouting out the wrong channel. Don't watch that one I just said.
0: Yeah, that channel's bull crap. Yeah.
3: That one, the website looks great, but I bet it's not that good.
0: Communist.
2: Not as good as Virtual Railfan Productions, tell you that.
1: A bunch of posers.
0: Have these guys talked long enough that I can't do my live anymore, or should I?
3: You can go ahead and do it.
0: Okay, fine. Tell you guys about Mosby Building Arts. 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
9: No complaints about our weather for this time of year. Sunny skies in control, comfortable humidity levels, at least by July standards. 88 for the high. Tonight, clear skies, 73. Thursday, partly sunny. Thursday, still looking like the warmest day of the week. 93 degrees, but still okay humidity levels. Scattered showers and thunderstorms late Thursday night, Friday, and into Friday night. High on Friday, 89 degrees. I do not think it's a severe weather event. The weekend, Saturday, partly sunny, nothing more than a spot thunderstorm, 89, and Sunday, sunny, 89 again. From the Saliga Heating and Cooling Weather Center, I'm meteorologist Dave Murray on 104.1 FM, KMOX.
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0: Stewie from Stewart's American Mortgage. See ya.
1: Nice to see you guys.
0: Yeah. So I want to start with something sort of existential. I didn't know you before, and so now that I know you,

0: in my live endorsements, I've been saying, hey, he's a good guy. He really, truly cares about you. Can you talk about that a little bit? Just the difference between sort of a machine mortgage place and the way you guys do it, where you know your customers very well and actually care what happens to them?
1: Well, this is an important factor in what the whole company was built on. There's no difference with us between business and personal. They're both the same. We're here to make customers, or to help customers get their house, to make it an easy process, to make it actually somewhat fun and relaxing and take away the stress. Because in any transaction, the biggest stress is the money. Mm-hmm. Now, what's happened out there is that the industry has evolved and people are going on their computers to try to find a mortgage, or they're dealing with rocket ship this and that. And you got to remember, your home is the biggest financial investment you're going to make in your life. I can't say the biggest investment, because my wife is constantly reminding me that she's the biggest investment I'm making in my life. So the biggest financial investment, maybe she is the biggest financial investment. I don't know. So the biggest financial investment you're going to make in your life is your home. Okay. When you're dealing with that, you shouldn't be dealing with a computer. And you should have access to somebody that you can talk to them when it's convenient for you, and not when it's convenient to them. We're not physicians where you have to sit in the waiting room and get to the point and blah, blah, blah, blah, blah. We're there for you every single time when you need something addressed or a question to be asked. So we kind of switched gears and we went back to old time American customer service, which is the guy that's in your backyard that you know, that has accountability. I advertise my cell phone. How many people out there actually put their cell phone on the radio? We do it so you can reach us. You can text us. You can call us. This way, you're getting 30 years advice. You know, we don't have any commission loan officers, so it's myself and my son. We do the same. You get the same product as walking into a big bank or any other mortgage lender. It's the same Fannie Mae, Freddie Mac insured loans. You get to call us, and you get 30, 40 years of experience behind you, and you get the right advice. I can't tell you the countless times that I've gotten a phone call from somebody, and they said, look, I got PMI on my loan. I have to refinance to get rid of the PMI. My rate is 4%. I talked to this lender and that lender, and they're saying, this is the rate, this is the cost. And then they come to me, and I say, don't refinance at all. You got a great rate. Contact your lender, ask them to do an appraisal, and if you're under 80% of the value of the property, they can just drop the PMI and you can keep that great rate. So we don't make any money doing that, but it's the right advice. So we have customers coming to us all the time. You know, I'm dealing right now with a customer that came to us. They're buying a new construction house, a local builder, a decent builder, and the builder likes to gear people towards their lender. And they say, hey, if you go to my lender, we'll give you a $5,000 credit towards closing costs and prepaids. And they say, oh, that's great. $5,000 under the purchase price. I got to use your lender. Well, what's happening is, if you look at their estimates, they got $5,000 additional cost, a higher rate. So they're going ahead and covering that credit. You think you're getting a great deal. It's not a great deal. You go out and get a loan, and an FHA loan is a lower rate than a conventional loan. You think you're getting a great deal, but with an FHA loan, you have to pay the government 1.75%. The PMI, which is higher than conventional, never goes away. Blah, blah, blah, blah, blah, blah, blah. At the end of the day, you think you're getting a great deal. It's not. So you can't really self-diagnose and go on the computer system with the biggest investment you're going to make in your life and think you're getting the right advice.
0: Just a sidebar. You're talking about customer service, and I'm old enough to know this. Isn't it sad that 40 years ago, your customer service wouldn't stand out because everyone gave great customer service?
1: Everybody did. What happened?
0: I don't know.
1: What happened? You know, I called about my cable, and I got somebody from another country. And I said, this is my problem. And they just read from a script that had nothing to do with what I was asking. And I think that, especially with COVID, I think we kind of lost that customer service edge. You know, large industries consolidating, they're going to AI, they're going to this, they're going to that, and you lose that personal touch. Can you imagine walking in to a physician and you have a challenge and you're talking to a robot or a computer? Now, it's nice and dandy, but are you really getting that personal attention? You're really getting that proper analytics to see what the challenge is and how to address it? You're not. You can't replace an expert human being. It just can't be done.
0: Amen.
1: And I don't want to deal with a computer. I want to deal with somebody that's going to help me and somebody that I can reach when I need to reach them.
0: Yeah.
1: And so we just rolled everything back. We took out the commission loan officers. We said, here's my cell phone. I put it on the radio. You know, 30 some odd years I've been doing this, I've gotten one prank call. Now, wow. That's not to encourage you folks out there. Right.
2: Me out there. That one was me.
1: But I've gotten one prank call. That's it. So we go ahead and we give this out. It's the only cell phone that I carry. And we just bring back, and I just believe in the old-time customer service.
0: So I'm always really honest with my listeners, and they know I'm kind of a floater. And I didn't have a good credit score until my 40s. And you have something for people who may be struggling with their credit scores.
1: That's right. So first of all, everybody has to realize, in general, until now, your credit score is what determines what your rate's going to be and what you're going to qualify for a mortgage. Now, there's over 400 different credit score models. That means 400 Experians, 400 Equifaxes, 400 TransUnions. So depending on the type of company that pulls that credit, you'll get a different credit score. When you go and apply for a car or a credit card, it's a different credit score than what a mortgage lender sees and what they pull. So realize what you see on Credit Karma, that's not your mortgage credit score. So until now, this model has been created by TransUnion, Experian, and Equifax, and it's called your FICO score. It's not very fair to a lot of people that they're using this risk model when you're getting a mortgage. So now there's an alternative credit score model that may be able to have you eligible for better financing. We had somebody came in, had a 620 FICO score. And when you apply for a mortgage, they'll take all three scores and they'll take the middle one. They don't average it. They take the middle score of the three. With this other one, it's called a Vantage credit score. It's a little bit more generous to your situation and you may get a much higher score. So this customer came in, 620 credit score, was not eligible for conventional financing as per the FICO score. We did a Vantage credit score. Their credit score was a 701. All of a sudden, they were eligible for conventional financing. Their rate was 0.5% better. The mortgage insurance that they had, say, PMI, was half of what they would have paid if it was 620 or 640. They qualified for the loan. Mm. And so there is so many different ways that we can go ahead and help you. This is one of those things. Most lenders don't use them. We use them, and it's helping a lot of people.
0: And you reinstituted the 1% for your first year. Tell us about that.
1: Right. So we know that in general, between 6 and 18 months, we feel interest rates are going to drop. Mm-hmm. A lot of people are on the sidelines. They're saying, hey, you know what? I don't want to buy a house right now. Interest rates are in the upper sixes. They're high. I can't afford it. By the way, if you wait till they drop, you know what's going to happen. Everybody else is going to come out of the woodworks. You're going to have more competition for the homes. Instead of having three bids on that house, you'll have 15 offers. It's going to be much harder, and the prices are going to go up. So what we decided to do is we're going to give you, this is great, only for purchases, we're going to give you 1% less than the rate that you lock it in. So if you lock it in at 6.5, you're going to get 5.5% for the first year. If you borrow more than $200,000, after the year, if rates are lower, we can refinance you for free. So this will give you an opportunity to get that lower payment and get the rate we anticipate to happen in a year, get the price of the house, you know, pay the price you want to pay, and get in the house now and not have to worry about that 1%. And that 1% is a big deal. We saved a customer $420. This morning we closed them on it, $420 less a month on that payment. So we're doing it. We did it last month. Every single purchase we did last month took this opportunity. Why not? Mm-hmm. And we extended it into the month of July. You have to lock the rate in July. You don't have to close in July. And it's for purchases only. Bang, you save a fortune of money.
0: Excellent. I love it. Stewie always gives you his cell phone number. Don't prank him. 314-324-4440. 324-4440. You can just Google the bagel loan. We appreciate you, man.
1: Thank you so much for having me.
0: Very welcome.
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3: I love Dr. Kathy Maupin. There, I said it on the air. I love her so much. We've been together about 20 years now, and she's just one of the coolest people you'll ever meet. Rach really got to know her a couple weeks ago. We went to the game together, and Rach and Kathy sat together, and they talked about everything. They talked about what Kathy does and talked about health things, and really made me feel good, because obviously Rach is, you know, one of my besties, and to see those guys, you know, form a bond, that was really cool. And Kathy does two major things. She does the testosterone replacement therapy with pellets. I've been doing it for, I think this is my seventh year, and my buddy Trish has been doing it for about a year longer than that. And while, you know, we're obviously different people, male, female, I don't think she's ever had any adverse symptoms. I never have. If I did, they were so, you know, light that I didn't even clock them. But all the good stuff happens. It's real. It's true. It's not a myth. And then next door, BioBalanced Skin, where, you know, I do Botox. I do anything that doesn't hurt too bad. You know, like chemical peels and microneedling and things like that. 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So if you are interested in either of those services, just go to BioBalanceHealth.com.
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0: KMOX. Wheels is going to be out Thursday and Friday. Taking some training in addition to being a weather spotter, he's going to become a sex therapist. So kudos to him.
1: I'll be a surrogate.
0: Yeah, good for you. That was creepy. That was creepy. Wow, you grossed out Andrew. That's hard to do.
1: I know. Hey, somebody's got to take it to the next level.
0: Rach, I like your question about being a billionaire.
2: Okay, yeah, I saw this on Reddit earlier today, and I thought it was such a great question for the DGS, because I have my opinions on what everyone should do. Here's the question.

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1: No, I don't think any of them could keep it.
2: Oh, there's no question I could keep that secret for sure. You give me the motivation of $500 billion, I'll find a way to keep my mouth shut.
1: I don't think that's true. And the reason that I say that.
2: I have a mysterious jaw injury that keeps me from ever
1: speaking. The reason that I say that is because just like a week ago, you were telling us that there are certain things that are just in your nature that are impossible for you to control or change in any way. And if any of them are unable for you to control or change in any way, it is the fact that my friend talks a lot.
2: Yeah, but think about it. How many things do I talk about? I got a lot that I can talk about that isn't that.
3: He only has a couple subjects.
2: I mean, I can talk baseball all day, video games. I don't need to talk about my $500 billion and then die if I do. If the threat of death is a pretty good motivator. Yeah. I think I could keep my mouth shut.
3: So would you tell Kurt?
4: No,
2: because
4: then
2: allowed
4: I
2: to,
4: would
2: right?
4: die.
2: Yeah,
4: that's
2: you can't tell anyone.
3: Oh,
2: yeah.
3: Wait. I thought, okay.
4: You
3: okay,
4: cannot
3: okay.
4: tell anyone.
3: Gotcha.
2: Nobody
3: gotcha.
2: Can
3: I was
2: know.
3: Thinking more like if it got out.
4: Okay.
3: Got
4: no,
3: out.
4: Yeah, no, you can't tell okay. anybody. Okay. It's yeah. your secret for the next 365
3: yeah,
4: days.
3: Yeah, I would definitely tell Phoebe because I'd want her to think I was cool.
4: Yeah.
1: Wait, you only have to do it for a year?
2: You just got to keep quiet for a year.
4: Was listening whenever I rolled this out?
1: Not entirely. I'm sorry. I got an email that threw me off right when you were explaining it, so I did not hear all of it. No, I didn't. So it's only for a year?
2: Yeah.
4: Yes.
1: I could do it for a year.
2: That's. I mean, think about it. That amount of money. First of all, I wouldn't keep, but what? 5% of it at most. There's a lot of that money. I don't need all that. What do you guys need?
3: A billion.
2: I say, give me $1 billion. I'll give the rest away.
3: Yeah.
2: Yeah.
4: I'm cool with the bill. I think $1 billion is reasonable.
2: I think $1 billion would be okay to cover whatever time I have left.
3: So what if I could get $1 billion and tell like 10 people?
4: Well,
2: yeah,
4: that's
2: but can
4: not
2: you
4: really
2: trust them
4: question,
2: to not tell anything?
3: Well, how about that? If it were $500 billion and for every person you told, you lost $10 billion.
4: Well, then go nuts.
2: Yeah, so I might.
1: Dave rubs the lamp, and then Jeannie comes out. And he's like, "Oh, this guy, I probably have bargaining." To,
2: yeah.
4: Well, Dave would bargaining. Say it on the air, and then it'd be like, "I'm sorry, you
2: I
4: don't have any
2: person,
4: money left."
2: Yeah.
1: What if I get 1,000 wishes, but they're like little things, like a McDonald's hamburger?
4: Have you guys seen those memes that are like the genie getting super upset because I used my third wish to wish for a third quarter pounder? I explain that really bad, but trust me, they're funny.
1: I get it.
3: I explain that really bad. How long do we have here?
4: 2 minutes.
3: Oh, that's enough. I saw this thing about why animals don't just eat people, you know, like even back in the day. And it was really interesting.
4: Why? Why don't they?
3: It's basically because we're so weird. Like the main thing is we walk on two legs and almost every animal out there.
2: Yeah.
3: If threatened, will make themselves look bigger. You know, a cat raises his back and that kind of thing.
2: Yeah.
3: So we're already, do we look bigger than we should?
2: Yep.
3: And we walk on two legs, and that freaks them out. And then they realized, tens of thousands of years ago, maybe a couple hundred, that we fight back.
2: Yeah.
3: And just genetics and handing down those memories that over eons, animals just learned,
2: not worth the trouble.
3: Not really worth the trouble.
2: Yeah.
3: Not worth the trouble.
2: And then I saw another thing similar to this, Dave, that ties into it. Like, it all because we also smell like a lot of things, we confuse animals because they work mostly off smell. So if you smell like pizza and beer and cigarettes, well, they don't know what those things are. And it confuses their brains. So they don't think of you as food.
3: Mm-hmm.
2: You may be a threat, and that's when we're in trouble. When they
4: all
2: think
4: right.
2: you're a threat, you're in trouble. But they don't necessarily think of humans as food because we smell weird.
4: Time to eat more pizza, drink more beer, and smell more
2: cigarettes.
4: Well, it was
2: any smells, right? It could be perfumes. It can be colognes. Like, they're smells that they don't know.
3: For you, sex surrogacy?
2: Yeah, right. Exactly.
3: That's going to confuse them.
2: Sure.
3: Confuses
2: I mean, why do you think I'm doing it?
3: Yeah.
2: Keep those animals from eating me.
3: There's a lot there. I could do an hour of material on that. Let me tell you guys about my friends at Bethesda. Just talking to one of them today. And have a couple of friends who are going through this now where they have an elderly loved one that can no longer live on their own. And if that, and, like I'm an ex

0: Albert. If that's the case, then maybe you look at assisted living. If they really can't take care of themselves at all, then skilled nursing. And then with my mom's situation, when she was at Bethesda Dilworth, she was, I mean, she needed everything. She was on hospice the entire time that she was there. And it was just extra special care. At Bethesda Dilworth, we also have a memory floor, which is very near and dear to my heart because my dad died of Alzheimer's. My mom, I'm not sure, once she had the surgery, she never really came out of it the same. So I've lived that twice now with both of my parents. And the bottom line is this. It's confusing at best. Even when I give you the contact for Michelle at Bethesda, who's been doing this for 31 years, and you talk to Michelle, it's not clear. It's not like, oh, this is the easiest decision I've ever had to make. No, it's emotional. It's financial. It's familial. But I'm giving you a good leg up. So if you're in that situation or someone that you care about in the future, BethesdaHealth.org, we have a contact us button. Click it, put in your name, let them know you're from the DGS, and we'll get right back to you.
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11: At 2 o'clock, we've got clouds. It is 85 degrees downtown at the Arch. Despite the edict a week ago from St. Louis County Executive Sam Page that his department heads are not to meet with members of the county council, meetings have taken place this week with representatives from public safety and elections, council members report. But one department is still unwilling to meet, apparently. Council Budget Chair Shalonda Webb last night.
12: There has been

0: a request for the Department of Public Health to have a CDL meeting on today. That meeting was declined, and I am still waiting from the Department of Public Health Director, Dr. Cunningham, to send us an alternative date.
1: Page's decision came after a dust-up between Webb and Dr. Kenneka Cunningham. Neither Page nor Cunningham were at the meeting to respond.
2: The county executive is not in attendance this afternoon, so we will move to public forum.
1: Page and the council have been at odds over budget cuts. The health department in particular has come back multiple times to ask the cuts be restored. As Missouri's investigation into ESPN draft analyst Matt Miller continues, investigators are focusing on subscriber complaints. Missouri Attorney General Catherine Hanaway tells Missourinet investigators are determining the full scope of the allegations.
3: In this case, I don't want to be overly specific, but obviously if people are complaining about camps, about fantasy football leagues, about charities.
1: Miller, a Joplin native, was seriously injured in a June 17th crash in southwest Missouri's Jasper County that resulted in the amputation of his left arm. Hanaway says the investigation remains active and no charges have been filed.
4: ABC News, I'm Michelle Franzen. At the end of the NATO summit in Turkey, President Trump announced the memo of understanding between the U.S. and Iran is over due to Iran's strikes on vessels in the Strait of Hormuz and the U.S. retaliating. President Trump also speaking with Ukraine's President Zelensky about the ongoing war with Russia. ABC's Selena Wang has more.
5: Zelensky was there. He sat face-to-face with President Trump. The president did make a commitment to help Ukraine make these Patriot defense, air defense missiles, something that Zelensky has repeatedly been asking for. But it really appears that the Iran war has overshadowed a lot of this summit.
4: A recent analysis by Georgetown University showing many Americans relying on the Affordable Care Act have seen their costs double, sometimes triple. Public filings show 77 insurers with Obamacare are proposing a year of increased premiums. A judge spared former Wisconsin judge Hannah Dugan from prison for ushering a Mexican defendant out of her courtroom to evade ICE agents during an immigration operation. This is ABC News.
1: When police investigating a crime spree in a usually quiet area near Clayton Road and Kerr's Mill, where thieves broke into vehicles earlier this week and made off with a truck and multiple firearms. Neighbor Kayla Deans tells Fox 2 her street was not spared.
6: They did break into his fiance's car and the whole street, and it's been devastating to everybody.
1: Well, when police say they're reviewing surveillance and doorbell camera footage from the area, asking any residents with overnight video to come forward. The Dow from Stiefel down 561 points to 52,363. Got a crash on 44 going westbound at the 100 exit at Washington. Going west, the right lane is closed. Some road work on 370 going west at 94. That's got the right lane closed there.
7: No complaints about our weather for this time of year. Sunny skies in control. Comfortable humidity levels, at least by July standards. 88 for the high. Tonight, clear skies, 73. Thursday, partly sunny. Thursday, still looking like the warmest day of the week. 93 degrees, but still okay humidity levels. Scattered showers and thunderstorms late Thursday night, Friday, and into Friday night. High on Friday, 89 degrees. I do not think it's a severe weather event. The weekend, Saturday, partly sunny, nothing more than a spot thunderstorm, 89, and Sunday sunny, 89 again. From the Saliga Heating and Cooling Weather Center, I'm meteorologist Dave Murray on 104.1 FM, KMOX.
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0: and Outdoor Monstero is coming up, which I've never been. Gotta change that.
1: Oh, you've only done the winter.
0: I've only done the winter.
1: Huh.
0: Yeah. Never seen the big show.
1: You're an OG, you would have been out there.
0: No, I mean, I am an OG, but I've just never made it. There's always like vacation for the Glubbers.
1: That's a good point.
0: Whatever.
1: Yeah. Vacation season, yeah.
0: I thought this was really interesting over my break. I'm into, okay, you guys know I'm an agnostic, and you know I'm also into near-death experiences, and I've always had a theory about them, which I've shared on the air, and I read an article by a neuroscientist, I guess, I forgot, but like a real guy, a doctor, and he gave his theory, which was pretty close to mine. And he said, after, you know, decades of researching these things from a medical clinical standpoint, he said, here's what I think's going on. And we didn't know this stuff even 5 years ago. Like 5 years ago, we learned that when a human dies, which is not as easy of a definition as you would think, you know, like dead used to be dead. But now we know that there's about a 30-second surge in the brain after clinical death that happens in the areas of the brain that are responsible for dreams and visualization. And that would explain why people have these experiences. But it goes off the chart. Like our brain goes into a mode that we never experience during life. Not on psilocybin, not on anything. That is unique in the human experience. And then for about 7 minutes, they think the brain is active enough to play these images and for people to have these experiences so that when they wake up from death, you know, like happens with NDEs, they can recount many times this happened, this happened, this happened. It was more real. The colors were more vibrant. There were colors of flowers that don't exist. And he has put together that about 14% of people have negative experiences. They go to hell. They're lost in a dark void. They're separated from God. And it's just terrifying. But most people have a good one. And he believes that it's all physiological. Now, for those of you who are religious, you have your own beliefs. I get it. But clinically speaking, he thinks that the sum of your life, the sum of your experiences, the information that's in your brain, the trauma that you lived through, the losses that you had. Were you a positive person? Were you a negative person? Were you kind? Were you, taking advantage of everybody? That's what your brain has to work with. And so your heart stops beating. Your brain goes crazy for 30 seconds. It downloads all this information. You re-experience your life or parts of it, or you see people who have died before. That makes sense to me, that your brain goes crazy for whatever evolutionary reason. I'm not sure why, once your heart stops beating, why the brain cares anymore, but it's almost like a send-off. But another thing I thought of is, who knows what time feels like in that state? Because it seems from people coming back and saying, I saw these things, maybe that feels like an eternity to you. You know, it's 7 minutes from the outside world, but in your brain, who knows? Because people who come back from NDEs have said, oh, it had to be months that I was with Jesus, or I was this or that. Also, there are a lot more cultural aspects to it than we knew before. For example, most Christians view the famous white light as a being, whereas in Japan, they view it as an inanimate object, not a personage. I just thought all that was really interesting.
2: It is interesting to think about. And it kind of ties into the adage of you are what you think. Like, if you are, I don't know, it's like you either are your thoughts or you're not your thoughts. But what you think about ultimately, like, creates your reality, right? If you're constantly thinking negatively and constantly thinking bad things are going to happen to you or people don't like you, a lot of times that can be a self-fulfilling prophecy and vice versa. And it kind of makes sense that if you're going through an experience like that, you're just drawing on the things that you've been generating for your entire life.
0: Yeah.
1: Sounds like a movie premise.
0: Yeah.
1: You could tell the whole movie during that time period, and then the...
0: mm-hmm.
2: There was a chick comic. My favorite one mm-hmm. was called This Was Your Life.
0: Yeah, I remember that one.
2: Mm-hmm.
0: Yeah.
2: And basically, like, an angel guy dies, and the angel takes him up to, like... It looks like space. It doesn't seem like heaven.
0: Remember that?
2: And there's a big movie projector, and they show scenes from the guy's life.
0: Yeah.
3: I forgot about Robert Chick for a moment, and I thought that she was just referring to like a comic like a written by a woman.
4: Yeah.
3: And I was like, wow.
4: Is this a thing?
3: I heard of that. A chick comic.
0: We've all read chick comics.
3: All right.
2: It's like lame. It's for chicks. No. The chick comics.
3: Yeah.
0: Which I used to pass out at Alton Square. Tell people they're going to hell.
3: Classics.
0: Right outside Olga's Cafe.
1: Wait, the chick comics would tell you you're going to hell?
0: Yeah, they were little, called them tracts.
3: Yeah, tracts.
0: And they were very catchy. You know, like the front of them was a guy like being melted in hell. And it's like, hey, you're going to hell. Here's the only way to avoid it. Get on your knees, say this prayer. And Christians, fundamentalist Christians like I was, would hand them out, go door to door, hand them to people in Alton Square Mall. And very not Catholic.
1: Yeah, I was going to say, yeah.
0: Yeah, you guys are a little more laid back.
1: A little bit.
0: A little more chill.
1: A little bit.
2: Catholics are like, why don't you come over here for a fish
1: fry?
2: It's
1: so funny because I never...
0: Exactly, have a beer.
1: Like, you're describing all those things. I never experience any of those things.
2: Mm-hmm.
1: Like, they're not evangelical very much, you know? Like,
0: no.
2: Mm-mm.
0: There's an arm of the Catholic Church.
1: Like, it's more like coming. Yeah, yeah. I mean, they're obviously.
0: Yeah.
1: It's a huge organization, and it's the oldest of all of them. Mm-hmm. So yeah, there are branches that come off that tree, but just general day to day, that's just not the way it's done.
0: Yeah. Question: What are we doing apropos of bad things? Like my mom and dad were products of their generation when it came to. You know, racial things and a woman's place in the family, XYZ, that I now look back on and go...
2: Chicks' place in the family.
0: Chicks' comics.
1: Chicks' comics. They got their own comics.
0: But I look back on that and go, wow, that's troublesome. What do you think our generation is doing that Rach, your grandkids, when they're grown, would go, my grandma Rach thought this. Anything come to mind?
2: Probably a ton of stuff. I don't know. Some of my takes are a little too piping hot here. I don't really want to deal with the...
3: Hit it. I'll back you up.
1: And she's like, I'll take
0: the
1: ball. I
0: bet you never felt safer.
3: Probably feel the same way.
2: I think a lot of things... I think sometimes with the whole, like, how you feel is the most important thing in the world. I think we as a society have leaned way too far into that.
1: Amen.
2: To the point where like society feels like it's breaking down at times because people place their own feelings above everything else.
3: Well, okay. You're on your own on that one. No, I'm kidding. No, I actually feel the exact same way. I had that thought like just the other day that, look, I'm very sympathetic to people who, you know, are struggling with those kind of issues or have issues like that. But unfortunately, I do also feel, and maybe this is just a product of, you know, the Midwestern way that, like, Rachel and I were raised. But, like, I agree that sometimes you just want to go, like, look, you just got to do the thing, okay? You just got to be out in society and just, yeah. you got to be a grown-up. You got to... If you're feeling some kind of problems or whatever, you gotta, like, smush it down a little bit while you're out in society, man.
2: Especially when it comes to anxiety. I have struggled with very intense anxiety in my life. The more I try to appease my anxiety or do what my anxiety wants, the more I feed my anxiety.
3: Mm-hmm. Mm-hmm.
2: And the more I avoid things that give me anxiety, the more I'm just living my life in fear and avoidance, and that's really not the way you want to live. The best thing to do is just accept that you are feeling these negative emotions and try to keep living your life anyway. And, like, try not to assign, like, some sort of moral, like, oh, I shouldn't feel like this. No, you do feel like that. You can still keep going. And I feel like that's the kind of the key piece we miss. I feel like we've kind of landed on this thing where it's like, oh, no, you feel. Oh, well, if you feel, then the rest of us are just going to kind of work around that. I think ultimately that's kind of bad.
3: It's a great,
2: it's unsustainable.
3: It's a great analogy. Like, you feed that dog, the dog's just going to come back tomorrow.
2: Yeah.
3: You're not getting rid of it by giving into it.
0: Wheels, anything come to mind?
1: I mean, I think we already see it with some Gen Z as they get older, the way they look at millennials and boomers, too. But I think what you're talking about is maybe the alphas and even their kids. They're gonna look at us and think we were so mean compared to the younger generations. Like we are.
0: Like how? Example.
1: Just like aggression. Like we'll fight. You know, we'll argue about things. We'll be aggressive when like no, we're not doing it that way. We're doing it the way it needs to get done, as opposed to worrying about everybody's feelings and worrying, are you okay with this? We're more of this like, I mean, I know it's. Nobody in every generation is the same. And we are less of this as Gen Xers than the boomers. And I'm sure the boomers are less of that than the previous generations were.
0: So where do you think, like, we're getting softer in a good way?
1: I don't know if it's softer or if it's just maybe that's the way good. But I don't know that I would quantify any of it as good or bad. I just think it's different. Like you're going to every generation has its own sensibility. And when we look at those previous generations, a lot of what we're seeing is just kind of meanness, right? Why are you racist? Well, it's a pretty mean thing to be. It's a pretty aggressive thing to be. It's not necessary. They're no threat to you. But, you know, in our world, we're more of the, it's less about like putting people down or holding people down. And it's more of like, look, your problems are your problems. They're not my problems. I got stuff to do. You got stuff to do. Let's get our stuff done. Like, and I think that may be just an older generation thing over time. Like it's maybe always been that way. But I think that's what I hear as the most common criticisms from younger generations of boomers and Xers.
2: I also think here's my hot take. I think 99.9% of the things that are being posted on social media are going to be looked back on with so much just like,
1: yeah.
2: What were you doing?
1: Yeah.
2: What was that? Like the things that get the most positive attention now, I think we're going to look back and go, what? What was that?
0: Yeah. I think you're right. I think in 50 years, whatever the media looks like should, I don't know if they will, should look back on my time in the media from 2000 to, say, 2030 and go, what the hell were you even thinking you were doing? You did 24/7 nonsense coverage, siloed stations where Fox had a completely different story as CNN. Like, you guys were just sowing stress and division. I hope people grow up enough intellectually and politically and socially that my grandkids would look back and judge pretty harshly.
1: Yeah.
0: I think we deserve it.
1: I wonder if those future generations will also look at these generations, you know, the last two and then X and maybe even millennials, although I think millennials are less this, that we are so we've always for so many years now, we've been so focused on profit motive and that it trumps people. Right. 1,000 people need to lose their jobs. Whatever. We got to meet our bottom line. We got to please our stockholders. I wonder if those are the kinds of things that will be looked at as gross in 50, 60 years.
0: Yeah.
1: Where you're like, wait a minute, hold on. They prioritized money over human beings having what they needed. Because we are that. I mean, we are.
0: Yeah.
2: I feel like that's going to get way worse before it gets any better.
1: Oh, I think so in the short term. But I mean, I think that will, because think about it. What usually ends up leading to those judgments of previous generations? It's when things go bad. Right. It's always after terrible things happen. Then there's a bit of a reset, whatever that reset happens to be. Mm-hmm. And we had that in the early 20th century with a couple of wars and a Great Depression and all that. And then what followed was this great big boom period where things were good and people got along, or at least, you know.
0: So
1: that's not entirely true.
0: This is just a thought experiment on a local radio show, but we're all assuming that we're going to evolve positively. Be kinder, be smarter, be more gregarious. What if we just keep getting worse?
1: We have gotten better, though. It's better now than it used to be.
0: Some things are better.
1: Well, most things are, in terms of how human beings are treated. I mean, if you're in any marginalized population,
0: I agree.
1: 50 years ago was objectively worse than now.
0: But the political state right now, to me, is worse than any time in my life. The state of media is worse than any time in my life.
1: And those are the kinds of things I'm talking about. Like, there will probably end up being at some point a huge crisis that emerges from all of this, whether it's a financial crash, a big war, you know, whatever it happens to be, that there will be something that is serves as somewhat of a reset.
0: Yeah.
3: I also don't necessarily agree that it's objectively better right now for, you know, every community. I mean, I think you look at like things like, you know, ICE taking over American cities, and you look at, you know, the rampant transphobia that is leaking into all parts of like our actual ruling government right now. I don't know if that's necessarily
1: 50 years ago. If you were a trans person, you were a joke. People were making fun of you, that you were an outcast completely. At least now there are spaces for them, and there are lots of people that are accepting and okay with it. 50 years ago, nobody was.
3: Yeah, there's also a lot more people that are like actively wishing them dead and harm.
1: But keep in mind, like 50 years ago,
3: you're not wrong. I mean, I'm just...
1: Because, 50 years ago, if you're a woman, you don't have nearly the rights that you have now.
3: I don't think we've made the progress you think we have, is what I'm saying.
1: I think the progress is clear. I don't think it's where it should be. I think it's definitely forward, though. How many women had positions in federal government 50 years ago in the 1970s?
3: Neither one of us know the answer to that.
1: Right. Almost none. Almost none. The answer is almost none. You can look it up. How many women have positions of power as executives in Fortune 500 companies now compared to then?
3: Neither of us know the answer.
2: We prefer the term chicks.
0: He's really cringe. If you weren't a sex surrogate, I swear to God, you wouldn't be on this show. Let me tell you guys about Universal Windows Direct. 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Don't want you guys to get bored with them or bored with me, but this is what feeds the bulldog and keeps us coming in and talking about chicks and surrogacy and things like that. 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

0: to the bottom of the hour break. This is pretty important, though. I've been seeing videos lately. I don't know if you've been seeing them. Of vanilla cones, ice cream cones, being dipped into melted butter and then sprinkled with sea salt. And that's evidently the new rage. You ever had that thought in your head before?
1: You dip what into sea salt?
0: You take a cone, ice cream cone, and instead of dipping it like in chocolate or caramel, you dip it into melted butter, like lobster. And then you immediately sprinkle sea salt on that. So it's buttery and salty like popcorn, but on ice cream.
2: But doesn't that melt the ice cream?
0: It doesn't in the videos.
3: How?
0: Magic.
3: Is it soft serve or is it like hard?
0: Soft.
3: Like, oh, okay. Because I feel like that would just be like melting. I mean, you put hot fudge on them, but hot fudge melts it.
1: I would be willing to try it. It doesn't necessarily make me go like, ooh, yes, but I bet it is pretty good. You ever ponder that yourself, Dave?
0: Never had that thought.
1: Does it sound good to you?
0: I mean, I like all those ingredients.
3: I say it's got to be good. There's no way it's not.
0: And how do we miss it?
3: What do you mean?
0: Like, for 300,000 years.
3: Oh.
0: Just now? They're like, what if we put butter on that ice cream?
1: What a time to be alive.
0: No kidding. Tell you guys about Mark and Neil Gelman of eXp Realty. 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
7: No complaints about our weather for this time of year. Sunny skies in control, comfortable humidity levels, at least by July standards. 88 for the high. Tonight, clear skies, 73. Thursday, partly sunny. Thursday, still looking like the warmest day of the week. 93 degrees, but still okay humidity levels. Scattered showers and thunderstorms late Thursday night, Friday, and into Friday night. High on Friday, 89 degrees. I do not think it's a severe weather event. The weekend, Saturday, partly sunny, nothing more than a spot thunderstorm, 89, and Sunday sunny, 89 again. From the Saliga Heating and Cooling Weather Center, I'm meteorologist Dave Murray on 104.1 FM, KMOX.
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0: Jimmy Griffin. Good
1: Hello.
0: To see you, pal. Always good to see you.
1: Always.
0: We just took a pic standing here, you know, by my desk, and I was saying, like, we've probably taken about 100 of those over the years.
1: Right.
0: You could make a cartoon of us just, right. you know. Me getting shorter and older, and you getting more handsome. You were just telling us that you did a promotional video for Elmon, and you were roller skating. I didn't peg you as a roller skater.
1: We're doing more fun stuff. Rocket. It's like and Elisa and Vivian like to roller skate, so it's one of the. I forgot, dude. When I was a kid, that was like the highlight of the year. Was the my Catholic school roller skating party. That was awesome. Like Studio 54, you know.
0: That's great.
1: And so yeah, I used to roller skate when I was a kid, and there was a Godfather's Pizza next door, and you'd like
0: classic
1: meet a girl and go, you know, go roller skating and then go over to Godfather's Pizza and try to make out with them.
0: Dude, while you were doing that, I was like hiding from my parents in the bathroom after having watched The Love Boat. Like I had no play whatsoever.
1: Dude, do you remember The Love Boat one where Sonny Bono was like a rock guy?
0: Sure do.
1: Yeah.
0: Sure do.
1: Was it smash it, hit it with a hammer and trash it? That was like the song he did.
0: First of all those riders in our childhood were stoned out of their mind.
1: Oh, yeah.
0: And you know that some guy just goes, dude, what if we just had like the Lander sisters, but they're billionaires, and they're like, run it, run it.
1: You got it, buddy.
0: Let's go.
1: Have you ever seen Permanent Midnight?
0: Yes, time ago.
1: Yes, yeah. That was the guy that wrote Alf. Was a total junkie.
0: Total.
1: And he would come up with these scenarios. And they would be like, yeah, that's great, you know.
0: Let's do it. And super successful.
1: Yes.
0: Well, yeah. Like H.R. Puffin stuff, all of those, Sid and Marty Croft, I mean, it's well documented, they were stoned all the time.
1: Yeah.
0: Jimmy the Magic Flute.
1: That's what I grew up on.
0: Yeah, same.
1: Yeah.
0: That and like early anime, like Speed Racer.
1: Oh, yeah.
0: You know, where people talked really fast and you just, you know, like, oh, I guess this is the way it is in Japan, so...
1: Jim, get to the car. Dude, I have a vivid memory of losing my first front tooth watching Speed Racer, sitting in the kitchen. We had a TV in the kitchen, and like my tooth like flying across the room watching Speed Racer.
0: Yeah. I thought, because the whole thing was weird, but I thought that Speed and Trixie were brother and sister, yet still in a romantic relationship.
1: Okay.
0: And I'm like 8, and I'm like, okay, that's the way you roll. Like, you got a monkey, so that's fine.
2: It's an edgy show.
0: It was an edgy show.
1: And was he their dad? The
0: Who knows?
1: Or the uncle? Or,
0: yeah, like the main big mechanic guy.
1: Yeah, Speed, get over here.
0: Yeah.
1: That guy, yeah.
0: I remember Johnny Quest and Race Bannon, coolest white man of all time.
1: Yeah.
0: And he had a girlfriend named Jade, this Asian woman, because of course she's named Jade.
1: Right.
0: And at one point, she's trying to kiss him, and he just kind of takes her by the face and throws her down.
1: Right.
0: And you're like, okay, I guess that's the way you do that, then.
1: Right.
0: Like, it's amazing that any of us grew up with any sense at all.
1: Yes. Well, you know, we had to find other stuff. Like, that wasn't the be-all and end-all. Like, you didn't have a phone to like have that beamed into your head. You had to go, you know, to sit down at 3 o'clock or whenever it was on. And I try to explain that to Rocket. Like, I couldn't just watch whatever I wanted to watch when I wanted to watch it.
0: Yeah.
1: You had to be there and do it.
0: Phoebe was probably 6 before she saw her first commercial because everything was on screen.
1: Yeah.
0: I remember being like, what the hell is this? Like, what do you, I got to sit through 3 minutes of a guy selling me windows and.
1: Yeah, dude, our power went out this weekend and I had to explain, the power came back on, but the internet did not.
0: It's a lonely time.
1: Right.
3: Man.
1: And I had to like explain to Rocket that nothing worked and we had a box of DVDs and we have a PS4 that's hooked up to the TV. And I was like, here's some DVDs. You can put them in your PS4 and we can, you know, so.
3: Movie time, yep.
0: That's really funny.
1: Yes.
0: Got a couple shows coming up?
1: Yes, I do.
0: Talk about them.
1: The 18th is El Monstero at the Hollywood Casino Amphitheater, as I like to call it, Riverport. And that's with Night Ranger. That's going to be a fun one.
0: That's pretty cool.
1: Yeah.
0: That's pretty damn cool. Yeah,
1: it is. It is. I loved Night Ranger when I was a kid.
0: Who didn't?
1: Yeah, yeah.
0: I saw them about 10 years ago out at the amphitheater, and I had just seen Pat Benatar, and I was very disappointed. Maybe she's had a bad night, but she kind of mailed it in. I think they played together, actually, and Ranger just killed it.
1: Yeah, yeah.
0: They sounded...
1: They totally... Dude, I got a really quick story. I'll do this as fast as I can, but this has got to be...
0: No, you're on until 3. Just
1: okay.
0: Take your time.
1: This is like 15 years ago. I'm at the pageant seeing Devotchka. Devotchka is a band that did the soundtrack. Have you ever seen Little Miss Sunshine?
0: Yes.
1: Okay. So they're kind of like, I don't want to say like Russian folk music, but it's got, you know, it's different, you know, and it's poppy and it's fun. And so I'm at the show and Night Ranger was playing at Rib Fest like the next day. And I think they got into town and they said, take us to the big rock bar. That's where we, because then, you know, people know us at the rock bar. So they get there and it's Brad Gillis. And somebody pointed me out. I was in the halo and they go, that's Jimmy. He's a guitar player. He plays here all the time. And so Brad Gillis like comes over and he's like, hey, man, how you doing? Blah, blah, blah. I'm Brad Gillis. I'm like, oh, hey. So we go in. I was like, I was just going back in to watch a show. And he was like, oh, OK, cool. And we go in. We're watching Devotchka for like one or two songs. And he like taps me on the shoulder. He goes, dude, what's going on here? And I was like, no. I go, it's this band. Yeah. And he goes, this sucks. Like, he hated it. He was like, why are all these people here? You know, and he's doing Rib Fest the next day. And I'm like,
0: that's awesome.
1: I'm like, this is great. And he goes, where's the guitar solos? I'm like, they don't have guitars. It's not that kind of band, you know.
0: My Brad Gillis story is one of my first girlfriends.
1: I wasn't done.
0: Oh, I apologize.
1: So anyway, we get done and he was like, hey man, where are you going now? And I was like, I'm going, this is when I lived in Tower Grove. I was like, I'm going to Manja. It's open till 2:30. He's like, could you take us over there? And I was like, sure. So him and Joel Hoekstra, who is like the guy that took Jeff Watson's place, jumped in the back of my Geo Metro and I drove him over to Manja at 2:00 in the morning. And yeah, there you go.
0: I had a girlfriend break up with me who I thought I would be with the rest of my life. And she breaks up with me. That's bad enough. Mm. And her parting shot. And strangely, I don't think she was trying to be mean. I think she was trying to purge her soul.
1: Okay.
0: She told me that she, while we were dating, had hooked up with Brad Gillis.
1: Oh my gosh.
0: From Night Ranger. And I loved Night Ranger. And I was so torn. I was sort of impressed and heartbroken all at the same time. And then fast forward, probably 2004. All the guys were on my show back in 97.1.
1: Did you tell him?
0: No. Oh. I didn't have that kind of balls. No, I didn't know. I was afraid of Brad Gillis. I still am. Don't tell him. But Pigpen, who was my associate producer, came busting in, and Jack Blades was playing like a 1935 Martin, and he cracked it.
1: Ooh.
0: Cracked it.
1: Oh.
0: And he was so cool. He was like, it's an old guitar. It's fine.
1: Oh,
0: and
1: man.
0: Then they invited me to Subway sandwiches with him.
1: Nice.
0: Right? Nice guys.
1: Yeah, yeah, yeah.
0: Really nice
1: guys.
0: Yeah,
1: he was cool.
0: How good is Brad?
1: Oh, he's great. I was more of a, the Jeff Watson was my favorite.
0: He was cool.
1: Yeah. I mean, just his note choice and his ability was always impressive to me. And Brad's great too, you know, but, and like I watched Brad on the Speak of the Devil when he was with Ozzy.
0: Yeah.
1: Like he was going back and forth between Ozzy and Night Ranger. So
0: was he the first in after Randy Rhoads?
1: The first guy's name was Bernie Torme, who was a British dude who did like 3 gigs while Brad was backstage learning all the songs.
0: Wow.
1: And Bernie Torme was not as, and dude, no, this is like before you had YouTube where somebody goes, here's how you do this.
0: Right.
1: And so Bernie Torme just kind of like jumped out there and went, beedle, beedle, beedle, you know, as fast as he could. And they had Brad Gillis and George Lynch was also on tour with them. Like, and they would watch the show, and then during the day, Brad would rehearse and Bernie Torme would do the gig. And then after they got, Bernie went back to England and Brad Gillis was out there.
0: That's cool.
1: Yeah. Yeah.
0: So Night Ranger opening up for El Mancero.
1: Yes.
0: The 18th.
1: Yes.
0: Tickets. How do you?
1: I have no idea.
0: People can figure it out. It's 2026.
1: Right? You got a phone, right?
0: And then I think the only one of your projects that I haven't seen is The Incurables.
1: Okay.
0: And as you know, it's one of my favorite CDs.
1: Mm-hmm.
0: The one.
1: Wait till you hear the new one, man. We're almost. I'm thinking it's going to be out in October. You know Mike Zito, right?
0: I do.
1: Yeah, Mike has a company called Broken Rocks. And they're helping me get it finished. It's being mixed right now by a guy named John Porter, who did like The Smiths and Roxy Music and like all kinds of stuff. But man, I'm super, super excited about this record. And I can't wait to get it out. It's
0: That's
1: be
0: cool.
1: Really good. Yeah.
0: Yeah. Like when I first heard it, I didn't know you as well as I know you now. I didn't know your musical tastes and such. But now that I know you so well and I listen to that first CD, it's like, yeah, all that funneled down into this.
1: Yes. Yeah.
0: You hear the Petty, you hear the Beatles, you hear all that stuff.
1: Mm-hmm. Yeah. And this one is, after I had Rocket, I didn't write a song for a long time. Like I was a stay at home dad. Yeah. And the world was not a place that I was able to write songs about at that point. And then it all just started coming back. And so now I also wanted to write a slightly happier record because the first two records are all like people that I knew would be like, man, I know you and you're like a fun guy. And these songs are all sad. Like, why do you write all these sad songs? And I was like, I should try it. So it's a little more upbeat. It's that guy that wrote the first two records, but as a grown up and more grown up.
0: I love it.
1: And a dad. Yeah, it's really cool. I'm super happy about it. And that's at the Wildy Theater on the 31st of July.
0: One of my favorite rooms.
1: If you want to go, let me know. I think Rocket is going to guest with us. He's really mad that he didn't get to do this. I told him because I was coming from somewhere else. And I said, honey, I got to go. I'm going to be on Dave's show. And he goes, well, am I going? And I was like, no, I don't think you make this one. Oh, okay. Well, tell him I said hi.
0: Aww.
1: And I was like, all right.
0: We love Ryan.
1: But I think he's going to sing Hey Jude with us.
0: Get out.
1: At
2: that's
1: that
2: cool.
1: show. Yeah, yeah.
0: That's very cool.
1: His favorite Beatles song.
2: You can get tickets to see Jimmy at Live Nation or Ticketmaster. And then our friend Julie Lally put a link to the El Monstero shows on the Facebook live stream. So check it out.
0: Cool. Yeah. Awesome.
1: Yeah.
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0: Tell you guys about First Missouri Credit Union. So I saw something the other day, and I'm not a financial guy, as you guys know. Like, money makes my stomach hurt. But you got to have it, right? You got to keep it. And it said that banks are for business and credit unions are for people. And I think there's a lot to that. Like, I have a bank, been there for over 30 years, not gonna leave. 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Well, I know a lot of people who have moved $100,000 over to First Missouri because you can't get a return like that in any sort of super safe way, better than CDs, better than lots of things. They have the lowest rates on vehicle loans, so you're going to be paying less and making more. If you're not near South County, you know, they're on Lee May Ferry, brand new location. 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

0: And Jimmy's band, the Incurables original band, is going to be at the Wildy
1: on the 31st.
0: 31st.
1: Yes.
0: Your birthday, right, Rach?
2: Mine's the 30th.
0: It's the day after her birthday.
2: That's a Friday night.
1: Yeah. Be good time. I was, it's such a, it's a little difficult because everybody's seated, you know, so it's kind of like.
0: Different vibe.
1: Right. But I've kind of tailored the gig so that it's, and we do it with the petty thing too when we play there, as it's, we're not as rock and roll. Not as in your face, not loud. Maybe.
0: Yeah.
1: You know,
0: I saw your last petty at the Wildy. I thought it was great.
1: Yeah.
0: I mean, just everything.
1: Yeah.
0: Like the vibe, the music, the sound. It sounded so great.
1: Yes.
0: Yeah. There is a time traveler. Are you hip to this, Wheels?
3: I don't know. There's multiple time travelers if you follow the internet.
0: He's the new big one.
3: Okay.
0: And he is from 3700 when we have a huge battle with robots. And they kill a third of humanity.
3: So somebody's redoing Terminator.
0: Kind of.
1: Oh, really?
0: But he brought
1: is
0: back.
1: Is his name Jim Cameron?
0: he brought back the arm of one of the cyborgs. And he's showing that like online. But when I heard that, like, first of all, we're going to make it to 3,700. That's okay.
3: Yeah, that's a good sign.
0: And the robots only kill a third of us. Okay, I'll take those odds.
1: Yeah.
0: Like, if you came back to warn us, it sounds like good news to me.
1: The lines will be shorter for everything.
0: Right. Six Flags is easy.
1: Right.
0: You guys think we make it to 3,700 in any recognizable way as humans?
3: Yeah. I mean, we've been around longer than that.
2: Yeah, I think we'll find our way off this planet at some point.
3: Yeah, by then I would think, right?
1: Yeah.
3: I think about, just think about 100 years. 100 years ago, what we could do then and what we can do now. And now fast forward 1,500 years.
1: Yeah.
3: With quantum computing and AI help and, you know, just a better understanding of everything.
1: Yeah.
3: I got to believe that I don't know if we'll be like, quote unquote, colonizing, but I bet we're out there.
1: That and genetically engineering ourselves.
3: Well, yeah, I was going to say
1: that's going to be another thing.
3: At least the rich people will get to do that.
0: Right. Oh, did you see the guy who's been using his 17-year-old son's blood?
2: Brian Johnson.
3: Stop doing it.
0: Because he has an incurable disease that's going to kill him.
3: Oh, I didn't know that. I just knew he stopped doing it because it wasn't working.
0: No, he just announced it this week that he has some sort of a condition that his stomach eats itself and it's incurable. And
3: he does or his son
0: he
3: does?
0: He does. Okay. The guy. The guy who's like your age.
1: Wait, when you say Brian Johnson, are we talking about the lead singer of AC/DC?
3: No. I'll tell you what, though, that guy's going to live forever.
0: That's so true.
3: Yes. Those guys.
1: Their front of house guy, last time they were here, they've talked about how loud that band is, and they're like, you know, usually a mixed position is the dead center of the room. They're in an arena. They're soundboard is to the left of the thing to get out of the way of Angus's amps.
0: That's crazy.
1: Because he's that loud in an arena. And then they have, I think he said it was 60,000 watts of PA that is their monitors that are like aimed at their skulls, and it's all snare drum and his voice and the hi-hat.
0: Wow.
1: And that's all that's in the thing.
0: That's crazy.
1: And just to go, damn it, damn.
0: Craig in the stream says, Jimmy is exactly how I imagined him. He looks like a rocker to the core.

0: when people, because they know that Jimmy and I are boys, and they'll ask me, what is he really like, though, off stage? I'm like, dude, he goes to Target dressed exactly the same way.
1: Dude, can I tell you a story real fast?
0: Yeah.
1: Okay, so I'm at AutoZone, and I look like I look, and I forget that people can see us now. But anyway, the guy goes, hey, man, I bet you like rock. And I was like, yeah, that rock is great. And he goes, man, you remind me of Earl Smith. I was like, I don't know who that, and I'm thinking Earl Slick that like played in Bowie's band. I'm like, are you talking about Earl Slick? And he goes, no, man, Earl Smith. I was like, dude, I don't know who that is. And he goes, man, he had that song. And I was like, what was the song? And he goes, man, he had that song with Run DMC. And I was like, are you talking about Aerosmith? And he goes, yeah, man, that guy, Earl Smith. And I was like, no.
2: Nope. I am not Earl Smith.
0: You're a long way off. All right, so make it out to El Monstero Outdoor and to the Incurables. I'm really going to try to make both. I've never seen the outdoor show.
1: Dude, we'll hook you up. You know that.
0: Okay.
1: Like, you won't have to be with the common people.
0: Meaning I get to sing Have a Cigar.
1: Yes.
0: Excellent.
1: There you go.
0: Excellent.
1: All right.
0: Tell you guys, thank you, Jim. 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
12: At 3 o'clock, it's a cloudy sky. Right now, 86 degrees downtown at the Arch. The NAACP believes the St. Louis City proposed data center bill has some flaws.
13: St. Louis City NAACP President Adolphus Pruitt says the biggest flaw he finds in the bill is it doesn't put the power of approving future data centers in the hands of the people living closest to them.
14: It does not give the residents whom these data centers can be located next to the ability to say yes or no, just like we do on a liquor license.
13: Pruitt also says the bill makes it too difficult to build a data center in the city and would like to see requirements that their operators fund workforce development and training. The Board of Aldermen will hold special sessions to allow the bill to receive a final vote during summer recess. Sean Malone, KMOX News.
12: The man charged with severely injuring Ferguson officer Travis T.J. Brown goes on trial later this month.
3: Elijah Gant faces a variety of charges connected with protests marking the 10th anniversary of the killing of Michael Brown. Among those, first-degree assault on officer T.J. Brown. KMOX legal analyst Brad Young says that charge alone could result in up to life in prison if prosecutors can prove intent.
15: In order to do that, the prosecution has to prove that Gant knowingly attempted to cause physical injury to Officer Brown.
3: Young adds that's a high bar to meet. He says the severity of Brown's injuries will surely be featured in court. The officer has been in rehabilitation since the incident, can barely speak, and cannot walk. Megan Lynch, KMOX News.
12: President Trump threatened to unleash more military strikes against Iran after saying that Iranian attacks in the Strait of Hormuz signaled the end of the ceasefire. But later he said the most recent exchange of fire with the Islamic Republic did not herald a return to full-scale war. You can't outrun the long arm of the law or apparently the watchful eye of a Waymo. Mike DeWald tells us a pair of San Francisco teens found out the hard way.
16: The call is coming from inside the Waymo. These two teens accused of drinking and firing a toy gun from inside the robo-taxi, a remote operator catching wind of it, remotely disabling the car and leading police right to it. In the meantime, telling the teens the car was having mechanical trouble. The incident does raise some privacy questions. Ian Schur is AI and tech analyst at Timeworthy Research.
17: It says something about what they are able to do in real time.
12: Waymos in St. Louis, meantime, are still being driven by humans. Illinois lawmakers passed a bill that creates an easier path to a license for aspiring barbers and beauty professionals. If signed into law by Governor Pritzker, it would establish a new apprenticeship program to build the necessary educational hours to apply for a license. Noah Bozzi, Illinois legislative strategist for the Institute for Justice Clinic on Entrepreneurship, worked on the bill.
18: There are lots of salon owners in communities that know people that are unlicensed, that might be, you know, cutting hair at home or at a friend's house, and they see people with real talent. And they want to bring them on and nurture that talent, get better retention from the folks that they bring on.
12: Let's get an update now. The St. Louis Business Index. We take you to Stiefel and Scott Bedell. Scott.
19: Hello, Michael. Good afternoon, everyone. As you can imagine, with the end of the ceasefire in the Middle East, oil prices jumped while most other assets turned south. On the day, the Dow Jones Industrial Average fell 577 points, or 1%. To close at 52,347. The Standard & Poor's 500 index slid a quarter of a percent to 7,482, while NASDAQ reversed the trend up 0.2%, finishing at 25,870. Closer to home, the Bloomberg St. Louis Stock Index had a rough day, losing 1.3% at 1,693. Checking on some stocks of local interest, Centene gained 1.4% at $67.05. Bunge Global up a little less than 4%, finishing at $115.23. On the downside, Boeing fell a little less than 3% at $224.95. Commerce Bank lost a little more than 2% at $57.59. And finally, Stifel Financial slipped 2.25% to close at $73.31. 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
12: We've got a crash on 6440 going east at Big Bend. That is in the right lane. Also a crash on 6440 going east at 270. That's in the two right lanes. We've also got a crash on 170 going south at Ladue. That's in the right lane. A crash on 70 east at Grand. Back up there, we've got a stalled vehicle, 255 going east at Telegraph on the right shoulder. Back to 6440 going eastbound at Research Park Circle. The middle two lanes are closed because of debris there.
20: For the month of July, this is a pretty easy Wednesday afternoon. Weather-wise, sunny skies, relatively comfortable humidity levels, 88 for the high. Tonight, clear skies, 73 Thursday, partly sunny. Pretty fast warm-up on Thursday. That will be the hottest of the week, 93 degrees, but still okay humidity levels. Scattered showers and thunderstorms late Thursday night, Friday, and into Friday night. Scattered's the key word, 89 on Friday. Saturday, partly sunny, nothing more than a spot thunderstorm, 89. And Sunday, sunny and 89. From the Saliga Heating and Cooling Weather Center, I'm meteorologist Dave Murray on 104.1 FM, KMOX.
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0: MOX, if you are watching on the stream, no, it's not Thursday. Janelle is here on a Wednesday, so we have one more day to go until Thursday. Good to see you.
1: Yeah, thanks. You
0: look great as always.
1: Thanks. I'm really screwing up your schedule here for the next few weeks. I've got a colonoscopy on Friday, so I'm be at home doing prep tomorrow.
0: And we'll be thinking of you.
1: I will be thinking of food much I'm not getting it. And then the week after that, I will be heading towards Toronto and Boston for the week.
0: Good for you.
1: Yeah.
0: Nice. Very nice.
1: So it'll be, and I did it perfect. Like, I scheduled my colonoscopy between vacations.
0: Yeah.
1: So I'm like, in my mind, I'm not gaining any weight from either
2: one. There you go.
0: No. Yeah.
1: I'm like,
2: it's all balanced out.
1: Right. Like,
0: total.
1: A little bit of the weight that I put on from Arizona, all scraped out by tomorrow.
0: Yeah,
1: right.
0: Go on.
1: And then it means I'll be completely empty by the time I go on vacation.
0: What's your first meal after the colonoscopy?
1: I like chocolate Long Johns from Schnucks.
0: Nice.
1: Yeah, I think they have the best anywhere. So, yeah, I'm in fact, like tonight, I've been eating in my version of crap today, like just whatever I want.
0: It's going to be gone real soon.
1: Yeah. So, I know it's going to be like, wow, like I had peanut butter and jelly sandwiches for lunch in a bag of chips. I know it's like, that's not crap, but that is for me. And then I'm ordering a pizza when I get home.
0: There you go.
1: Oh, yeah.
0: What's your go-to?
1: It's really weird. I get really, the family loves to say, you don't have pizza because I don't like pizza sauce. So,
0: gets in the way.
1: Yeah. So it's a very like just glorified cheese bread, you know? So I'll have the, whatever, like the white sauce is just a whole bunch of cheese, spinach, tomatoes. I mean, it's just a cheese bread.
0: I love pizza sauce. Wheels, I don't know if you have this problem with your reflux, but it really hits my reflux.
2: It just depends.
1: Acid?
2: If I did it too much, it would, but at the rate that I eat pizza normally, it's okay.
0: And it's specifically Pizza Hut.
2: Oh, theirs is a little bit on
3: spicier
2: side
3: with the Hut as well. Yeah.
2: Yeah. And some of the Detroit style ones, because they're spicy, their sauce is supposed to be a little spicier. It's not hot or anything, but it's a little more.
1: Is it the acid in the tomato sauce?
0: Probably. Mm-hmm.
2: Well, for me, it's any of the triggers are tomatoes and onions. Well, what is most of pasta sauce? It's tomatoes and onions. It's a huge part of it.
0: Whatever we want to talk about, we can talk about, but I'm still so intrigued by Odyssey, which is on the 18th, right?
1: Yeah, I actually see it Monday. Yeah, I'm pretty excited about
0: excellent.
1: That. Yeah. Gosh. I am too. It's the weirdest stuff is going on right now online on social media, because Elon Musk a few months ago has decided that he hates Christopher Nolan. He calls it the woke agenda, and that he hopes this movie bombs. And now all you have are a lot of his sycophants all over social media. Downrating the YouTube, like the trailer on YouTube. It's just, they're hoping that it flops. They're trying to promote this Uwe Boll movie, this
0: Citizen Vigilante.
1: Yes, which has like a 93% audience approval rating and like a 6% critic rating. And have you heard the latest that Armie Hammer came out and said, I did not know what this movie was about. I was hoodwinked.
2: Sure you were, buddy.
1: Right.
0: He shot it. He said all the dialogue.
3: They were going to have people at craft food services for me to eat.
1: He's

0: I swear, I thought this was about cannibalism.
1: Well, I thought that all those brown people I shot and killed.
2: Yeah, he's like, I got 50 pages of script. I didn't even get the whole script. And as it was being shot, I mean, like, nobody believes this, but this is the narrative that he's coming out about this movie. That they're, like, really trying to promote this and have this take over the top spot. Like, so they're so proud that it's, like, moved into number 2 on Amazon, like, right behind Project Hail Mary. And it's just really bizarre because I kind of, in a way, feel bad for somebody who is so deep in that political kind of side, the real fringe, real fringy, that they are not allowing themselves to just enjoy a good movie because their leader, their dear leader, Elon Musk, has told them that you know, like, there was a brown person cast in this movie, so you absolutely can't like it. And I find the whole thing around it just very cringy, very just off-putting in every kind of way.
1: Mm-hmm. I almost texted you off the air when I saw there are like 600,000 thumbs downs on the trailer. And I'm like, what's up? And I guess pretty easy to figure out.
2: That they're just going over there. There are people that are already trying to put in a review on Letterboxd on just like giving it a half star. And one of them was so appalling. I think the guy actually got banned from Letterboxd due to what he had written as far as his film critic. And the thing is, only a handful of people have really seen it. I think the social reactions came out July 6th, just a couple days ago. People in the big cities got to see it. There's no reviews out yet. People are just giving their impressions. But it's just so weird. And just, I just can't believe that this is where we're at. That he decided to try to go after one of the best, biggest film directors that we have right now, who won an Academy. Like, he keeps saying that, like, he's got to do this DEI casting so he can win an Academy Award. Oppenheimer had an all-white cast and won an Academy Award. So it's very just...
0: Well, it's funny because it was a retelling of real history with real people that you tried to portray in a real way. And this is a fantasy story.
2: Right. And it's just...
0: they're very different things.
2: And they're very up in arms. Like, these should have, you know, like, oh, they should have been Greek people. And it's like, okay, but you're only really focusing on 2 cast members of this entire movie. You didn't focus on the fact that Matt Damon isn't Greek. Robert Pattinson isn't Greek.
0: And don't look Greek.
2: Anne Hathaway, Tom Holland. Like, nothing else has been said about... And it's only just been about Elliot Page and Lupita. And it's like, we see through what you're trying to do here. Like, you're trying to, these same people did not complain when Christian Bale was cast as Moses. And the one, I think it was him and Joel Edgerton. And as much as I love Joel Edgerton, he wasn't Ramsey. You know what I mean? Like, but nothing. No, none of this was ever, but yeah, this has been the new thing online to try to just... try to make the movie bomb. And even though I think it ended up selling 150,000 pre-sale tickets for opening day, it's just weird. It's weird. It's a weird place right now.
1: I'm really looking forward to it. I love long movies. I grew up, right? I know you love the Ten Commandments, like I do. Cleopatra.
2: Sure.
1: All the Civil War movies, Gettysburg.
0: The right stuff.
2: The famously Egyptian Elizabeth Taylor.
0: Yes. Oh, yeah. Yeah, we honored. Yeah, that was.
1: Yes.
3: I'm actually surprised they're not making this into like 5 movies.
0: You could have done a trilogy with it.
2: Yeah, actually, everybody's kind of surprised that he didn't start with the Iliad, but he just went right to the Odyssey. But I mean, this is what he wanted to do, and.
3: No, I'm glad it's one movie. I'm shocked that they didn't.
1: Money grab.
3: Well, because it just seems like they try to meld
0: franchise.
3: Everything.
0: Yeah. I was going to say, that could be Nolan's
3: thing,
0: right? The
3: Odyssey universe.
2: Yeah, I'm just going to say, I think we should all be grateful that it actually wasn't turned into like an Amazon streaming series, because his ability to do, like, he does not, he's very famously, he likes to stay away from CGI as much as he can. Everybody on set has talked about how this was the hardest film set they've ever worked on, that he really had them rowing boats out in the ocean, and that he built a 50-foot puppet for the Cyclops and put them all in a cave. And I look forward to it. I think it's going to be great.
1: That's cool.
2: I think it's going to be amazing.
3: Do we know who Zendaya plays in The Odyssey?
2: Athena.
3: Oh, okay.
2: Yeah.
3: She looks really
1: on the other side. I don't know if you saw this, Janelle, but Young Washington, the movie.
2: Yeah.
1: People are up in arms because... evidently so much AI was used.
2: Yeah.
1: Which, I mean, I get, but at the same time, if I can watch a movie,
2: sure.
1: I don't like AI because it's taking people's jobs.
2: Right.
1: But if you show me a movie and I can't tell it's AI,
2: I have a feeling you probably can.
0: Why do you need AI for a George Washington story?
1: Well, they say that they're cheating because, for example, it sounds they shot it in a field.
0: Yeah.
1: But then they made the backgrounds of the battlefields and the trees and the hills and the mountains all AI.
2: So, I mean, I guess it wouldn't be any different than CGI, you know, being used from computer graphics. I guess they're just taking away computer graphic artists being able to do that. I mean, I don't like a, I you know, you guys talked earlier about like that the one thing that you kind of wish that you would go away in society is just the focus on profit. And I agree with Rachel, it's going to get a lot worse before it ever gets any better. Because everything now is just how can we save a buck and how can we, and it doesn't matter who we put out of jobs. And I mean, Disney is struggling with that because they laid off so many of their, whoever does the visual effects of that. And so it's like they've worked these people to the bone. And now if they can find a way to do it without having to pay extra people and do it in a cheap rate. I mean, what did Coca-Cola do it for the Super Bowl? And everybody.
1: Rich, I think you had this in your show prep. I had it as well that as much as I love long movies, that the average movie now is down to 88 minutes. Did you see this?
2: Oh, my gosh. That would be crazy if it is.
1: Or maybe that's what they're shooting for. Maybe that's the ideal.
2: I can see streaming movies going that way, you know, stuff that's really released on Netflix and Amazon that's strictly really. But I mean, it's then, and I hope it's not because they just can't keep people's attention spans for 2 hours. But some movies, absolutely. Are they too long? You could probably shave it down 20 minutes. Yes. But there are some movies that I don't want. I wouldn't. Would you want The Odyssey to be an hour and a half?
0: Oh, no, no, no. You but know, I don't need like a 2-hour and 20-minute rom-com.
2: No, well, I mean, those usually aren't, you know, like horror movies usually stay around the hour 45 minute mark because they know that at a certain point it just wears thin. You know, you can't keep the adrenaline up for that long. But I mean, these big, like sweeping epic, like Dune, I didn't want Endgame to end, you know, like just there's some movies that the longer the better. It's fine. I don't care.
1: Yeah, I agree. Gonna take a quick break, right back with more with Janelle. DGS, happy Wednesday.
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0: All right, guys, FanDuel Sportsbook is the official sportsbook of KMOX. It's been my official sportsbook for a whole lot of years. In fact, I predate that for the KMOX because I've been with them since they launched. I just couldn't play at home. Now I can. It's awesome. Guys, the biggest stage of the soccer world is the United States right now. And we don't have that much time left for that to be the case. And of course, FanDuel does what they can with all

0: all of the major sporting events, you know, especially in the U.S., but around the world. They try to change the game a little bit for you. So, you know, we're all playing along at home. I'm playing along at home. And look, there are things that happen you can't control, and FanDuel tries to help you out with that every once in a while. 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

0: Bales hanging out with us. Dave Murray joins us at the bottom of the hour. So you saw Hail Mary?
1: I did.
0: As you just crapped on two of Janelle and I's favorite series.
1: I didn't crap on them. I just said that they weren't worthy of the 27,000 nominations they got for awards.
0: You really should do your own reviews.
1: Reviews that nobody will watch.
0: Yes, yes. Like the emotionless, non-whimsical review.
2: No, his reviews are exactly what go viral on TikTok.
1: Because
2: he's giving such, like, hyperbolic reviews that's the reason, like, I'm never gonna go viral, because, like, a lot of times I'm just like, it was good and here's why, you know, and people want to hear, like, and this is why this is the worst movie that came out this year, like, yeah, so that Kevin would be great, because that's what it would get, as long as he could get people angry, which would be no problem for him.
1: I didn't realize, though, that, like, saying something wasn't elite is getting, I mean, to make people angry. Like, those shows were fine. I watched them. I just thought,
2: no, but there's
1: that's a lot of awards for a show that was just pretty good.
2: No, there are ways that we all know that there are ways that you can say something was okay. And there's different ways that you can say something was okay.
1: my reaction, though, was not to the shows. It was to the nominations. Like, we were talking about Widow's Bay. It was a fine show. A little bit goofy for me for something that's horror too. I'm not a big fan of, like, making horror silly or, like, you know, that kind of thing, but it's fine. It was all right. Like, the characters are great. I love Steven Root and everything, so he's awesome. But it got 19 nominations. I didn't think it was that level. I didn't think it was Sopranos level. I didn't think it was Game of Thrones level of TV show.
0: See, I think for what it was, which I give a lot of credit to writers and producers and actors who can so successfully meld horror and comedy.
2: Yeah.
0: Like, it wasn't The Exorcist, but it was creepy.
1: Yeah.
0: But I thought it was one of the funnier shows I've seen in 10 years. Yeah,
2: the dialogue and the script was one of probably the best I've seen, you know, in a series in a long time. Yeah, I mean, that's just, the writing is supremely good. The cast is great. I mean, everybody's got great chemistry. Yeah, I mean, you have to look at those things outside of, like we were talking about, like, The Knight of the Seven Kingdoms has been nominated for 9, and none of the cast isn't. They've got drama series, cinematography, sci-fi, production design.
1: Well, to me, that was a better show than the other ones. It was funny. It had the action. There's a person. There's a good human side to that story, too.
2: But the Emmys have a lot of characters. I think the Emmys have many more categories than what the Oscars do. So, yeah, like, say, like, it's got 19, it shouldn't be like, oh my gosh, it isn't like the Oscars. They've got, like, hairstyling is a category.
1: Shows, in your guys' opinion, were they worth twice as many nominations as Knight of the Seven Kingdoms? Because, like, that's kind of what I'm referencing.
2: I would say, because I think Knight of the Seven Kingdoms should have had some of the cast nominated as well, and Widow's Bay I think had 3 or 4 different people. That bumps it up a lot. So I think there's things that Knight of the Seven Kingdoms could have been in there, but there was a whole stream of, you know, TV shows and stuff that came out. It was pretty good.
0: Dave Murray joins us at the other side of the bottom of the hour break. Tell you guys about my friend John Moriarty at E3 Wealth. John's a financial guy. Okay. I've got pizza places. I've got siding places. He's a financial guy. If you are like me and you're a W-2 employee, and you want to save as much money as you can for retirement and be smart, know about, you know, alternative asset classes to invest in and things like that, call John. He would be very happy to help you. What he really loves, and he's gotten a lot of response from the KMOX audience, because we have more business owners and entrepreneurs than any other station by far. And so if you're one of those, and you're, you know, if you're even slightly interested in this, it means you've done pretty well. But don't fall into that trap of just because you're really good at running this business or knowing this service, doesn't mean you know everything, right? A smart person knows what their limitations are. If you would like a little outside financial advice for your business, if you'd like a little outside business coaching, just in general, take your business to the next level, maybe pass your business on to your kids, maybe sell it to someone else, reach out to John, e3wealth.com.
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18: We've had weather moving through and around the area, so we have delays because of that and other things. A lot of backed up traffic on 5570 Metro East. Eastbound 5570's exchange to 111, and westbound's bumper to bumper from 255 most of the way to 203, so that's a real mess. Eastbound 64, 111 to 157, and northbound 255 is backed up midway between 15 and 64 up to that 64 interchange right now. Trouble on southbound 170, a crash before 64, only the right lane is open. South 170, a solid jam at Olive. Westbound 64 slow from Hampton headed out through Big Bend. It's backed up west of McKnight to Clayton Warsham because of a recent crash, and then it's backed up again from Lake St. Louis Boulevard out to 70. They cleared a crash south 270 at Ladue, but there are delays from 364 past there. Goes all the way down to Doherty Ferry, and then again 44 to Tesson Ferry, kind of busy on those runs. And westbound Highway 70, you've got some slow traffic right at 61. Eastbound 70 is heavy east of the Blanchet to 270. I'm Roger Brand at the Michaels Flooring Outlet.com Traffic Center.
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0: DGS on KMOX. Dave Murray joins us. Hello, Dave.
18: Hello there. Welcome back.
0: Thank you very much. I feel so smart because we had a one-hour show Friday. We had a game yesterday. I took one day off yesterday, or Monday, and I got 5 days.
18: There you go.
0: That's a big return.
18: Perfect.
0: Yeah, it's nice. Yeah. Nice sticking it to the man. Take that, Whitey. How's the, is it,
2: think you are Whitey?
23: I thought you were going to keep going. Whitey Bulger?
18: Me too.
23: What's Whitey Herzog?
18: Nobody wanted to jump in on that.
2: Pretty good to this show.
0: Trying to pull it back. Don't get me started on the white man.
2: We all left you out there on that cliff.
0: Boy, I know who my friends are now.
2: I was smiling.
0: None of them are in this room. So, interesting week of weather, Dave. Coming up?
18: Yeah, kind of. Yeah, we've had some pop showers, thunder showers around this afternoon. Really, really pop, really isolated. For the most part, they're going to fade, and they're fading quickly right now. There's not much around the immediate St. Louis area. And if you have evening plans, wouldn't really worry about it. I think they're all gone. Skies will go mostly clear tonight. Tomorrow is a summer day, partly sunny. It's more humid. It's hot, 93 degrees. It's going to feel like summer. But there will be scattered showers and thunderstorms around during the afternoon on Thursday. Some, it's not a widespread severe weather outbreak, but some of the stronger storms, really heavy downpours of rain, these efficient rainmakers again, thunder and lightning and some gusty winds, scattered showers and thunderstorms around Thursday night, Friday night. The weekend, Saturday, partly sunny, going to keep the chance of a couple of showers and thunderstorms around, but they'll be fading. 87 degrees. Sunday looks fine right now. 87 and partly sunny skies. So a little unsettled through Friday night now.
0: Okay. Not bad. As you always say, it's okay. St. Louis. It's summer, you know?
18: Yeah. Yeah.
0: What are you going to do?
18: I have a question for Wheels.
1: Uh-oh.
18: You need
1: my weather spotter just, training?
18: No. Just maybe
0: I think he does.
18: Definitely not. Maybe I've just noticed it, but why are there so many baseball scores that are off the cliff? I mean, like 23 runs, 21. I mean, the Cardinals have
0: good question.
18: Just big time.
1: Yeah, lately. Yeah. The month of June and now into July, the offensive numbers have exploded. Normally, you get a little bit of a boost June, July, August from the weather change, right? Normally, offense is a little lighter April and May for a lot of reasons, right? You're new to the season. You're getting warmed up, literally and figuratively. You know, it's a little bit of everything. But the numbers that you guys are talking about are higher than most June and July numbers. Like it's an increase over previous June and Julys, not just over April and May. A bunch of guys that are studying this, they're noticing that there's less drag on the ball right now. And that's actually measurable. They do track it. Major League Baseball tracks it. It's publicly available information. So something about the way the batch of baseballs they're using now, they cut through the air better. They fly further. They have less wind resistance. And Major League Baseball is saying it's a manufacturing thing. It's the string that they use. And maybe there was a little too much oil and the oil seeped through and it's causing, you know, these problems.
18: Wow.
1: Players.
18: Smooth balls.
1: Yeah, basically. And some of the players are calling BS on that. But the guys that are studying are just like, we're not trying to call whether it's a conspiracy or not, but it's clear that the ball's different and it's not being impacted as much. Like
0: smooth balls is going to be my prison nickname if I ever go.
1: I mean, why not?
0: Speaking of, I saw the report that several pitchers think that the baseballs are too slippery this year. They keep throwing them back.
1: Same idea, right? Because if you're talking about, like, if it's the oil that they use on the string to kind of help it, and that's seeping through, well, that could lead to some of that too. Because even if it's not quote unquote wet, it can affect the I don't know, the way the leather is on the surface. Because normally it's kind of dry. Normally it's kind of, it's not like a cue ball. And there are times in the past where pitchers have complained about baseballs where they feel it feels like you're throwing a cue ball. It's not quite at that level now, but yeah, they're having problems with it.
0: What do the pitchers attempt to do to the ball? You know, ump throws them a ball. They got a fresh ball.
1: Yeah.
0: They have a couple minutes. What are they trying to do?
1: Well, normally they just want it to feel the way every other baseball feels. So there's a way that, like, it's kind of a weird balance between not being too dry and not being too sweaty. Because if you're either extreme, it's hard to control the baseball. Like, and you'll see this in the cold, because the baseball gets slippery because it's a little smoother, it's a little dry. So you want that middle ground is what you're looking for. So if you get a ball and it's a little bit dry, you see them, you know, using their hands, they'll put some dirt on it and they mix some sweat on it and they grab the rosin bag and you're trying to get it to be a little less smooth and slippery. When you get one that's maybe feeling a little bit the opposite, you probably grab a little, instead of the rosin bag or your sweat, you're trying to put a little dirt on it to kind of dry it off a little bit if your hands are sweaty or something.
0: Why and how did the spitball work?
1: It changes the way the ball moves through the air. So it's all about wind resistance. So it'll come off the fingers funny, so it'll have some deception to the hitter. It'll look like it's one thing, but because it's sliding and you don't have the same friction to pull, it will do something unexpected, which is why guys did it.
0: And the new kid we're bringing up?
1: Luis Gastelum.
0: Aki was saying that his changeup is like off the charts.
1: Supposed to be one of the best changeups in minor league baseball. You know, it's when you look at the scouting scale, you know, it's typically a 20-80 scale. So 20 being the worst, 80 being like Hall of Fame level pitch. I think he gets a 70 for his changeup, which is really high for, you know, somebody that hasn't been in the big leagues. But that's his calling card. He throws probably hard enough. Like, he's not a, you know, 88 mile an hour guy. He's probably 93, 94, but the changeup's his best pitch.
0: Matt Pauly, who's coming up next, just texted and said he's uncomfortable with all this ball talk. So,
1: well, too bad, sports guy.
0: Thank you, Dave.
3: But they're smooth balls.
1: Yeah, real smooth.
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18: Well, we still got delays out there in certain areas. We've got trouble, obviously. If you're on southbound 170, they're working to clear that crash southbound 170 before 64. It looks like all lanes are open now, but there's still a backup on southbound 170 extending back through the Del Mar area because we had an earlier crash at Ladue as well. So let's call it a pocket at Del Mar, then heavy from the parkway. So it's thinning out pretty quickly. They reported a rescue crash southbound 270 at the exit to Page. I'm not seeing any delays there. South 270 is slow south of 364 Page. Most of the way down through Manchester to Doherty Ferry, 44 down to Gravois, and south of Tesson Ferry down to 55. Westbound 64, Hampton headed out to Hanley is slow. After that, you're good to go to get out to Lake St. Louis Boulevard, and it's heavy out to 70. Westbound 70, some slow traffic now. West of T.R. Hughes to Bryan Road past 61. If you're on southbound Highway 55, there's a little slow pocket the way you normally see it midway down from M to Highway Z. Illinois traffic, not as bad, but there's still a backup eastbound 5570 from Exchange past 203 and westbound from 255 almost to 203 is heavy. Northbound 255 backs up north of 15 up to 64 and eastbound 64 jams approaching 255 through 157. I'm Roger Brand in the Michaels Flooring Outlet.com Traffic Center.
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0: 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I just did it about a month ago, and it was awesome. Matt Pauly joins us. Hey, Matt.
1: Hey, how's it going?
0: So much to talk about, right? I mean, it's such an interesting time of the season, such an interesting season. There's so many moving parts. Maybe I'm just paying more attention this season, but do you guys clock it that way? Like,
2: it's a lot.
1: Yeah. There's a lot going on right now. And I mean, there was more roster moves made today with Gastelum getting called up. The two guys being brought up yesterday just to eat innings, knowing that they were not going to even be technically in the organization at the end of those games. I mean, it is, there's a lot going on.
2: And you know, we were talking about this earlier in here. So Tom and I were talking about it. Dave, you were in the room for a little bit of that. And then our boss, Steve Moore, was in there a little bit too. But like, part of this is, this is just kind of the season. Like, this is what we knew was going to be a part of this season. It just hadn't really showed up this seriously until now. And it also happens to be happening at a time when you're going up against a team that's better than you.
1: Yeah, and I mean, I hate saying it, but the Brewers are better than the Cardinals, and they've certainly shown it this year and in recent years. And that's the, you know, a lot of people are jumping off a cliff because it just hasn't looked good over the last couple days. The Cardinals have been really good against teams not named the Milwaukee Brewers this year. So get done playing the Brewers and get back to that, and hopefully they start winning a few more games. The Cardinals are really, really, really leaning in on player health right now and pitcher's health, and that's part of what led to yesterday. Mm-hmm. And I have a really hard time getting after, and I get some criticism on this, if that's the lane that Oliver Marmol wants to get in, where he feels like he has to give these guys a day and it's going to cost you the opportunity to use pitching the way you would like it to give yourself the best chance to win. I actually think there's some honor in that. And I don't know everything that's going on behind the scenes. I don't know if Michael McGreevy could have pitched yesterday or if he really, really needed that day. I'll take their word for it because there's no reason for me not to. At times, it does feel like this organization really leans into pitcher health, starting pitching health, and then that does have some consequences with the way you use your bullpen and you're in a tough situation like you are right now. But I understand what they're trying to do, even if it's not resulting in wins at the moment.
2: See, short term, they kind of have to do it because short term, just like last year, you don't have enough bodies behind them, right? Who did you have to call up yesterday? You had to call up two guys you just designated for assignment immediately after they pitched for you. Right, a 31-year-old journeyman in Zimmerman. You call up Schuster, who's also a journeyman. Like, those are the people you're turning to. Look at Milwaukee. They turn to a guy like Robert Gasser, who's a legitimate prospect, who's just a young guy who goes back and forth, not because he's a journeyman, but because they don't have room for him. He would be in the Cardinals' five-man rotation, without question. But that's the guy that they have in reserve to call up when they need an extra guy. And he goes out there and gives you 7 1/3, 7 2/3 of awesome baseball. So, like, that's kind of the point of where you are. Like, what they're doing is because they don't have a better choice at the moment. And what Chaim Bloom has been doing is building up that pitching depth. So at some point here soon, you will then also be calling up players like Robert Gasser when you need a spot start and not guys you're just going to let go at the end of their performance. That's just kind of where you are right now.
0: So let me ask you this. If you guys can take yourself back to the beginning of the year, and if I told you, here's where we are, yeah, and I told you about what's going on with the pitching in this last few games, do you think you'd go, sounds about right?
1: I don't know. Like, it's hard to predict you ever get to a day where your pitching is in such a tough spot that you're calling up Zimmerman and Schuster and you're literally just telling them, hey, you're here for a day and there's nothing you can do to preserve your spot on this roster. You will be DFA'd. And I don't know if that conversation explicitly was stated like that, but anybody watching this team knew that's what was going on, and they knew that was what was going on as well. Nobody got surprised when at the end of their respective games, they were told that they were designated for assignment. So this exact, like, scenario playing out, I don't know if I'd be surprised or not surprised, but I knew there was going to be some tumultuous moments during the year where some weird funky things were happening, and that's what's happening right now.
2: Yeah, I mean, the whole point that we all were making about this back in spring training leading into opening day was this is going to be an unpredictable season. There's going to be some really good stuff. We knew, like, for example, at that time,

0: How We Made Your Mother is a rewatch podcast that looks back episode by episode at the hit TV show How I Met Your Mother. 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
1: In seasons 1 and 2, we were joined by Neil Patrick Harris, Kobe Smulders, Brian Cranston, Ashley Williams, Wayne Brady, Jenna Fisher and Angela Kinsey, Joe Manganiello, and my brilliant co-creator Carter Bays, and now we are diving into season 3.
0: So whether it's your 50th rewatch or your first time through, follow How We Made Your Mother wherever you get your podcasts.
2: Maybe we would have expected. And then that's going to lead to the bullpen getting worn. And the bullpen getting worn is part of why you're seeing a lot of these late inning leads get away.
3: How long has the minor league pitching group been anemic? And if you would call it that, and if they have, why? How long and why was it why was it like that?
2: You want the first shot, Matt?
4: I mean, it's the entire player development system was just sort of ignored for a while. And maybe I'm being a little bit too extreme in what I'm saying there, but they just did not have the infrastructure and the human capital invested in the organization. So since Heim Bloom has been involved, they've started building that up. They've started to hire more coaches. They've started to invest in more technology. But they're still in the very early parts of that. I mean, you're 2 years basically into a new system being put in place. So I think that's the question that you were asking.
2: Yeah.
4: That's kind of where I would go with that.
2: So I think if I had to pick a time where I would say this is kind of like the turning point for player development and the Cardinals it's probably COVID, because everybody in baseball, and the Cardinals included, cut staff during COVID. And then the Cardinals just didn't bring a lot of those people back. They just didn't. And they didn't have the technology. They didn't have the pitching lab that they have now. They didn't have the hitting lab that they have now. So you were behind. And it was also philosophical. They were late jumping on the velocity bandwagon. They didn't even start doing that until Heim Bloom came in. Now, again, with some exceptions, here and there you would have it. But as an organization, it wasn't a primary focus. So philosophically, you were behind in what people were targeting and how they were developing players. You didn't have the tech. And what they did was chose to spend that money on fringe veterans like Michaelis and Fetty and guys like that, rather than spending it on player development.
5: Thank you, Matt.
4: You bet.

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8: Well, there's still some slow traffic on South 170 from about Ladue down to 64. Eastbound 64 right at 170 into Big Bend is heavy. Westbound 64, the Science Center out to Clayton Skinker, you've got delays both directions. 64 is slow getting on to 270. Eastbound, the right lanes are backed up closer to Mason. The westbound side, just ballast. Westbound is also busy west of Clarkson to Topgolf, and it's jammed at Lake St. Louis Boulevard most of the way out to Highway 70. Eastbound Highway 70 has a backup coming into the city, coming in through a Goodfellow at Bercher, so be prepared there. It's also slower city to 270 eastbound. Westbound west of 94 to Cave Springs is slow. 79 out to Highway K is kind of off the pace too. Southbound 270 approaching Olive down through Doherty Ferry, and then south of 44 to Gravois and Tesson Ferry to 55. Those are all slowdowns. Southbound 55, a shorter slowdown midway down from M towards Z. It opens up a 4Z. Westbound 255 delays at Route 3 Columbia. Westbound 5570 from 255 to 203, there's heavy pockets. Eastbound 5570 slow, 255 to 157. From the Michaels Flooring Outlet.com Traffic Center.
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9: At 4 o'clock, we've got a cloudy sky. It's 86 degrees downtown at the Arch. And this just in, the Cardinals are calling up a reliever who hasn't allowed a run in 2 months. Louis Gastelum was promoted from AAA Memphis today to make his Major League debut. The 24-year-old right-hander from Mexico posted a 7-1 record with a 2.27 ERA for the Redbirds this season and hasn't been scored upon in his past 18 appearances, a stretch dating back to May 21st. He'll be the seventh Cardinal to make his big league debut this season. In a corresponding move, left-hander Jared Schuster was designated for assignment. The city of Webster Groves is taking legal action against a fireworks vendor who bailed just before the 4th of July. Councilmember J.B. Hassmeyer says the company left many towns, not just Webster, scrambling.
10: At 1 p.m. on Wednesday, our fireworks vendor, AM Pyrotechnics, abruptly notified us that they were backing out. They also defaulted on dozens of other cities across Missouri and Arkansas, forcing many cities to have to cancel their celebrations entirely or to have to reschedule them for later dates. Not quite the same as having it on Independence Day.
9: She praises Webster Groves staff for finding a replacement vendor within 24 hours to keep the show on schedule. The city council voted unanimously this week to authorize a lawsuit against AM Pyrotechnics. Our St. Louis has proposed regulations on data centers missing key ways they could protect and empower residents. That's what the NAACP is arguing.
11: Adolphus Pruitt, president of the St. Louis City NAACP, says the city should include the ability for neighbors of future data centers to

0: reject them like they already can with liquor license applications. Pruitt also argues future data centers should be required to fund job training and workforce development programs.
1: The city can't afford it, doesn't have the money for it, but data centers who basically can use that workforce, they do, and they should have paid for it.
0: The bill now heads to the full Board of Aldermen, where further amendments can be made ahead of a final vote. Pruitt says he has spoken to a number of aldermen about potential amendments to support his requests. Sean Malone, KMOX News.
2: A developing story. The U.S. military says it is carrying out another round of strikes after Iran attacked ships in the Strait of Hormuz a day ago. An undocumented immigrant is dead after a confrontation with Immigration and Customs Enforcement officers Tuesday morning in Houston. ICE says its agents were attempting to pull over a van when Lorenzo Salgado Araujo tried to run them over. Here's ABC's John Quinones.
3: ICE claims the man was evading arrest and that his car ran into another ICE vehicle. Araujo's family, though, says he was simply on his way to work. He was a construction worker. He was on his way to pick up some workers, and that he had spent decades in this country pursuing the American dream for his three sons. Some of them went to college. They're American-born sons.
2: The Dow from Stiefel down 576 points to 52,348 today.
4: No complaints about our weather for this time of year. Sunny skies in control, comfortable humidity levels, at least by July standards. 88 for the high. Tonight, clear skies, 73. Thursday, partly sunny. Thursday, still looking like the warmest day of the week. 93 degrees, but still okay humidity levels. Scattered showers and thunderstorms late Thursday night, Friday, and into Friday night. High on Friday, 89 degrees. I do not think it's a severe weather event. The weekend, Saturday, partly sunny, nothing more than a spot thunderstorm, 89, and Sunday sunny, 89 again. From the Saliga Heating and Cooling Weather Center, I'm meteorologist Dave Murray on 104.1 FM, KMOX.
2: At the moment, we've got some clouds. It's 86 downtown at the Gateway Arch. I'm Michael Calhoun, KMOX News.
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0: Wednesday, that feels like a Monday to me because it's the first time I worked since Friday. Yet it also feels like a Thursday because Danelle was here. It's just all mixed up.
1: Everything's weird.
0: Mitch,
1: but it's okay.
0: Mitch McConnell may or not be alive.
1: That's what's messing me up more than anything else. I'm worried about Mitch.
0: He seems perfectly capable of having 17-minute conversations.
1: He talked to Scott Jennings on the phone for 20 minutes. Yeah. That's what I heard. And a bunch of other like Republican lawmakers, so I guess that's all good.
0: Let me get through some of this show prep. Today is National Video Game Day and National Ice Cream Sundae Day. That's a pretty good evening
1: good
0: activity right there. Levi's just showed off a pair of couture jeans at the Paris Fashion Week. They will sell for between $10,000 and $30,000 per pair.
2: What idiot's buying a $10,000 pair of Levi's? When you were out, someone who
0: wants to impress other idiots.
2: When you were out the other day, we were talking about this guy because I went and bought some new jeans, and I was like, "Since when are Levi's $75 just your base model?" Like it's been a while that I've been in a store buying jeans. I usually just order the same ones, but like Levi's are $75. For just regular jeans?
0: You got to buy used off eBay.
2: Yeah, probably should do that.
0: A Little League president used the team's money for strip clubs and erectile dysfunction pills.
2: Huh?
0: Police say a Little League president spent nearly $65,000 on casinos, strip clubs, and erectile dysfunction pills. All of the money was meant for the kids.
2: So he took it from the league's funding.
0: Yes.
2: Jail.
0: One receipt even included a $433 tip at a strip club.
2: Why do guys think they're ever going to get away with that? Anything that leaves a receipt is going to get found if someone looks. Why would you think that you would ever get away with that?
1: Maybe they don't want to get away with it. Maybe sometimes people want to get caught.
3: Man, that's part of it.
0: That's a good way to do it.
2: Is it just that they're really stupid?
1: I think that's also a part of it, yes.
0: I can stop looking for Bigfoot. Snake the Bigfoot Hunter claims that he has proof that Sasquatch exists.
1: Thank you, Snake.
2: Snake.
0: He has done DNA testing. It went to Cornell University.
1: Oh.
0: And evidently, Sasquatch is half Neanderthal and half human. Now, I'm making fun of the snake, but my theory has always been it was Denisovan, who were 8 foot homo.
2: Were they?
0: They were the same. Yeah.
2: I thought they were more like our height.
0: No, they're giants. Yeah, they're
2: really?
0: Giants. Yeah. Yeah. Denisovans were giants and covered in hair and lived beside Homo sapiens and Neanderthals. And I've always thought that they interbred, that gave them the size, that gave them the hair, and then they were smart enough to stay away from the sapiens.
3: And his name's Denis?
0: Denisovans, found in the Denisovan cave in China.
3: Oh,
2: that's weird. So, this says that they were like 5'6".
0: No, that's wrong. Take it from me and
1: Dave's
0: Snake.
1: Right.
2: I mean, it doesn't sound right because I've always thought that too.
0: Because the Denisovans were discovered through a couple of molars, teeth, in a Chinese apothecary. Is that how you say it? Apothecary. And they did the testing. They were like, no, this is a whole different thing. But their molars were like way, way bigger than ours.
1: So, Snake claims that he has a Bigfoot corpse. Have you seen the pictures, Dave?
0: No.
1: I don't think it's real.
3: It's just a guy.
1: It looks like a guy in a very silly suit.
0: Oh, that's very disappointing.
3: That guy named Dennis. It does suck whenever you hear about this, because guys like you and I, Dave, are getting a bad rap because of these clowns like Snake.
2: I totally agree.
0: Thank you.
3: Guys who are just out here trying to get to the truth of the mystery are being thrown off because, you know, the news is only paying attention to Snake the Bigfoot Hunter. Isn't that fair?
0: He's got the name.
3: It's probably not his real name. I think
0: his name's John Stewart, for real.
3: His name's Dennis Oven.
0: Would you buy a bag of air from Taylor and Travis's wedding?
3: Yes.
0: What?
1: I mean, how much are we talking?
0: $50,000.
2: What?
1: No, I mean, I'm going to pass on that.
3: That's a steal.
2: Wait.
0: What? This guy got a bag of air from the MSG during the wedding. He says it's not just air, it's breathable history.
2: What?
0: Also, NYCGarbage.com was selling trash that might have come from the wedding, including fabric, soda, a single AirPod, and they're all sold out.
2: Why?
0: People are obsessed, dude.
2: People are stupid.
3: One of those things is not really trash.
1: The AirPod?
3: Yeah, I'd buy an AirPod.
1: You know, I would buy the bag of air from the wedding, but then, you know, Taylor's just going to re-release another batch of air.
0: Then you're stuck with the old air.
1: I got to collect them all or else
3: I got to get carbon dioxide Taylor's version.
2: All right, so I come from the collectibles in sports where most everything is authenticated. How do you authenticate air? How do you show me that air was collected in Madison Square Garden? That this is the same air that you collected in Madison Square Garden.
1: So you're saying that Taylor Swift would scam people?
2: Well, it wasn't Taylor Swift selling it.
0: Really?
2: It was some other dude, right? Didn't you say some dude did it?
1: You're saying Taylor Swift would allow some dude to scam people?
2: Yes.
0: I think the better question isn't how you verify.
1: Omnipotent.
0: You could collect it in front of me. It's why you would care. It's like the girl that was selling farts in a jar.
2: Yeah.
3: Well, that one, you know.
0: Okay, you're right. That had some merit to it.
2: That's just as stupid.
0: I saw a thing I thought was kind of funny. It said, when you're old, you have two choices. You can look old, or you can look weird.
2: Yeah, pretty much.
0: I think I've made my choice.
2: I don't know. Which one am I going to? I'm probably going to be the one that looks weird. Still be wearing the same type of clothes that I wore when I was 18.
0: Mm-hmm. Although, like, doing as much hospice stuff as I do, I don't see many people in their 80s wearing, like, jeans and a t-shirt.
2: Mm-hmm. Uh-huh.
0: But they were alive during that era.
2: Yeah.
0: Maybe it just wasn't appropriate. Maybe they're more formal.
1: Did they wear, like, sweats ever?
0: Oh, yeah.
1: Yeah?
0: Less sweats.
2: Yeah.
1: See, they just want to be comfy and cozy.
2: Yeah, I can see that.
0: Kind of a serious question, but I thought it was an interesting one. What do you guys think a parent owes a grown child?
2: Boy, I guess I could sum it up in one word that could mean a lot of things, but I would say support. That doesn't necessarily mean financial. It could, depending on your capabilities and what circumstances are leading to it, right? Because, you know, I mean, everything's like, just as an example, I use myself as an example. I forget how old exactly I was, but when I was moving to St. Louis, we were selling our house in Chicago right when the real estate market hit. It took 19 months to sell, and we had to pay to sell our house. We had to pay five digits, well into five digits to sell our house. And I got a little help from my parents. Wasn't required, and it wasn't because we were screwing up. We just got screwed, basically. You know, job change, moving at a terrible time, all that. But I wouldn't say if it's a person that's constantly wasting their money or somebody has a drug problem, I'm not saying you want to feed that, but I'd say support is probably the best way to go. It might be just being there. It might be advice. It might be money, but support.
0: What do you think, Rach?
1: I mean, I like that answer. I don't this one is tough for me to weigh in on because I'm trying to think of what is it that I expect whenever I talk to my parents as an adult? I mean, I guess I just expect, respect.
2: Yeah.
1: Which I think ties in with support.
2: Mm-hmm. I mean, I know you do too, Dave, right? I mean, I look at it that way with my kid. You know, I mean, I'm not saying, I've got you covered no matter what you do. Because, you know, every one of us has to learn lessons and learn what not to do to keep getting into trouble. But that doesn't mean I'm not going to help. It doesn't mean, I mean, you have to. I think that's the whole point, right? You brought them in. Your job is to help until it's not your time to help, until it's your time to be on the other side of that equation.
1: Mm-hmm. I think a lot.
2: Because you will be eventually. We all will be at some point.
1: Mm-hmm. So, Dave, you said the question was what do adult children expect from their parents, or what do adult parents owe their children?
2: The second one. Yeah, I would say that.
0: The second.
1: Gotcha.
0: Yeah.
2: To me, that's a reasonable thing, right? What you owe them is being there for them and trying to help them with problems.
3: Now,
2: not necessarily solving every problem for them all the time, but being available.
3: Kevin raises an interesting point. Do adult children owe to their parents when they get older?
0: Sure.
3: To, you know, care for them or whatever.
0: Yeah, that's an even more intriguing question.
3: Yeah. And it sounds like Kevin thinks maybe yes, because of the way you phrased your answer, right? So use words, we're on the radio.
2: Well, I'm trying to restate what you the way you said it, because I'm trying to make sure well,
3: so
2: I understood
3: what,
2: exactly
3: what you said. You so your answer, one of the things you said in your answer, I should say, was your job is to take care of those of your kids until the script is flipped and you're on the other side and you need taken care of. So that made me think, you know, what do kids owe the, like their elder? What do grown kids owe their elderly parents?
2: Yeah.
3: Is it should it be expected you owe them to like take care of them and
2: I think
3: all
2: you,
3: that?
2: I think it's related to how they treat you.
1: Well, I think kind of no matter how they've. I mean, obviously, like abuse is a different situation, but I think you owe them the ability to maintain their dignity. I think that's a huge thing.
2: But I think that is also relative to how they treated you. So if you had a parent that was, well, you're on your own, no matter what, you're on your own, I can't help, I won't help. Well, I'm not sure that that child is going to feel that same responsibility to you, because they could turn around and say the same thing to you when the time comes. I do think it has to be a two-way street.
1: It's such an interesting question, because it is so, like, here in the United States, we don't have a blueprint. Like, it really is family by family.
2: Mm-hmm.
1: And it's tricky to try to make that calculation for anyone else, because you're right. It is just down to like you're dealing with two adults now. When you have adult children, like no one's legally tied. No one's legally able to tell the other one what to do. So you do just kind of have to figure out that relationship and the push and pull going forward.
0: I can tell you what I did, because I've held back a lot for obvious reasons, but my childhood was quite chaotic and confusing, and my parents, while I'm sure they loved me, they weren't there to help when I was an adult. You know, I had to, you know, figure out college by myself. My dad famously wouldn't even sign something so I could get any sort of student aid, because his job was over. And so when the tables turned and it was time that they needed help, I did it. Very proud of myself for doing it. But I will be honest, I did a lot of that for me so that I could live with myself.
1: Yeah.
0: Because I knew that if I didn't, if I turned my back on them, that would take a piece of my soul.
1: Mm-hmm.
0: So I had to make that choice, and I made that choice. So, you know.
1: And I think a lot of times, you know, kind of going back to the conversation earlier where it's like, it's about how you feel. Just let your feelings dictate everything. Ultimately, that is bad advice, because so many people, you'll see people talking about like, yeah, I cut off my whole family because we just don't get along. And it's like, yeah, but that is still important. Like, there are times where that is necessary, but I think a lot of times it is salvageable, and there is like good that you could get out of the situation if you keep working and keep trying.
0: You know, this is going to sound way schmaltzier and preachy than I intend it to, but in my 61 years, I have learned that so much of life is based on forgiveness.
1: Yeah.
0: I've needed it. I've received it. I've given it. And without those things happening, I would be in a different place. And so I think that people deserve grace. Like you said, there are examples where you're like, this person is nothing but toxic and it's going to do me no good. But short of that, I think in the end game, you have to err on the side of, if I can help, I'm going to help.
1: Mm-hmm.
0: Right?
2: Yeah.
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6: Well, if you're headed into North County, they looks like they just recently cleared a crash we had that was eastbound 270 at 170, but traffic starts to bog down at 370. Northbound 170, 70 up through Airport Road, almost to Hanley's heavy. South 270, stop and go from the Woodson Road overpass all the way down to 64 right now. Westbound 70, there's some slow stuff past the airport across the Blanchet Bridge. T.R. Hughes through Highway K. It's a little busy at 61. Eastbound 70, approaching 47 into the Wright City rest area is jammed. We had a minor crash in that area as well recently. Westbound 64, stop and go pockets approaching Kings Highway, headed out through Bellevue. Spady to Ballas is slow. Clarkson to Topgolf is heavy. It's still bumper to bumper and stretches Lake St. Louis Boulevard out to Highway 70. Southbound 270, 364 down to Doherty Ferry, and then it's not so bad after that. That's all slow. Southbound 55, you've still got that slowdown midway down from M to Z. Illinois traffic eastbound 70 jammed at the Illinois end of the Musial Veterans Bridge over to 64. Looks like there may be an incident there. 64 eastbound 111 to 157 is on the brakes. Westbound 5570 from 255 to 203, you've got delays. I'm Roger Brand in the Michaels Flooring Outlet.com Traffic Center.
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0: You guys want to hear what it's like being a 61-year-old teenager?
1: Yes.
0: I looked at my reminders today, notes, no reminders, and it said, pop visit. And I'm like, pop visit? The hell does that mean? And I reminded myself on the drive down here, so it was pretty fresh in my mind. Like, did I pop in on someone? Did someone pop in on me? And then I realized, oh, it says pop zit. Yeah, 61, still getting zits.
1: Got one of those.
0: Yeah. It was like on my noggin, and I'm like, well, I'm sure it's not like a real one. I get in there, I'm just like, oh, how did no one tell me that?
1: Are those tough to pop on the skull like that?
0: They're a little challenging.
1: Yeah, it seems like it would be hard to like get
0: a little purchase.
1: Mm-hmm.
0: Yeah, it can be. See, here's where she and I are different. She and I could talk about this for the next hour. We're both weird when it comes to things like
1: I
0: that.
1: I should have been Dr. Pimple Popper. That was my calling in life.
0: You've missed so many callings.
1: Absolutely.
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6: 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We've got some clouds. It's 86 degrees at the moment downtown at the Arch. St. Louis County identified its first reported heat death of the summer, but the victim's family says the county got it wrong. 89-year-old Richard Avalone, a retired Ladue tax attorney, died July 3rd. His wife Carolyn tells the Post-Dispatch that Richard fell at the top of the stairs and laid up there, and that the heat may have been a factor only because the stairway wasn't air-conditioned. She tells the newspaper his bedroom air conditioner was running and the room was about 77 degrees. Prosecutors will have to prove intent in the trial of a man accused of severely injuring a police officer during a 2024 Ferguson protest. Elijah Gant is accused of multiple charges, including rioting and first-degree assault. Officer Travis T.J. Brown was reportedly knocked to the ground by Gant and suffered debilitating head injuries. KMOX legal analyst Brad Young points out it's not enough that Gant caused severe injury to Officer Brown.
7: Not just that it was an accident, not that he was just fleeing the scene, didn't see Brown and knocked him down, but they being the prosecutors, have to prove that Gant knowingly attempted to cause physical injury or harm. And that's a very high bar to meet.
6: Gant's trial is set for July 20th. Officer Brown returned to St. Louis this spring after months in an out-of-state rehabilitation facility. He relies on a wheelchair and has limited speech. Missouri Attorney General Catherine Hanaway says her office is reviewing complaints involving ESPN draft analyst Matt Miller that surfaced after a June 17th crash in southwest Missouri's Jasper County left him seriously injured. While Hanaway says there is sympathy for Miller's situation, she says multiple complaints involving fantasy football leagues, camps, and charitable activities require a closer look.
25: Our hearts go out to Matt for this accident he's had and the ramifications, including an amputation. There have been, since the news of his accident, many more reports that have come into our office.
6: Hanaway confirms to MissouriNet that her office is reviewing complaints from people who say they paid entry fees for fantasy football leagues connected to Miller. They allege they later had trouble collecting winnings or verifying charitable donations. An average of 30 million people watched Fox on Monday night. That makes it the most watched soccer broadcast in American history. And that number does not include the Spanish language audience on Telemundo. City SC Academy director Dale Schilly says none of that surprises him, and he's pointing to history to explain why.
26: From a games perspective and developing the game in this country, we saw a mushroom effect after the 94 World Cup. And we'll see the same thing here, that just renewed enthusiasm, new fans for the sport, a new level of commitment and excitement about the game.
6: That 94 comparison matters. The U.S. hosted the tournament and saw a lasting bump in fans and youth participation afterward. Schilly believes this summer produces the same kind of ripple effect. And from the Saliga Heating and Cooling Weather Desk, for tonight we'll have some spot early evening showers that will fade. It'll be a clear sky, overnight 73 degrees. For tomorrow, partly sunny and on the hot side, moderate humidity, but that will be rising. A few scattered afternoon showers, high temperature of 93. That's the air temperature, not the heat index. Low temperature tomorrow night, 75. For Friday, scattered showers and thunderstorms and a high of 89. Right now we've got 86 downtown at the Arch. I'm Michael Calhoun, KMOX News.
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8: We've got some slow traffic on westbound 70 in pockets from 170 out through to the Blanchett Bridge between 94 and Zumbel. It's a little busy. Eastbound 70 backed up approaching 47 most of the way into the Wright City rest area in that construction zone. We had an earlier fatal crash earlier this afternoon, I think, and then it was this morning. It wrapped up around noon today, unfortunately, there. Southbound 170 on the brakes from Olive down to 64. Westbound 64 Kings Highway out through McCausland is bumper to bumper. Clarkson to Topgolf, and then it's jammed again from Lake St. Louis Boulevard out to Highway 70. Eastbound 64 Lindbergh into Big Bend, you've got slow traffic. Northbound 170 heavy from 70 up through Airport Road. Westbound 370 from the Mills out to the Discovery Bridge looks busy. South 270 delays. 364 through to about Manchester and 44 down to Gravois. North 270, the right lane's door set up to 70 or heavy. Southbound 55 has backed up traffic south of M most of the way down to Highway Z. Eastbound 70 backed up at the Missouri end of the Mutual Veterans Bridge through Packers Avenue because of an incident. 64 eastbound jam 111 to 157 and westbound 5570 from 255 to 203 is on the brakes. I'm Roger Brand at the Michaels Flooring Outlet.com Traffic Center.
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27: 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You don't have to be a coward. Just ask him directly.
14: 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Hear what he has to say on the voice of the Cardinals. 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

0: X. Thanks for hanging with us every day. 437. I can't believe this story made it all the way to 437. Have you guys seen the new hot dog at Subway?
1: I have not.
2: There's
1: seen
2: a Subway hot dog?
0: That's what I'm seeing. I hope I'm not getting punked.
2: Subway hot dog. So I guess that means it's a sandwich?
0: Yeah. It's pretty big, too. It's not your typical hot dog. Can you verify?
2: I'm trying. I don't see it anywhere, but I mean it's...
0: Oh, for the love of God. Have I been AI'd again?
2: I don't know.
1: Okay. Americans must travel to experience it. It's in Canada. It's not happening here in the U.S. This is something you need to be careful about when it comes to fast food.
2: It's called
1: news.
2: The sub dog.
1: That's something you need to be careful about when it comes to fast food news, because a lot of times they'll rope you in with the headline and then it's like, oh, but it's in Malaysia. So we don't actually get to have the hot dog.
2: So you guys think road trip?
0: Maybe it'll make it down here.
2: Yeah.
0: I'm fairly excited about a Subway hot dog.
2: It's called a sub dog.
0: Shoot. We don't have time.
1: We only have 30 seconds.
0: That's not enough time for white people phrases that not white people love, and we'll do that tomorrow on the show.
1: Oh my gosh, this is such a great list, and I say like all of these all of the time. I was rolling reading this list. So
0: that's tomorrow on the DGS.
1: It's 4:38. 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
7: Well, if you're headed in through North County, eastbound 270 Bell Fountain, headed over to the Chaining Rocks Bridge, is a little slow. It's due to an earlier problem we had at the Interbelt. The volumes are shifting east. Northbound 67, about midway up from Lindbergh to the Lewis Bridge, is jammed, and then it's slow into West Alton after that. It looks like we had an incident there. Westbound 370 from the Mills out to the Discovery Bridge is slow. Westbound 70 delays at the airport, Earth City out to the Blanchett Bridge, A to Z out in Wentzville. Eastbound 70 still a solid jam, approaching 47 into the Wright City rest area. South 170 on the brakes, south of Olive to 64. North 170, 70 up to Airport Road's heavy. Westbound 64 approaching Kings Highway, headed out to Big Bend. You got delays, Spady to Ballast, Clarkson to Topgolf, jammed at Lake St. Louis Boulevard out to 70. South 270 bogged down, 364 to Manchester, 44 down to Gravois. Southbound 55 south of M, midway down to Z is heavy downtown. Eastbound 64 is kind of slow, Union Station up to the bridge. Eastbound 70 jams on the Mutual Veterans Bridge over through Packers Avenue because of an incident. 64 backed up, approaching 111 to 157, and westbound 55 70, 255, most of the way to 203, you've got roadwork delays. I'm Roger Brand at the Michaels Flooring Outlet.com Traffic Center.
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14: Let's take a break.
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14: Hey, Tom, what are you doing on that Amendment 4?
15: You know, we fought for our freedom and rights. I'm not giving them away without a fight.
14: Four takes them?
15: That's exactly what four does. For over 100 years, Missouri voters have used our constitutional power to act when the politicians refused. I'll be darned if I'm voting to pass on less freedom and power to my kids.
14: And doesn't four also kill majority rule?
15: Yup. Creates minority rule, where just 5% of the most liberal statewide voters in one Missouri congressional district that block any citizen-led reform, making it nearly impossible to pass common-sense conservative citizen ballot measures.
14: That's crazy town stuff.
15: And we've needed our citizen ballot measure power to pass some big conservative stuff, like outlawing tax hikes without voter approval, lobbyist reforms, and term limits for career politicians.
14: No way I'm letting a tiny fraction of liberals derail our conservative power. I'm no on Amendment 4.
15: Hard no on 4.
14: Pay 4 buttons or inch per care governance.

0: Jimmy Griffin, good
1: Hello.
0: To see you, pal. Always good to see you.
1: Always.
0: We just took a pic standing here, you know, by my desk, and I was saying, like, we probably taken about 100 of those over the years.
1: Right.
0: You could make a cartoon of us just, right. you know. It's me getting shorter and older, and you getting more handsome. you were just telling us that you did a promotional video for Elmon, and you were roller skating. I didn't peg you as a roller skater.
1: We're doing more fun stuff. Rocket. It's like, and Elisa and Vivian like to roller skate. So it's one of the, I forgot. Dude, when I was a kid, that was like the highlight of the year was the my Catholic school roller skating party. That
2: That's
1: was
2: awesome.
1: Like Studio 54, you know.
0: That's great.
1: And so yeah, I've like I used to roller skate when I was a kid, and there was a Godfather's Pizza next door, and you'd like
0: classic
1: meet a girl and go, you know, go roller skating and then go over to Godfather's Pizza and try to make out with them.
0: Dude, while you were doing that, I was like hiding from my parents in the bathroom after having watched The Love Boat. Like I had no play whatsoever.
1: Dude, do you remember The Love Boat one where Sonny Bono was like a rock guy?
0: Sure do.
1: Yeah.
0: Sure do.
1: Was it smash it, hit it with a hammer and trash it? That was like the song he did.
0: First of all those riders in our childhood were stoned out of their mind.
1: Oh, yeah.
0: And you know that some guy just goes, dude, what if we just had like the Lander sisters, but they're billionaires, and they're like, run it, run it.
1: You got it, buddy.
0: Let's go.
1: Have you ever seen Permanent Midnight?
0: Yes, time ago.
1: Yes, yeah. That was the guy that wrote Alf. Was a total junkie.
0: Total.
1: And he would come up with these scenarios. And they would be like, yeah, that's great, you know.
0: Let's do it. And super successful.
1: Yes.
0: Well,
1: yes.
0: Like H.R. Puffin stuff, all of those, Sid and Marty Krofft, I mean, it's well documented, they were stoned all the time.
1: Yeah.
0: Jimmy the Magic Flute.
1: That's what I grew up on.
0: Yeah, same. You
1: know? Yeah.
0: That and like early anime, like Speed Racer.
1: Oh, yeah.
0: You know, where people talked really fast and you just, you know, like, oh, I guess this is the way it is in Japan, so.
1: Jim, get to the car. Yeah. Dude, I have a vivid memory of losing my first front tooth watching Speed Racer, sitting in the kitchen. We had a TV in the kitchen and like my tooth like flying across the room watching Speed Racer.
0: Yeah. I thought, because the whole thing was weird, but I thought that Speed and Trixie were brother and sister, yet still in a romantic relationship.
1: Okay.
0: And I'm like 8, and I'm like, okay, that's the way you roll. Like, you got a monkey, so that's fine.
3: It's an edgy show.
0: It was an edgy show.
1: And was he their dad? The
0: Who knows?
1: Or the uncle? Or,
0: yeah, like the main big mechanic guy.
1: Yeah, Speed, get over here.
0: Yeah.
1: That guy, yeah.
0: I remember Johnny Quest and Race Bannon, coolest white man of all time.
1: Yeah.
0: And he had a girlfriend named Jade, this Asian woman, because of course she's named Jade.
1: Right.
0: And at one point, she's trying to kiss him, and he just kind of takes her by the face and throws her down.
1: Right.
0: And you're like, okay, I guess that's the way you do that, then.
1: Right.
0: Like, it's amazing that any of us grew up with any sense at all.
1: Yes. Well, we had to find other stuff. Like, that wasn't the be-all and end-all. Like, you didn't have a phone to like have that beamed into your head. You had to go, you know, to sit down at 3 o'clock or whenever it was on. And I try to explain that to Rocket. Like, I couldn't just watch whatever I wanted to watch when I wanted to watch it.
0: Yeah.
1: You had to be there and do it.
0: Phoebe was probably 6 before she saw her first commercial because everything was on screen.
1: Yeah.
0: I remember being like, what the hell is this? Like, I got to sit through 3 minutes of a guy selling me windows.
1: Yeah.
0: And
1: yeah, dude, our power went out this weekend, and I had to explain, the power came back on, but the internet did not.
0: It's a lonely time.
1: Right.
4: Man.
1: And I had to, like, explain to Rocket that nothing worked, and we had a box of DVDs, and we have a PS4 that's hooked up to the TV, and I was like, here's some DVDs, you can put them in your PS4, and we can, you know, so...
4: Movie time, yep.
1: Yep.
0: That's really funny.
1: Yes.
0: Got a couple shows coming up?
1: Yes, I do.
0: Talk about them.
1: The 18th is El Monstero at the Hollywood Casino Amphitheater, as I like to call it, Riverport. And that's with Night Ranger. That's going to be a fun one.
0: That's pretty cool.
1: Yeah.
0: That's pretty damn cool. Yeah,
1: it is. It is. I, you know, I loved Night Ranger when I was a kid.
0: Who didn't?
1: Yeah, yeah.
0: I saw them about 10 years ago out at the amphitheater, and I had just seen Pat Benatar, and I was very disappointed. Maybe she's had a bad night,

0: 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Poodle and Maddie here from Reality Gaze.
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3: Okay, cool. And we go in, we're watching Dvojka for like one or two songs, and he like taps me on the shoulder. He goes, dude, what's going on here? And I was like, no. I go, it's this band. Yeah. And he goes, this sucks. Like, he hated it. He was like, why are all these people here? You know, and he's doing Rib Fest the next day. And I'm like,
4: that's awesome.
3: I'm like, this is great. And he goes, where's the guitar solos? I'm like, they don't have guitars. It's not that kind of band, you know.
4: My Brad Gillis story is one of my first girlfriends.
3: I wasn't done.
4: Oh, I apologize.
3: So anyway, we get done and he was like, hey man, where are you going now? And I was like, this is when I lived in Tower Grove. I was like, I'm going to Manja. It's open till 2:30. He's like, could you take us over there? And I was like, sure. So him and Joel Hoekstra, who is like the guy that took Jeff Watson's place, jumped in the back of my Geo Metro and I drove him over to Manja at 2:00 in the morning. And yeah, there you go.
4: I had a girlfriend break up with me who I thought I would be with the rest of my life. And she breaks up with me, and that's bad enough. Mm. And her parting shot, and strangely, I don't think she was trying to be mean. I think she was trying to purge her soul.
3: Okay.
4: She told me that she, while we were dating, had hooked up with Brad Gillis.
3: Oh my gosh.
4: From Night Ranger. And I loved Night Ranger, and I was so torn. I was sort of impressed and heartbroken all at the same time. And then fast forward, probably 2004, all the guys were on my show back in 97.1.
3: Did you tell him?
4: No. Oh. I didn't have that kind of balls. No, I didn't know. I was afraid of Brad Gillis. I still am. Don't tell him. But Pigpen, who was my associate producer, came busting in, and Jack Blades was playing like a 1935 Martin, and he cracked it.
3: Ooh.
4: Cracked it.
3: Oh.
4: And he was so cool. He was like, it's an old guitar. It's fine.
3: Oh,
4: and
3: man.
4: Then they invited me to Subway sandwiches with him.
3: Nice.
4: Right? Nice guy.
3: Yeah.
4: Really nice guy.
3: Yeah, he was cool.
4: How good is Brad?
3: Oh, he's great. I was more of a, the Jeff Watson was my favorite.
4: He was cool.
3: Yeah. I mean, just his note choice and his ability was always impressive to me. And Brad's great too, you know, but, and like I watched Brad on the Speak of the Devil when he was with Ozzy.
4: Yeah.
3: Like he was going back and forth between Ozzy and Night Ranger. So
4: was he the first in after Randy Rhoads?
3: The first guy's name was Bernie Torme, who was a British dude who did like three gigs while Brad was backstage learning all the songs.
4: Wow.
3: And Bernie Torme was not as, and dude, no, this is like before you had YouTube where somebody goes, here's how you do this.
4: Right.
3: And so Bernie Torme just kind of like jumped out there and went beedle, beedle, beedle, you know, as fast as he could. And they had Brad Gillis and George Lynch was also on tour with them. Like, and they would watch the show, and then during the day, Brad would rehearse and Bernie Torme would do the gig. And then after Bernie went back to England and Brad Gillis was out there.
4: That's so cool.
3: Yeah.
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9: At 5 o'clock, it's a cloudy sky. Right now, 86 degrees downtown at the Arch. A Cardinals pitching prospect with one of the hottest streaks in the minor leagues is getting a shot. Luis Gastelum was called up from Memphis today and will make his major league debut. The 24-year-old right-hander from Ahome, Mexico, signed with the Cardinals as an international free agent in 2023 after pitching in the Mexican League. He's gone 18 consecutive appearances without allowing a run, covering more than 22 innings. Gastelum will be the first Mexican-born pitcher to appear for the Cardinals since Giovanni Gallegos in 2024. A last-minute scramble saved the 4th of July fireworks in Webster Groves. The city's original vendor suddenly backed out the day before the holiday. Parks and Recreation staff worked with the police and fire departments to hire a new vendor from Richland, Missouri in fewer than 24 hours.
10: We had a behind-the-scenes victory that deserves a standing ovation.
9: Councilmember Jamie Hassemeyer praised the city staff.
10: We saved the 4th of July, folks. Pulling off a spectacular show in less than 3 days is nothing short of a 4th of July miracle.
9: But the city council is not letting that original vendor off the hook. Members voted this week to file a lawsuit against AM Pyrotechnics for breach of contract. The NAACP believes that St. Louis City's proposed data center bill has flaws.
11: St. Louis City NAACP President Adolphus Pruitt says the biggest flaw he finds in the bill is it doesn't put the power of approving future data centers in the hands of the people living closest to them.
12: It does not give the residents whom these data centers can be located next to the ability to say yes or no, just like we do on a liquor license.
11: Pruitt also says the bill makes it too difficult to build a data center in the city and would like to see requirements that their operators fund workforce development.

0: and training. The Board of Aldermen will hold special sessions to allow the bill to receive a final vote during summer recess. Sean Malone, KMOX News.
1: Two Catholic churches in North St. Louis are permanently closing. It comes after St. Matthew the Apostle in the Ville and St. Augustine in Hamilton Heights were merged into St. Peter Parish in 2024. Officials say it's become hard to maintain multiple properties. U.S. Central Command confirms the U.S. launched more airstrikes on Iran. ABC News senior White House correspondent Selena Wang.
2: President Trump had previewed that there would likely be more U.S. military action today. The president saying the U.S. would probably strike Iran, quote, hard again. We don't know exactly the targets in this statement. They are saying that this is in order to degrade their ability to threaten freedom of navigation through the Strait of Hormuz. But today we did also hear the president threaten to target critical civilian infrastructure.
1: The man charged with severely injuring Ferguson police officer Travis T.J. Brown goes on trial later this month.
3: Elijah Gantt faces a variety of charges connected with protests marking the 10th anniversary of the killing of Michael Brown. Among those, first-degree assault on officer T.J. Brown. KMOX legal analyst Brad Young says that charge alone could result in up to life in prison if prosecutors can prove intent.
4: In order to do that, the prosecution has to prove that Gantt knowingly attempted to cause physical injury to Officer Brown.
3: Young adds that's a high bar to meet. He says the severity of Brown's injuries will surely be featured in court. The officer has been in rehabilitation since the incident, can barely speak, and cannot walk. Megan Lynch, KMOX News.
1: And it's time for the Wall Street Wrap, sponsored by Stiefel and Ophthalmology Associates, with Stiefel Director of Investments, Eric Roberts. So mixed finish today.
5: That's right. Stocks were mixed at the close. The S&P 500 closed 0.3% lower at 7,482. The Dow fell 576 points, or 1.1%, closing at 52,348. The NASDAQ gained 0.2%, closing at 25,870.
1: Nothing stays stable for long in Iran, it seems.
5: That is certainly the case this week. Renewed tensions in Iran are shaking investors out of complacency this week. Bond yields pushed higher today, with the yield on the benchmark 10-year Treasury note adding another 5 basis points to settle at 4.58%. Bond prices fall when yields rise. Oil prices also continue to surge as the U.S. considers additional strikes in Iran this week. West Texas Intermediate crude futures jumped another 6.1% today, coming back to $74.76 per barrel.
1: That is Stiefel, Director of Investments, Eric Robert. Thank you. And that's the Wall Street Wrap on KMOX.
6: Any spotty showers, thundershowers dry up quickly early this evening. Otherwise, it's mostly clear skies tonight. 73 for the low. Thursday, partly sunny skies, more humid. And it's the warmest day of the week, 93 degrees for the high, and there will be scattered showers and thunderstorms around going through the afternoon on Thursday. The main feature, some really heavy downpours of rain. Stronger storms will produce some thunder and lightning and some gusty winds. Thursday night, scattered showers and thunderstorms, 75. Friday, scattered showers and thunderstorms, 89. From the Saliga Heating and Cooling Weather Center, I'm meteorologist Dave Murray on 104.1 FM. KMOX.
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8: 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Your friends in the car business. Eastbound 70 drivers, if you're coming in from way out west, you still have this backup from midway between the Warrenton roundabout and Highway 47 into the Wright City rest area. Solid jam through there. It's heavier sitting into 270 after that. Eastbound 64 ballgame traffic. Mason into 270. Pockets. Lindbergh into Big Bend. South 170 backs up at Del Mar. And on the Illinois side, if you're coming in, westbound 5570. Still has stop-and-go pockets from 255 to 203, and then it's slow across the bridge after that. Other traffic, eastbound 70 jam from the Mutual Veterans over to 64. We had a crash near Packers Avenue. 64 backs up approaching 111 to 157. Southbound 55, still a little busy north of Highway Z. Have a couple of crashes south of 67 and south of 61. The 61 one's in overturned vehicles. There are a couple of jams heading south and past those locations. Southbound 270, south of 364 through Manchester, the busiest part. If you're on a westbound Highway 70 from Cypress out through the Rock Road, it's kind of heavy. A slow approaching Zumbo through K and A to Z. Westbound 64, Kings Highway headed out through Bellevue jam. Clarkson to Chesterfield Parkway west because of an incident backed up at Lake St. Louis Boulevard. Next update at 520 from the Michaels Flooring Outlet.com Traffic Center.
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0: until 5:45, and then we've got pregame at 5:50, and of course Cardinals and the Brewers at 6:45. It's been a rough one so far, Matt. The first three games have been rough.
1: They have, and you know, the first two games were close games where they obviously had a chance. They were kind of one hit away, and then they were one hit away for a little while yesterday, and then everything went sideways, and the next thing you know, you're losing by a whole bunch, and Brian Torres is throwing 36-mile-per-hour pitches.
0: Man, it's a rough spot. I know we talked about it earlier on DGS. It is... It's a challenging period for the Cardinals when it comes to pitching right now. Ollie talked about it after yesterday. Look, they were up against it yesterday. They just didn't have very many good choices. Then the only choices you could have made differently would have compromised you even more moving forward. So, you know, you have that tough decision. Do you just suck it up and deal with it? Or do you push players and then risk maybe not getting the job done anyway and then losing them for later this week, and who knows, maybe even doing damage that causes them to miss more time?
1: Yeah, I have a really hard time being critical of someone who's trying to push the idea of health. Like, I think that is an honorable place to start from. I understand the fans who are out there who are frustrated about it and kind of want to take the Tommy Tough Guy route of, oh, well, these guys, they just need to go out and play. They just need to push. They need to do this. They need to do that. But I'm Team Ollie on this one. If guys are saying they need a day or two, or if there's some stuff that's coming back, you know, there's a lot of data on these guys, and it's pretty incredible what you can know about the way the body is reacting to something. And sometimes the sports science people will say this guy needs another day. And if that's what they're doing now, can we argue that the Cardinals made a terrible decision when they allowed Bryson Motz to go out and pitch on Sunday and throw 44 pitches where he's not available yesterday, so you're stuck with Zimmerman and Schuster being the guys? Yeah, we could talk about that. Yeah, I think that's an okay place to take the conversation, where maybe they weren't as prepared as they should have been, but once they were in that spot, I'm not upset about what they did yesterday.
0: Well, let's also keep in mind, too, it's not like we know Bryson Motz would have been any better.
1: True.
0: I mean, at this point, he's not a known commodity. It's, you know, and I think, I'm not trying to repeat what we talked about earlier, but I do think that what this series is showing is the difference between where the Cardinals are and where they need to be. They can still recover. Like this, this is not like post-mortem, the season's over. This is just, this is why the Brewers are better than you, because not only do they have a couple of proven front of the rotation starters. I don't know if I would maybe go as far to say Harrison is proven, but Harrison's really good. Harrison is the number one starter on the Cardinals.
1: Yeah.
0: And Mizorowski is the number one starter in the sport right now.
1: Right.
0: So you're starting with that, but then the guys that you call upon for depth, when you call up a guy like Robert Gasser, he's a good pitcher. He comes up, he would be in your five-man rotation for the Cardinals.
1: Sure, and although I would also say I think something that's lost about yesterday is Cardinals offensively really need to do more against Gasser. There's no way you got to let that.
0: I mean, I don't disagree with that, but I mean, you know, we know the problems they've had scoring at home, and Milwaukee didn't have any problem scoring.
1: They did not.
0: So the difference is the quality of the pitching that you have available, right? I mean, that's part of it.
1: Yeah, but I think it's fair to be critical of the Cardinals offensively for them not being able to. Robert Gasser pitched into the eighth inning yesterday, and he is a guy who was on the complex league roster when he woke up yesterday morning. Yeah,
0: on less than 90 pitches.
1: Yeah.
0: Yeah, so it's not good.
1: You need to do more than that. I understand why that's not the front page story, because of the wackiness that went along with the pitching yesterday and the different roster moves and the decisions and everything. Yeah. Like, I get it. That's the front page flashing light story, but it shouldn't be lost that offensively they should have never allowed that second game to get where it was.
0: Yeah, and look, you know, the first two games of the series, you lost by one run. You know, you lost 2-1-run 4-3 games where you're basically playing even with them. With the Brewers, with your biggest target to chase down. And that's not in any way a consolation prize, because there are no consolation prizes. It's just the point that, you know, we're seeing that one team is better than the other right now. And it's almost every way. I'd say maybe the only area that they are equals, Matt, is defense. I think defensively, the Brewers and the Cardinals are both top. of the league. I haven't looked at the numbers this week, but I guarantee you they're both in the top five, like in overall defense.
1: Yeah, they're very good defensive teams. But past that, I mean, look, the Brewers are just simply a better baseball team than the Cardinals in every way possible. And look, this is not the a Cardinals issue in terms of the Brewers having a good record against them. They have essentially the same winning percentage against
0: division.
1: The Cubs and the Reds. Every team but the Pirates. The Pirates are the only team, and they've only played, what, three games? I think they're 1-2 against Pittsburgh. Yeah. I'd have to look at it, but something like that. So they've only played three games against the Pirates. They lost 2 of 3, I believe that's right. And then every other team in the division, they've been fantastic against.
0: Yes. All right, so we did have a roster move today, totally expected. We were talking about it yesterday. But it's official now. Luis Gastelum is on the Major League roster. Jared Schuster designated for assignment. So he and Zimmerman both designated for assignment. I'm guessing they'll both clear waivers and be back at Memphis. But either way, they're not here now. And at least you got another arm who's fresh, and he's been on a hell of a run at Memphis.
1: He's been on a really good run here at Memphis. I got the chance to talk to him a little bit as part of a media scrum in the clubhouse maybe about an hour ago or so. This year, he has not been scored upon in his last 18 appearances dating back to May 21st. He's 7-1, 2.27 ERA, 36 appearances at Memphis this year. His pitch is his changeup. It's a good enough pitch that maybe we'll be giving it a nickname at some point. Like, it is really, really good. So that's the thing to be excited about for him. Am I overselling the changeup, Kevin?
0: No. Okay. Every report I've seen, I mean, I've seen him throw a handful of times, and it looks the part when you're seeing it on a screen. It's obviously different in person, but I mean, if it looks the part on the screen, and it's effective and it's getting a 70 grade by people that are doing prospect grades, I mean, you know, 80 is the highest grade you can get. And he's that 70 grade is like an all-star pitch,
1: right?
0: That's an, you know, if you're looking at 70 is an all-star level player, 80 is kind of Hall of Fame, like, you know, best of the best. 60 is a good player, above average, you know, occasional all-star. Well, this pitch, you know, based on a couple of different places, the way that they grade him, is a 70 grade changeup. So it's elite. The question that I'll have about that pitch and just about his ability to get major leaguers out is, does he get the same chase from big leaguers that you get from double A and triple A hitters? That's the biggest change or biggest thing that a lot of young pitchers have to figure out is, will it play the exact same way? Because it'll play. And if you look at his numbers in the minor leagues, man, I mean, he's not even allowing one base runner per inning. So that's pretty good this season. Walk rate from last year to this year is a little higher, but not a problem. It's not like problematic. And he does strike people out, although the strikeout rate much lower at AAA than it was at AA. So you got to hope that you don't have that same kind of discount from AAA to the majors. Because if you look at him last year, he struck out 92 guys in 62 innings at AA Springfield. Now, that was with a 4.02 ERA, but it seems like that was bad luck because he didn't allow a lot of base runners and he struck a lot of people out. That sounds like some bad luck to me. But this year, it's 49 strikeouts in 43 innings. So it's still really good, but it's not 92 in 62. And I hope that we don't have a similar discount when you get to the big leagues.
1: No, and one thing about the walks, Kevin, 10 of his 17 walks this year were issued in the month of April.
0: Okay. Well, I mean, that explains, you know, you look at him with 18 straight scoreless outings. I mean, that explains it.
1: Yeah, he has, what, like 5 or 6 walks since May 1st. Yeah. So that hasn't been an issue at all.
0: Yeah.
1: And I think the big question, and kind of it bounces off what you just said, for this to work at the major league level, he can't only throw the changeup. He's got to have some other pitches that are effective, and I think that's going to be the biggest question right now about him as a big leaguer is, can the changeup work off some other pitches? Can some other pitches work off the changeup? What does that look like? And that's going to be fun to see it all play. It may, who knows, might not look great at the beginning, but I think at some point in time it's going to be pretty good.
0: Well, I mean, you know, there's a guy that we can use as a comp for this real quick, and it's Devin Williams.
1: Yeah.
0: Because Devin Williams
1: does have a nickname for his changeup.
0: He's got the airbender. He's got one of the best changeups in the sport. But here's the problem. He's been less effective these last couple of years. 4.79 ERA last year, 4.85 ERA this year for Devin Williams, even with that nasty changeup, because his fastball stinks now.
1: Right.
0: His fastball quality dropped last year to being just above average, and this year it's below average. So that kind of proves the point, right? You can have that one elite pitch, but if you don't have the other things with it, it's going to be a problem. And Devin Williams, you know, some of this is post arm problems for him. You know, before arm problems, he was basically unhittable, and the fastball worked better. But this, it's just to make this just to reinforce your point that he's going to need more than one pitch. He's going to have something. You know, the fastball is going to have to be good enough to compete.
1: It is, and that's going to be what we're watching. Hopefully, we see him in there today. And I think
0: they're probably going to. Yeah, probably going to.
1: Well, I think the bullpen's in pretty good shape. Consider what they did yesterday opens up the door. And again, I don't know. Guys could have showed up to the ballpark.
0: We don't know
1: today.
0: What's up with Stanek after leaving yesterday. You know.
1: Yeah, they said Stanek's going to need a day or two. Yeah, so Stanek's not going to be available.
0: You got Soriano
1: today.
0: And O'Brien that were untouched yesterday.
1: Yes. So all-star Riley O'Brien.
0: Yeah. Awesome. Yeah. All right. We got a lot more to do. We don't have a lot of time to do it. 5:45. We're done. 5:50 pregame. We'll take you all the way up till that 5:45 coming up. Matt Pauly, Kevin Wheeler with you on Redbird Rush Hour.
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7: 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Eastbound Highway 70 drivers, you've still got this jam from east of the Warrenton Roundabout all the way into the Wright City Rest Area. Solid bumper-to-bumper backup. Then you're backed up again from the Blanchett Bridge into 270. You just cleared a crash at the North 270 exit, but it was blocking those 270 ramp lanes a moment ago. If you're coming in on eastbound 64, we have an incident partially in the right lane just east of Clarkson. It's bogged down through the Chesterfield Parkways. Then it's heavy from Lindbergh all the way to Big Bend. South 170 jam south of Del Mar down to 64. And if you're coming in downtown, westbound 44 has a backup between the bridges. Westbound 5570 for Illinois fans. Bumper to bumper from 255 through Black Lane, but it's heavy in pockets all the way to 203. Eastbound 70 stall on the brakes east of the bridge through Packers Avenue. 64 from almost 25th Street to 157 is a solid jam. Westbound 64, Kings Highway headed out through Big Bend's heavy. Lindbergh to 270. Timberlake out to a crash near Chesterfield Parkway West, and it jams again at Lake St. Louis Boulevard. South 270 approaching Olive down through Doherty Ferry. 44 through Gravois. That's kind of busy. 55, we still have these crashes. In fact, there's backups both directions between 61 and 67, and another one southbound south of 61. I'm Roger Brand at the Michaels Flooring Outlet.com Traffic Center.
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0: Redbird Rush Hour, Matt Pauly, Kevin Wheeler with you here until 5:45, and then pregame is at 5:50 today, 6:45 for the first pitch. All right, Matt, what else we got to go to start off today? We've talked about Gastelum, we've talked about the pitching conundrum. Obviously, you know, this the offense is also a story. You've got, you know, I mean, look, you had three runs off of Mizrowski, but all of that was early, and it was all two swings of the bat. Which is still, though, a victory for a guy that has a 162 ERA and throws 104. So, I mean, like, you can't really complain too much about getting three against him. But I think we can complain about the offense not getting anything against anyone else.
1: Yes, without a doubt.
0: And look, it's tough. Uribe's tough. McGill is tough. When you're behind this team late, it is not going to be easy.
1: No, but I mean, that's Major League Baseball. That's part of it. Like, and everybody's getting paid, and I'm not trying to like...
0: I'm with you. That's what you're measured against.
1: Yeah, score some more runs. And that's what... You had a chance to win a game or two of this series against the Brewers, and you let that chance go. And if you would have scored a few more runs, if you would have gotten one more big hit, those sort of things, I don't think this Brewers team is a good matchup for the Cardinals at all. And it's frustrating watching the way things go down. And as a team, after sitting and watching Jacob Mizrowski throw you pitches at 100 and 304 miles per hour, are you a little bit worn down even going in that second game? Sure, but still, your job is to go out there and get hits and to score runs and come up with big hits, and you just didn't do it. And then the game gets away from you in that second game. The Cardinals are handcuffed in the decisions that they're able to make. Oliver Marmol said it last night. He said when that two-run home run is hit and you get back within one, that's the moment where you really want to start mixing and matching with your bullpen, and they just didn't have those pieces available. So you send Schuster back out there, and the next thing you know, it's a double-digit run output for the Brewers, and the game is essentially over.
0: Is it? I didn't really have a big issue with it in real time because of the reasons we've been talking about. Like, I knew, we all know the situation. Is it a valid second guess to say that maybe that would have been a good spot for Soriano? Or is that? I mean, again, it's tough because I don't know how he feels. You know, that's the thing. Like, that's part of what we don't always know, and it's not something the team is going to advertise. They're not going to come out and say, Soriano's been a little tired, or he's been a little, like, they're not going to do that because they don't want the other teams to know that. So, like, it's a hard thing for us to second guess completely. And, look, he hadn't pitched since 4th of July, Soriano, and, he had only thrown a total of 29 pitches in the month of July. Going into yesterday, you could probably have used him, but that gets to the point. If you do that and you're still short today, well, you're in the same situation today then.
1: Yeah, and I just...
0: Like, one of these days, you're going to be in that situation because of what's been happening with staff.
1: 100%. I know how competitive Oliver Marmol is. I know how bad he wants to win baseball games, and I know that he wants to put his best team onto the field at any given moment. So if a decision is made where your best team is not on the field, all I can assume is that there are bigger reasons at play. And there's been so much talk lately about so many of these pitchers needing an extra day. So many of these guys, a lot of times what happens, people have no idea. A guy will come in and he'll kind of go out to the outfield and test his arm a little bit.
0: Yeah, right.
1: In the pregame time during one batting practice. And he'll go report back to the manager and his pitching coach and say, try not to use me today.
0: Yeah.
1: I'm not feeling it. And that is a very, very normal thing in baseball. And there's got to be a level of trust between the player and the staff that you can say that and that they'll honor it, or they'll only ask you to be used in like an emergency type situation. So stuff like that happens, and we're not privy to it. And so I defer to that a lot, Kevin.
0: Well, and the thing that you're lacking, the really high quality pitching depth, is why this was viewed as a rebuild season, however people like to refer to it, but that's what we called it. That's why it was viewed that way coming in. But we knew this was the case. Just because the team outperformed that for 3 months doesn't mean it's not still the case.
1: Right.
0: And now the question is, can you still outperform expectation in the second half? And we'll see. We'll see. But this was always going to be, this and the lack of power were always the biggest concerns. But the lack of power has been addressed with Walker's emergence as an all-star power hitter in the middle of the order, with JJ being more of a power threat than I think we might have expected in the early going. So...
1: Somebody like Nelson Velasquez, there's a lefty on the mound, there's a pretty good chance he's hitting a home run.
0: Yeah, I mean, he's done a good job in there. But all of this is why you got to be very careful, and this is why we've been saying pretty consistently, okay, guys, we can't change the view of the team this quickly. I know it's hard, because when a team's playing well, you want them to keep playing well. But we knew that this was a bit of a rebuild situation, and one of the big reasons for that was the lack of top-tier pitching. Not the lack of total pitching. You got guys, But you don't have a Miz. You don't have a Harrison, right? You don't have that front end, here's the big donkey that stops losing streaks.
1: Yeah.
0: Or two or three, like some of the other contenders have, of guys like that. And they're working to get there. They've got the prospects that have that ability, but that doesn't happen overnight. And it's where you are right now.
1: This is, I think this is the best Brewers team I've seen.
0: They're good. They're really good.
1: And they've had some really good years in recent years.
0: Yeah.
1: Maybe I'm a prisoner of the moment. I'm known to be that. But, man, they check every box.
0: Hot take. This is the year they should sell out for a big trade deadline acquisition and try to win the World Series.
1: I would tend to agree.
0: Yeah.
1: Why not? I mean, this is they've been close. They've been to the NLCS twice since 2017. They went to game 7 in 20. Like, they've been close. What's the thing that can put them over the edge?
0: Great question. Hopefully we don't have to find that out, because I don't want them to win. All right, this is Matt Pauly, Kevin Wheeler with you here on Redbird Rush Hour. We got one more segment to go before we get to pregame. But I want to talk to the people out there that are thinking about selling their homes. If you're thinking about doing that between now and the fall, stop thinking. 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That's obviously Gloria Lou with Your Home Sold Guaranteed Realty. And here's why. Okay, because anybody can tell you what to do. What is the easy part? Here's why. 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
11: 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Contract talks are completely stalled between Breakthrough Beverage and hundreds of its striking warehouse workers and drivers. Jim Barrett with Teamsters Local 688 tells KMOX the two sides have not had a face-to-face meeting in over a month.
12: So we've at Local 688 last met June 6th with Breakthrough. If not had any further discussions to this point.
11: More than 400 members of Teamsters Local 688 and 600 have been on the picket lines for 63 days now. The union says workers are committed to holding out for wages that are industry standard, as well as for stronger workplace protections. The match is now set for this Saturday's big World Cup quarterfinal in Kansas City, Missouri. Dan Weinbaum with more from KC.
13: Argentina is coming back home after nearly losing to Egypt in yesterday's early match. Kansas City-based Argentina stormed back in the late minutes to beat a spirited and talented Egypt 3-2. We've already seen a large and intense Argentinian fan base here in KC and out at Arrowhead in the first World Cup match played here. And now they return to play Switzerland. The Swiss defeated Colombia on penalty kicks, a dramatic finish after both teams could not score during regular time nor in extra time, going 0-0, 0-0 throughout. But the Swiss made it through, earning the honor of playing in Kansas City. The match, Argentina-Switzerland, this Saturday at Arrowhead.
11: And Fox says an average of 30 million people watched on Monday the loss to Belgium, a record for a soccer broadcast in this country. KMOX and Y98 soccer analyst Dale Schilly says that kind of audience doesn't disappear just because the result didn't go the U.S.'s way. He thinks the interest built up over this tournament carries forward and the sport is standing on the edge of another jump in this country.
14: 100%. I think we'll see the game grow and take another big step. I don't know what that step is, but it'll take another big step because of the enthusiasm and the passion and everybody's experience around this World Cup.
11: Amid uncertainty about where a Chicago Bears stadium will end up, the team's billboard in Arlington Heights in suburban Chicago is approved to stay. Carolina Garibay has that.
15: The Arlington Heights Village Board voted 8-1 to allow the Bears to keep its 20-by-60-foot double-sided electric billboard alongside Route 53 for another year. Arlington Heights usually bans off-site ads and electric signs, with the Bears sign being an exception. This week's approval marks its fifth extension and comes as momentum for Bears Stadium plans in Hammond, Indiana, continue to build. The extension keeps the billboard in place through June 30th of 2027.
11: And the St. Louis Zoo welcomed two new gorillas this week. 10-year-old Gus and 8-year-old Bukavu were transferred from the Fort Worth, Texas Zoo. The move is an attempt to mimic Western lowland gorillas' natural behaviors in the wild, since male juveniles usually leave their families in search of a new bachelor troop around this age. Gus and Bukavu will join the zoo's other bachelors, 10-year-old Zachary and 10-year-old Kan, in the Jungle of the Apes later this summer. From the Saliga Heating and Cooling Weather Desk, for tonight, clear sky, some evening showers will fade early, low 73 degrees. For tomorrow, sunshine, it's going to be on the hot side. We'll have the humidity rising, also some scattered afternoon showers and thunderstorms, and a high of 93. Right now, it's 87 downtown at the Arch. I'm Michael Calhoun, KMOX News.
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0: We are on the biggest stage in the world right now, and you know I am talking about soccer. 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
13: 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Your friends in the car business. Got a new crash reported eastbound 70 east of the Blanchett Bridge. They called out emergency crews. 5th Street into 270, though, is pretty congested due to an earlier crash we had as well. Eastbound 70, by the way, out west is still jammed from 47 into the Wright City rest area. If you're going to the ball game south on 170, you've got delays from south of Del Mar down to 64. Eastbound 64, Mason to 270 east of Lindbergh in through Big Bend. You've got heavy traffic there. And then on the Illinois side, fans coming in on westbound 5570 have to deal with stop and go traffic from 255 to 203. Eastbound 64 still backs up east of 25th Street to 157. Westbound 64 on the Missouri side, Science Center headed out to McCausland's heavy from 141 all the way to Topgolf. We had a couple of incidents at Clarkson and at Chesterfield Parkway West. Then it's slow west of Lake St. Louis Boulevard. South 270, Olive to 64 through Manchester, and then that's not so bad. 55, you still have backups both ways south of 67 because of a couple of crashes there. I'm Roger Brand at the MichaelsFlooringOutlet.com Traffic Center.
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18: Few minutes left here on Redbird Rush Hour. Matt Pauly, Kevin Wheeler with you here. Matt's got pregame starting at 5:50. First pitch 6:45 tonight. Matt, let's jump onto this. We had a couple people bringing up the draft on the stream, so let's just hit this real quick. We got a few people noting that it's, I guess, I don't know. I'm not sure I understand this. We had a question from Larry asking if we have draft coverage. No, because we'll have the game. You know, like, it's not going to be that easy. It's baseball's weird. They need to put this on a day where it's not going to be overwhelmed by games. And then I guess it's, here you go. Holy Wheat Germ says, it's a huge draft. I don't think this draft's any huger than any other draft.
4: Well, they have what,
18: every
4: like
18: one
4: six?
18: Of them's important. Yeah, they have a lot of picks, but I mean, like, this is not a great draft class.
4: No, it's not.
18: It's pretty thin. You've got five guys that apparently everybody agrees stand out. And then after that, it's a bit of a mixed bag. I'm just curious to see what they're going to do if they stay on the same philosophy that they have, which is big arms. Right?
4: They will.
18: Yeah.
4: Like, I don't think that's a question.
18: Yeah, that, and I would bet young bats. I'm not sure they'll go the college bat route. I would imagine you're going to go with more upside rather than shorter to the major leagues. But, I mean, in reality, the baseball draft, more so than any other, is just take the best player. Take the most talented player and make something out of them. It's not about need. They don't need to draft pitching because the pitching is thin right now. Those two things don't link.
4: No, they don't. And, again, it's a huge draft because there's so many picks in the top 100. But outside of that, like, I don't think they're getting a super stud with their first pick.
18: You could, but it's certainly not going to probably be viewed that way at the time.
4: Right. That's what I mean. Like, nobody's viewing. When J.J. Weatherholt got drafted, everybody understood that this guy could be a really special player.
18: Well, that was a great draft, and you had a number 7 pick, and he was considered a candidate to go number 1.
4: Yeah, not for injuries.
18: Before, if not for hamstring injuries, which, by the way, people let him drop that far because of hamstring injuries.
4: Yeah.
18: I mean, not a back injury. Yeah, I find that to be a bit odd, but they do it because they're all looking for reasons to pass, right? That's what it is. What reason do we have to pass on you to take someone else?
4: Operating in fear.
18: Yeah, well, yes, that. And also, you got to decide between something.
4: Yeah.
18: I mean, if you liked him and Bazana, well, there's your decider, you know? But yeah, it's all drafts are important, but I just don't think this one is more important. And do not worry about need.
4: No, absolutely not. And most of these guys you won't see for a long time.
18: No. Hopefully in 2 years. Like, that would be short end. Like, look at Liam Doyle. College pitcher. Going to take a little time.
4: Right.
18: All right, man. Have a good night tonight. Matt Pauly has got you pregame coming up at 5:50 here on KMOX.
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7: The Cardinals are back at the ballpark, set to continue their five-game series against the Brewers, still looking for their first win against Milwaukee as they've lost the first three games of this five-game set. Welcome into St. Louis Cardinals baseball. The voice of the Cardinals, John Rooney, along with Ricky Horton, will have the call of the game tonight. Mike Claiborne will be along in just a while. My name is Matt Pauley, and we are glad to be able to have you with us tonight. Cardinals yesterday had a very tough day as they lose to the Brewers in game 1-4-3, and then they fall 10-2 in the second game of the twin bill. So a tough day yesterday, and they're looking to have a little bit of a better day today. There was a roster move made, and this is something that a number of Cardinals fans are going to be excited about. Cardinals have selected right-hand pitcher Luis Gastelum from the Memphis roster. When he makes his first appearance, he'll be making his major league debut. He was signed by the Cardinals as an international free agent out of Mexico in 2023. This year at Memphis, great numbers. 7-1, 2.27 ERA, and he has not been scored upon in his last 18 appearances, dating all the way back to May 21st. His strength is his changeup. Without even throwing a pitch in Major League Baseball, that is already a plus pitch for him. The only question maybe is the other pitches that he throws, but his changeup, it is a real thing for sure, and it's going to be fun to see him acclimate to the big leagues. Pitching matchup tonight, Michael McGreevy on the mound on his 26th birthday. Happy birthday to Michael McGreevy. He was given two extra days to rest coming in as he, along with a number of other Cardinals pitchers, are kind of gassed right now. But through 17 starts this year, he has thrown 95 and a third innings. To put that in comparison, last year, over 32 games and 31 starts, he amassed 170 and two-thirds innings. So he is well past the halfway mark of in terms of that, and they just want to make sure to be careful with him. He last pitched on July 1st, going six innings in Atlanta, giving up just two runs on three hits with a walk, but he did suffer the loss as the Braves won that game 5-1. In fact, it's been about 2 months since he last won a game. It was 2 2 months ago against San Diego. At the time, he was 3-2, and now he is 3-7 over his last 9 starts. His ERA has gone up by about a run, but still, he's pitched generally well during that period. He has faced off against Milwaukee once on May 26th. The Brewers scored 5 runs on him in 4 innings, and he took the loss in what was a 6-0 decision. Cardinals will face off against Kyle Harrison. He's had a great season, 8-1, 2.82 ERA. However, he threw just 2 2/3 innings in his last start last Friday in Arizona, giving up 3 runs on 5 hits and a walk. Did not

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12: Well, Oliver Marmol, yesterday was not ideal, but I think one of the good things about it is you've had a chance to see some pitchers, and we're going to see a new pitcher in the organization in Mr. Gastelum, a guy we saw in spring training that everybody liked, but was cautiously optimistic on when the right time was going to take place, and now is that time.
13: Yes, Gasty's with us, and I'm excited. This is a good arm. I love his what comes out of that hand, but I also like the personality and demeanor. He's competitive, and he doesn't scare, and I've been looking forward to seeing what this looks like at this level, man, but I do think he's going to do well.
12: And the plus is he's had enough experience in the minors. He's been very consistent there, so this isn't something I think is going to intimidate him. Obviously, it'll be his first big league appearance, but it seems like he has the makeup to be able to handle that.
13: No doubt. He'll handle it just fine. This guy doesn't scare and loves those moments and just leverage situations. He loves to compete, so this will be fun.
12: What do you take away from yesterday? You know, there's a lot of things that didn't go well, but there were a lot of things that I thought showed signs of positive direction, especially the approach against Mizorowski. I know he had 11 strikeouts, but I thought there were some pretty good at-bats along the way. So what do you as a manager try and take away from situations like yesterday and try and apply forward?
13: A couple things come to mind. I do like the approach against Miz. They did a nice job, pops a couple homers, but I like the approach, and he's always going to punch out a heavy amount of guys. That's just what comes with throwing as hard as he does and having the pitch ability that he does. But I do like some of the at-bats we took, even some of our outs. So that was a plus. And then I like what Torres was able to do at the end of the game there, throwing about 38 and shutting them down.
12: Little did we know, Velo is not as big as you think it is these days. And by the way, is he in the pitchers meeting today?
13: He's starting.
12: You know, at that point, though, in the game, you want to get it over with. You don't want to use another pitcher. You don't want to get anyone hurt. What's it like in the dugout at that point?
13: It actually brings a little bit of levity to the situation. Especially if you can just get outs, right? If you're out there and they're hitting doubles and homers all over the place and everyone has to wait around for it, that's different. But he did a nice job of just ending the game. We didn't want to use Riley O'Brien in that situation. That's who we had left. Him and Soriano have had a heavy

0: workloads, so staying away from them. So that's what the game called for, unfortunately.
1: We haven't spoken about Riley on this show, him going to the All-Star game. Man, you think about what we saw last year, a guy who was trying to stay healthy. You give him the keys to the bullpen this year, and he's giving you everything you'd hope for and then some.
0: He's worked so hard from when we got him from Seattle to where he's at today, and the ups and downs, and understanding how to handle failure, understanding how to handle success, and just that leverage situation again, the last three outs. It has been fun to see him grow into that. He's done a nice job.
1: All right, let's talk about your lineup for this evening against the Milwaukee Brewers. Boy, I tell you something, I don't know if there's ever a team I've been happier to see lead, because I've seen enough of them. That five-game series, what's it like? And you've done this in the minors when you play a team so much in 1 week. That's got to be a real pain.
0: Yeah, these guys are good. They're in division. You know you want to beat them, but they have a really, really good club, and they're in their window when it comes to just having the right players in that clubhouse and the right skill sets, and the pitching is what makes it really difficult. They got a lot of swing and miss. It doesn't matter if it's the rotation, pen. They do a nice job with it. So we got two more against them. We got to find a way to win today.
1: All right. Your lineup looks like?
0: Mason leading off, playing short. Herrera DH, and Walker in right. Velasquez in left. Burleson at first. Vermeen at second. Blaze at third. Newpar in center. And Petey behind the plate.
1: And McGreevy gets the ball.
0: Yes, he does.
1: All right, let's have some fun this evening.
0: Let's do it.
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0: game series tonight. Welcome back in. Ameren Total Access does continue on. We talked about it earlier. Luis Gastelum being called up from AAA Memphis, having his contract purchased to make room for him on the 40-man roster. The team has moved on from Jared Schuster, DFAing him. There's a good chance that we will see him remain in the organization if he does clear through waivers. Also, the Cardinals announcing that they have signed right-handed pitcher Durbin Feltman to a minor league contract, and they assign him to AAA Memphis. He's 29 years old, this year playing in the American Association Independent Ball with the Kansas City Monarchs. He posted a 2.08 ERA, a .77 whip, and 5 saves across 13 appearances. He is a former third-round pick in 2018 and had appeared in 167 games across 4 seasons in the Red Sox and A's systems between 2018 to 2023. Games going on tonight across the Cardinals minor league system. AAA Memphis, they are in action as we speak, playing at Gwinnett. This game is in the bottom of the second, no score. Pete Hansen, a lefty, is on the mound today for Memphis. Double-A Springfield, they play at Tulsa. Right-hand pitcher Blake Aida will make the start as he is making his double-A debut tonight on the road. Peoria is at Quad Cities. Nate Dome on the mound, 1-4, a 7.47 ERA. And the Palm Beach Cardinals underway at Daytona. Palm Beach has a 1-0 lead. That game is currently in the bottom of the second. In our game, the Cardinals are sending Michael McGreevy to the mound on his birthday. We'll talk more about that and a few other things, and we'll go upstairs to go inside the park. That's all coming up as this is Ameren Total Access on the Cardinals Radio Network, powered by Graybar.
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9: Busch Stadium. We're inside the ballpark along with the voice of the Cardinals, John Rooney and Ricky Horton. I'm Mike Claiborne. Cardinals and the Milwaukee Brewers go at it one more time, the fourth of a five-game series against this very good Milwaukee ball club. And John and Ricky, there's a big gap between the Cardinals and the Milwaukee Brewers when it comes to their ability to win ball games at this point. They are further along than I thought they were.
10: Yeah, and what's interesting is I wouldn't have said that the gap was that big 3 days ago when the Cardinals were winning, and the Cardinals were winning big on the road against teams just as good as Milwaukee. So it's just the way the season goes. Maybe it'll change in a week. Maybe it'll change in 2 weeks. But if you say right now there's a gap, 100% right now there's a gap, because their pitching is strong. The Cardinals' pitching is, I think, tiring out a little bit going into the break, and we're seeing that with some of the arm issues. They lost a reliever in Max Radjic. That's just one situation, but I think there are other guys that are a bit tender too, John, and it's hard to win if you're not full force with all your relievers.
11: And yesterday was a reset for the Cardinals' pitching because of needing extra time for tonight's starter McGreevy and tomorrow night's starter, as that's going to be Andre Pallante in the series finale of a five-gamer. But here is a Milwaukee team that is red hot right now. I'm just wondering, though, they go on to win the division, and they should. What are they going to do with it? Because they haven't done much with it in the past.
10: Yeah, well, that's been the case. They're not a team. We talked about this a few moments ago off the air. Just they're not a team that slugs a lot, and a lot of times you get to the playoffs, you need that big hit, that big home run, but they do find ways to score runs. My goodness, this team, once they get the line moving, Claves, it just keeps going.
9: Yeah, and they don't look back, and they don't make mistakes.
10: No, they
9: don't.
10: They're
9: good defensively as well. We were in Ollie's office earlier today, and I don't know if I've seen Ollie smile that much with a new addition to his family other than watching him about when he had his two daughters. Because we have a call-up. Luis Gastelum is going to be part of the ball club now. This is a gentleman that we saw in spring training, and Ollie has talked about him from day one, and now he's going to have him in the big leagues.
10: Yeah, he's Senor Cambio. He's got a great changeup, and he gets swing and miss with it. Big numbers in AAA. He's been closing out games, and to have another guy that you feel like is going to throw strikes in the seventh, eighth, and ninth inning, you know, strikes has been an issue, John, late in games lately. And Gastelum is from Mexico and, again, showed very well in spring training. You know, they were kind of waiting to make sure that it was real, I think, for him, which is what you do when you're developing a player. You want to make sure you push them into some hard situations and see how they respond. And so far, he's responded to everything.
11: He was definitely a guy that we thought, and we saw a lot of him in spring training, that he would be here much sooner than later.
10: Yeah.
11: And here he is, early July of 2026. And I think he's ready to make a contribution to this team. And they need strike throwers, Ricky.
10: Yeah.
11: And they have guys who have had a chance to throw strikes but didn't have swing and miss stuff or any deception. And I think that's something Gastelum brings to the table.
10: You know, Claves, years ago when I was as a pitching coach, I had several conversations with other pitching coaches. And we all talked about the concept of what is having good stuff. What does that mean to have good stuff? When you say good stuff, do you include command in that?
9: And yes,
10: and basically everybody that had played, we all said absolutely that's part of having good stuff. Throwing hard is not good. That's part of good stuff, but that's not the whole factor. You've got to have things that you can use and things that work and things that, you know, get outs, and I think Gastelum has that.
9: I'm looking forward to watching him. And how about this? All-Star Riley O'Brien.
10: Yeah.
9: Not sure if I had that on page one of my list that I was expecting to see this season, but congratulations to Riley. We had an announcement between games yesterday that he's going to be added to the All-Star team.
10: Well, with all those saves, I think he's deserving. But, you know, I think 2 years ago when we saw him in spring training, you know, didn't know much about him, and we certainly knew that he'd pitched for the Reds, pitched for the Mariners. He was an older pitcher that had bounced around a little bit. But what we saw, John, 2 years ago in spring training, not this year, but 2 years ago, was lights out stuff. And the idea was if he could be healthy, and he wasn't for a while, but if he could be healthy, maybe this was in his future, and here he is.
11: And here he is, and when they told him in a meeting between games, Dusty Blake, he was in the clubhouse going over some things and said, oh, by the way, Riley O'Brien is an all-star. He was taken back by it.
10: Yeah.
11: It was like, really?
10: Yeah. Yeah.
11: Good for him.
10: Good for him, indeed.
9: Good for him and good for the Cardinals. And let's say good for the Redbirds tonight as they take on the Milwaukee Brewers for the fourth time of a five-game series. For the voice of the Cardinals, John Rooney and Ricky Horton, I'm Mike Claiborne, and we are Inside the Ballpark at Busch.
0: All right, fellas, Inside the Park is sponsored by Central Bank, your hometown bank of the St. Louis Cardinals. You just heard them talking about Riley O'Brien being named an All-Star. Well, we'll talk with him about that coming up in just a moment here on Ameren Total Access on the Cardinals Radio Network, powered by Graybar.
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0: Ameren Total Access continues across the Cardinals Radio Network, joined right now by Cardinals All-Star pitcher Riley O'Brien. Riley, that's got to sound pretty good, doesn't it?
20: It does, yeah. Sounds pretty nice.
0: Talk me through how you found out yesterday that you'd been selected.
20: Yeah, Ollie called a meeting in between games yesterday and handed the floor over to Dusty, and Dusty said some nice things and then announced that I was going to be an All-Star.
0: Has to be cool. You were in the meeting for Jordan Walker, and he got his moment, and then you get yours a couple days later. So you get to be part of that meeting for one of your teammates, and then one for you as well.
20: For sure, yeah. It was amazing seeing Jordan get announced to be an All-Star, and the clubhouse was fired up for him. And then, yeah, for me, when it happened for me, it was great that I was able to share that with all my teammates, because they've been such a big part of the season I've been having this year.
0: When you talk about them being such a big part of it, tell me what their support has meant to you.
20: It's meant everything. I mean, this is one of the most fun years I've ever had playing baseball, and all the credit goes to the guys in the clubhouse. Just the energy we have, the vibes with the team, it's just made it special, and it makes it so much fun to come to the field every day, so tons of credit to them.
0: Does it mean something? This team has played so well this year. Does it mean something that now, with you going, it's not just the minimum one All-Star? This is a team that has multiple All-Stars on it with you and Jordan?
20: I guess, yeah. Yeah, it's something I hadn't really thought about. Yeah, it is nice to have a couple of us going, and then Ollie as well. Yeah, I know. Me and Jordan are both honored to represent the team.
0: Have you reflected on kind of your journey? Because so you've had injuries, you've been in different organizations, all these things, and here you are. You've been able to kind of put it all together, be an all-star. Like, have you spent any time thinking about that journey at all?
20: For sure, yeah. Yeah, it's definitely been a long journey. It's taken a while to get to this point. I feel like this last year, things have happened really quickly. But yeah, it's nice to know that the work I put in these past few years and everything I'm doing is putting me on the right track.
0: Did the success that you had at the end of the season last year after the trade deadline, how much did that help propel you into this year?
20: Yeah, it was. It definitely helped. Getting to experience closing some games, pitching late in games, I think really kind of gave me an idea of what it was like and how I could more mentally prepare for that in the off season and kind of take that into this year. So this year I came in feeling ready and prepared to throw leverage games.
0: There wasn't a lot of time between the announcement and the team playing another game. Were you able to make calls? Like, after that announcement, what take me through that next period of time for you yesterday?
20: Yeah, when I called my parents, my brother, and my wife, broke the news to them, and then they were obviously super excited, a lot of tears, and then I reached out to my agent, and we went over some logistics stuff, and then then it was kind of just, all right, try to focus on what I can do to get ready for the game tonight and try to keep my mind clear.
0: Is there anything that you're most looking forward to about the All-Star experience?
20: Honestly, like, the game itself. I think going and meeting the guys and then just competing with some of the best guys in the league is what I'm most looking forward to.
0: He is Cardinals All-Star pitcher Riley O'Brien. Riley, thanks for taking the time again. Congratulations.
20: Yeah, no problem. Thank you.
0: We'll take another break. Have more in just a moment. Cardinals Brewers tonight on the Cardinals Radio Network, powered by Graybar.
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0: Cardinals and Brewers tonight, game four of a five-game series. There's a lot of excitement today with the newest member of the Cardinals set to make his major league debut once he appears in a game for the first time. That is relief pitcher Luis Gastelum. Gastelum was activated after Jared Schuster was designated for assignment. Gastelum speaking to the media in the Cardinals clubhouse. Time to go inside the clubhouse, built by Window Nation. He did speak with the help of Cardinals translator Kleininger Turan. So what you're about to hear is you'll hear Gastelum talk, and then you'll hear the English version of what he said translated from Turan. So you'll hear a little bit of Spanish and a little bit of English here during this segment as we do go inside the clubhouse. And we'll start with how Gastelum found out that he was getting called up to the big leagues.
1: Yeah, we were coming back from the road trip. I was in the hotel, and then Darwin Marrero, the pitching coach, called me. And that's when he let me know that I was coming here.
0: So he went on to say that it really does mean a lot to him to be able to get to the big leagues.
1: Todo lo que luché siempre de niño, es un sueño para mí estar aquí. Oh, everything. That's something that I always dreaming about when I was a little kid. And finally, it's a goal that I'm making and able to be here.
0: So much has been made of his changeup, and we'll talk about that more in just a moment. But when you take a step back, he talked through what his approach is as a pitcher.
1: Trabajando lo mismo de siempre, atacando los bateadores, tratar de siempre lo mejor de mí y que pues esperen eso también de mí.
2: No, it's always being the same, attacking the hitters, being aggressive against the hitter, trying to give my best, and that's what I can say to the fans over here, that I expect that I was going to give my best to the team.
0: He has not yet thrown a pitch in the big leagues, but his changeup specifically is already a plus pitch. We'll see what happens with some of his other pitches, but that's been the thing that has been most exciting about Gastelum, and he says he's put a lot of work into that pitch.
1: Pues como todo en la vida, practicando, trabajando, llevándome de lo que me dicen los coaches, los jefes, para pues que el picheo sea mejor.
2: Yeah, like everything has been practicing a lot, working a lot with a pitch. That's a pitch that obviously helped me. And I've always been, I think, a good guy that like to listen to the coaches and paying attention to what the coaches are telling me to put in a good work and get the results that I have now.
0: He participated in the World Baseball Classic for Team Mexico, and he said being able to do that and go up against that kind of competition, in addition to just his time in Major League Spring Training, it was all very good for him going into the season.
1: Tú sabes los bateadores que me enfrenté, los equipos, toda igual como mucha afición, me dio mucha experiencia y siento que me va a servir para mi carrera.
2: Yeah, it gives me a lot of experience facing those teams. Playing in front of a lot of people, I think that's going to help me a lot to give me the experience to come here and be better for my career.
0: And then the final thing for him, he shared who he called first when he first got the news.
1: Mi esposa, le marqué a mi esposa y rápidamente veo a mis papás. Antes de eso estaba hablando con mi papá y luego recibí la llamada de Marrero.
2: Yeah, my wife, and then I called my parents, my dad. But before Darwin, the pitching coach, called me, I was talking to my dad about it, you know, talking about players they're coming up and down. And then they give me the news and I give it to my dad.
0: That's kind of a funny part of the story. He was on the phone with his dad talking about maybe getting this opportunity when the call came in to find out where he finds out he did, will get the opportunity. He does have friends and family who are at the ballpark. That is Luis Gastelum, Kleininger Turan, doing the translating as we go inside the clubhouse built by Window Nation. And this is Ameren Total Access on the Cardinals Radio Network, powered by Graybar.
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0: Cardinals Brewers tonight. We are almost ready to hand things off to the booth as the voice of the Cardinals, John Rooney and Rick Jordan, will have the call of the game. Elsewhere in the NL Central tonight, Cubs and Orioles, they are through 3 innings, and that game is tied 1-1. The Cubs getting their run thanks to Pete Crow Armstrong, who has hit his 20th home run of the year. The Pirates are hosting the Braves. This game is in the top of the third inning. So far, no score. Pittsburgh has the only 2 hits of the game, as Jared Jones so far has thrown 3 innings, no hits, 4 strikeouts, no walks. And then the Reds, they are at home as they match up against the Philadelphia Phillies. They are through 2-1, no score. Chase Burns on the mound for the Reds. So far, 1 inning, no hits, 1 strikeout, and 1 walk. In our game, it is the Cardinals and the Brewers. Cardinals looking to bounce back after losing the first 3 games of this series, including game swept in a doubleheader yesterday. Michael McGreevy against Kyle Harrison. Ricky will have much more on the pitching matchups, and then he'll be alongside the voice of the Cardinals, John Rooney. It is the Cardinals. It is the Brewers. They match up against each other. You'll hear it next on the Cardinals Radio Network, powered by Graybar.
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18: 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The Cardinals are going to try the Milwaukee Brewers again tonight. They have not played well against Milwaukee this season, 1-7, and the Cardinals now have a four-game losing streak. They're still four games over 500, but they're now 10.5 games behind Milwaukee, and Milwaukee, all they do is continue to win. With their win yesterday, they are now 25 games over 500, and they did it with a 10-2 victory against the Cardinals. The game was in question through six innings of play. Milwaukee scored a run in the third, two in the fifth. Cardinals got a two-run home run from Nelson Velasquez to cut the lead to one, but then a disastrous seven-run seventh inning, and that's been a rough inning for the Cardinals over the last week or so, especially for their bullpen. That did them in, and so the Cardinals had to resort to using Brian Torres, the infielder. He pitched a couple of innings. Yes, he pitched a couple of innings, did not give up a hit. He did walk one batter. He wasn't actually throwing 98-99, but he was getting outs, and this is how he got the final out.
19: Here's the 1-0, and there's a high fly ball into right field under it. Jordan Walker, he has it. Two scoreless innings for Brian Torres.
18: Torres is going to get the day off today after his outing yesterday, and so even in the midst of kind of a disastrous day, sometimes you have to have a little fun, and that's what the Cardinals did. And the Cardinals were doing what they did yesterday in a doubleheader loss because they had some issues with their pitching. A couple of guys needed some extra days rest, including the guy who's pitching today. That's Michael McGreevy, who will be making start number 18. The 6'4 right-hander is a former minor league pitcher of the year in the Cardinals organization, just 25. His ERA is good, 3.1. He was so-so his last time out. He took the loss to the Braves. He went six innings. He only gave up three hits. That's good. And two runs, that's good. Unfortunately, he did pick up the loss. And Michael McGreevy pitched for the first time against the Brewers earlier this year, and he didn't pitch well in that game. He lost to Kyle Harrison, who's going to pitch on the other side, and that was his first game ever pitching against the Cardinals. They got him from Boston. Harrison is having a spectacular year. He's a left-hander. He's 8-1 with a 2.82 ERA, and in that game he gave up just four hits and no runs in six innings, did not walk a batter, and had a couple of strikeouts. So that was a 6-0 Milwaukee victory back on the 26th of May. The rematch is tonight. McGreevy and Harrison have the lineups for you when we come back.
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You're tuned to an Odyssey station that is airing a Major League Baseball game. Due to league restrictions, you're not in an area where this game